0: You know, the Dennis Quaid movie? 2-2. Carver takes a breaking ball in the dirt. 3-2. Condrey, who initially had gone to junior college, then transferred to McNeese State, didn't pitch much because of elbow injuries. 3-2. Call strike three. Fastball right down the middle. Gets Garver looking. Two away in the fifth. Six in a row retired by Brian Keller. So two outs. Nobody on for Ernesto Martinez. Condrey, after his stint in college at McNeese, where he didn't pitch much because of injuries, went back home, moved in with his parents, and started to work for an electrical company, thinking that his career was probably over. But the urging of his dad went to a couple of pro tryouts. First pitch, fastball down the dirt. Ball one on Ernesto Martinez. Went to a couple of tryouts, and eventually a scout by the name of Brad Sloan, the scouting director for the Padres, thought he saw something in Condrey, so they offered him $500 to play rookie ball back in 1998. Now time called, McIntosh, on the same page with Keller, going to go out to the mound here. The scout that the Padres had call Condrey to offer him the contract, none other than the eventual savior of the Chicago Cubs, Theo Epstein. Condrey accepted, went out to Arizona, ended up making his way through the minors and got all the way up to the big leagues, making his debut for the Padres in 2002. Eventually traded to the Phillies a couple years after that. 1-0 pitch. Fernandez, a hot shot grounder by the first base coach. Foul ball, a ball, and a strike. What's even more interesting is that that scouting director at the time for the Padres, Ryan Sloan, is now a special assignment scout for the Phillies. And Sloan happened to be there at the Field of Dreams game, and him and Condrey were able to get a picture together. 1-1. Fastball inside on Martinez. Two balls and a strike. So, pretty wild that, you know, it came full circle for Clay Condrey there. Now he gets to be at the Field of Dreams game with his son. 2-1 pitch. Martinez, a line drive back through the box and into center field for a base hit. Second hit of the day for Martinez, seeing the ball well off the bat or off the hand to Keller. Two outs and a man at first. Brings up Tyler Hardman. 3-1 Iron Pigs, top of the fifth. Eric Raiselman, who took the loss for Scranton back on Tuesday, is warming up out in the bullpen. Wonder whether or not Klofenstein will even come back out for the bomb of the fifth, or if Raiselman will have it from the jump. Runner at first, two outs for Hardman. Takes a fastball, inside corner, no balls, and a strike. Hardman bouncing to a 5-4-3 double play. It's first time up. Pigs by two, top of the fifth. Two outs, man at first. Keller slide step home, and Hardman another bouncer just foul. Outside the bag at third, 0-2. Keller trying to put up a very big zero here after the Pigs scored three times in the bottom of the fourth. Two-run homer by Robert Moore breaking the tie after Carter Kieboom scored on a wild pitch. Kirby Snead going to start throwing out in the Pigs bullpen. Keller now at 79 pitches, number 80 on tap, the 0-2. Breaking ball in the dirt, great effort by McIntosh behind the plate. Able to block it. You can see Martinez from first starting to hit his secondary lead and go to second. Had to hit the brakes, get back. It was literally McIntosh kind of throwing out his right arm and putting his shoulder in the way. And two on Tyler Hardman. Martinez at first. Two outs, top of the fifth. 1-2, fastball outside. Two balls, two strikes. Keller, this is his second outing of the year against the Rail Riders, his first here at home. If a faced Scranton on June the 10th, gave up 3 runs in 4 1/3 innings. Far sharper here today. And at first, 2 outs. 2-2. Hardman swings and fouls it off his foot in the box. Comes stumbling out. It's not like that got him pretty raw. So Kirby Snead will be the first man out of the bullpen today for the Pigs. He was the opener back on Sunday, throwing 3 1/3 innings, the longest outing of his career. Curious how many innings they'll ask out of him in this. Two and two on Tyler Hardman. Martinez at first. Keller set the chest, delivers home. Fastball up and away. 3-2, and this is a big pitcher. Keller, who had gotten Fernandez and Garver easily to start the fifth, battled with Martinez, who ended up singling. Now 3-2 on Hardman. The top of the order's on deck. Anthony Volpe homered off of Keller back in the third. He would represent the go-ahead run here. And before the 3-2, Keller steps off. Martinez will have a head jump over at first. Anthony plays behind him. Right on right matchup. Keller ready at the chest. Kicks and deals the 3-2. Swing and a miss. Got him with the sweeper. Third strikeout of the game for Keller. Puts the kibosh in the fifth as he wraps up 5 innings of 1-run baseball. Sends us to the bottom of the fifth, halfway home. 3-1 Iron Pigs here on the Pigs Radio Network, presented by Ashley, the largest furniture store brand in North America.
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2: 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Halfway through tonight at Coca-Cola Park, the Iron Pigs in front of the Rail Riders 3-1. Bottom six in Rochester, the Charlotte Knights lead the Rochester Red Wings 2-1, while top six in Norfolk 2-2 is a deadlock between the Tides and the Gwinnett Stripers. Back end of a quasi-doubleheader between Jacksonville and Syracuse, Jumbo Shrimp lead the Mets 3-0 going bottom four. Bottom of the fifth in Worcester, 3-2 Buffalo holds the edge there. While in the bottom of the fourth, all of Memphis, 9-2 Redbirds lead the Durham Bulls. 3-0 Columbus leads Omaha after four. Well, there's no score in the bottom of the fourth in Louisville tonight between the Bats and the Toledo Mudhens. Early 4-0 lead for Nashville at home against Indianapolis. That's in the bottom of the second. Front end of that doubleheader for Syracuse and Jacksonville. 4-2 Jumbo Shrimp won the resumption of the suspended game from yesterday. Iowa and St. Paul postponed to rain. They'll play a doubleheader tomorrow. 3-1 Pigs League on bottom five. Here's Sam Jelinek.
0: Thank you, Jack. Like I said, halfway through this ball game, Iron Pigs with a 2-run lead. 3-1 over the Rail Riders. Adam Klopfenstein does stay in this game. So they did have Eric Raiselman, the Rail Riders, throwing in the bullpen. But with Raiselman and Kirby Snead throwing in the bullpens right now, Snead for the Pigs, Raiselman for the Rail Riders. Seems as if both will be on tap very shortly. I would expect Snead to come out for the top of the sixth. Gabriel Rincones Jr. leads it off for the Pigs here in the fifth, replacing Felix Reyes. Felix done after he was hit by a pitch in the third on the right wrist. First pitch to Gabe. Inside corner, called strike. The cutter in Rincones is going to challenge this. So right off the bench, Gabe thinks that this pitch might have been a little bit up. And upon review, it's not. Just barely clipped. Very top of the strike zone. No balls and a strike. So 0-1 on Gabe, having himself a very good week. 0-1 for ball misses outside. A ball and a strike. He has had a hit in every game of this series. 5 for 13, 3 doubles, 3 RBIs, 1 walk, 1-1 pitch, Rincones swings, lifts a high fly ball right center field. Dominguez tracking out towards left, right center a little bit. A couple steps to his left. Puts it away. Retires Rincones for the first out of the fifth. Off the bat, it kind of looked like Dominguez didn't have a clue where that was. And he... Dominguez pantomiming out in center field, you know, with his hands being very unsure where that baseball is. He had no clue where that was off of that. The Dusk Monster will get even the best of them out in the outfield. Dominguez finally able to find it eventually. Wasn't too far from his starting point anyways. First pitch to Keaton Anthony is in for a strike, 0-1. But what Dominguez was saying, both of his outfield comrades, Fernandez in right, Schumann in left, is that you got to be talking there. I think that's what they were doing. Pitch to Anthony, misses down and in, a ball and strike. And that's so important. Because when the ball gets lost up in the twilight like that, the only way to potentially find it is if, you know, somebody tells you back or in or left or right. And as an outfielder, letting the other guys know that, hey, I can't see it is, you know, step one of the process. 1-1, Anthony, a wicked hack. Comes up empty on a breaking ball. 1-2, Keaton takes his time out. Anthony, this season, it's been interesting hearing him talk about how, you know, getting away from ground balls, knowing what he needs to do as a right-handed hitting first baseman, which is, you know, put the ball in the air and do it with power. One-two pitch. Keaton fouls it back. And then getting to that, you know, you'd see how frustrated he was back in the first when he grounded out to third to end the inning. He hit the ball hard. But for Keaton, he said it back on Wednesday for his interview that getting the ball in the air, ground balls aren't going to do damage. 1-2, breaking ball down low. 2 balls, 2 strikes. Fascinating that Keaton recognizes the kind of archetype he has to fit. 2-2. Anthony swings, it's another hard ground ball back at third on the backhand. Hardman able to scoop it. Long throw across, pulls Martinez off the bag, but he tags out Anthony on the way by for the second out of the inning. Good adjustment by Martinez, skirting in the foul territory. Able to receive the throw, grabs Anthony on the way by for the second out of the inning, and that looks like that's going to be it for Adam Klopfenstein. 86 pitches. Shelly Duncan out to the mounds. Klopfenstein handshakes and high fives from his teammates, hands over the baseball. We got a pitching change here. Klopfenstein done after 4 2/3. It's 3-1 Iron Pigs. Back in 60 seconds with a new arm on the mound. 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
0: Still in the bottom of the fifth, Iron Pigs, the 3-1 lead on the Rail Riders. Sam Jolly with you here from Science Guy broadcast booth. Pitching change for the Pigs, for the Rail Riders. Eric Raiselman takes over for Adam Klopfenstein. Klopfenstein done after 4 2/3 innings. 3 runs, 3 hits, 6 walks, 2 strikeouts. Throws an astonishing 86 pitches, only 36 strikes. So Klopfenstein, despite the six walks and only 36 strikes, meaning he threw 50 bombs, only allows three runs. Raiselman took the loss back on Tuesday, giving up

0: basket catch before colliding with the tarp. Holds onto it for the final out of the fifth. Pigs down in order in the frame, even with the pitching change. Go to the sixth. It's 3-1 Iron Pigs here on the Pigs Radio Network, presented by Ashley, the largest furniture store brand in North America.
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0: Top of the sixth, Iron Pigs, the 3-1 lead on the Rail Riders. Pitching change for the Pigs. Kirby Snead comes on and replaces Brian Keller. Keller leaves in line for the victory. A great bounce back performance by Brian. Gives up just one run on the Anthony Volpe solo homer. 4 hits, no walks, 3 strikeouts, 84 pitches. Relief by Kirby Snead here. Snead making his first appearance since starting back on Sunday afternoon. He allowed 2 unearned runs over 3 1/3 innings of work. A truly marvelous performance, the longest outing of Snead's professional career. First pitch sweeper right down the middle. Anthony Volpe, no balls and a strike. Snead has allowed just those 2 unearned runs over the past month in a week. 0-1, Volpe with a chopper out to short, 3 high hops. In comes Moore to charge. Gloves throws in the run in time to get Volpe. The first out recorded here to begin the sixth. 13 2/3 innings now for Snead, with the out recorded there. 14 innings where he has not allowed an earned run. 7 outings in total. He hasn't walked anybody, striking out 11. He's made 3 3-inning appearances this season, the most he's ever had in a single season. First pitch to Jason Dominguez, which hitter, batting right-handed, it's fouled off. Kirby really has kept it quite simple here, in that what has made him successful, he says, is just execution, which a lot of times guys just overlook. 0-1, Dominguez tags it, right center field on the line, Thomas on the run, lays out, makes the catch. Colby Thomas on a dead sprint, robs Jason Dominguez of extra bases for the second out of the sixth. Had it the whole way. Thomas had it lined up, great jump, and the closing speed to get to it. Lost the cap on the dive, but holds on to the baseball. 2 away in the sixth. For Kirby, he doesn't look at it as, you know, I need to do X or Y with my slider or throw my fastball so hard. It's just, if I throw my pitches where I want them, first pitch home to Max Schumann, he drops down a perfect bunt up the third base side. Kuyi Boom will charge, just pick it up, put it in his back pocket. And it's the second bunt base hit of the week for Max Schumann. Yeah, Kuyi Boom playing way back, and just Schumann, who had a safety squeeze RBI bunt back in Tuesday's game, picks up another bunt base hit. Inning continues for JC Ascara. Ascara 0 for 2.

0: Fly out and a pop-up. Left-on-left matchup. Snead comes home. Fastball down the middle. No balls and a strike. Kirby, this is his 23rd appearance. 5-1 with a 2.14 ERA. 6-1, 220-pound lefty. High Red Sox staring down Schumann at first. High leg kick, the 0-1. Breaking ball down and away. A ball and a strike. Oswaldo Cabrera on deck. Even though it feels like the Pigs are in control here, it's only a 3-1 lead. So the tying run is at the plate here. Top of the sixth. Two outs. The pitch home. Escaro with a one-hopper out to shortstop. Glove by Moore backing up on it. Throws to first. Plenty of time to get Escaro. And the inning over. Another scoreless inning for Kirby Snead. Make it 14 and two-thirds consecutive without an earned run. We go bottom six. It's 3-1 Iron Pigs here in the Pigs Radio Network. Presented by Ashley. 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
0: Bottom of the sixth, Iron Pigs still sporting a two-run lead on the Rail Riders. 3-1 Iron Pigs. Scranton with a solo homer for Anthony Volpe in the third. Pigs with three in the fourth. Two-run homer by Robert Moore for the lead. Eric Raiselman got the final out of the fifth, sticks around for the sixth. First pitch fastball, blows it right by Colby Thomas. No balls and a strike. Thomas, you know, acquired from the A's via trade at the deadline. You might not note, Colby was a third-round pick of Oakland's, the then Oakland Athletics. 0-1, breaking balls up high, a ball and a strike. The third round of the 2022 amateur draft out of Mercer University. Mercer playing out of the SoCon, the Southern Conference. One of the best mid-major baseball programs. Pitch home. Thomas gets under it. High pop-up. Foul ground, first base side. Going to drift into the seats. 1-2. Produced such luminaries as American League Rookie of the Year in 2020, Kyle Lewis, who was also a first-round pick. Two. Thomas off the hands, aligns it to the backstop. In total, Mercer has had 9 alums playing the majors. Thomas being the most recent of the bunch. 1-2. Sweeper up high, 2 balls, 2 strikes. Best as I can tell, there has not been a Mercer alum who has played for the Phillies at any point. 2-2 pitch. Sweeper called strike 3. At the knees, outside corner. gets Thomas looking for the first out of the sixth. Brings up Dylan Moore. Dylan over two, bouncing to a double play his last time up. Moore coming down a little bit after a scorching hot July. July hit six homers. OPS near 1,000. First pitch, swings and misses, no balls and a strike. Actually, I'm underselling him. OPS 1,153. Now to begin August with his 0-for-2 here today. He is now 2-for-33 this month. 0-1. Moore lines it the other way down the right field line. That's a fair ball inside the chalk. It'll slice all the way to the sidewall towards the corner. Fernandez digs it out, but Moore on his way into second base. He'll be there standing with a two-base hit. First double of the day for the Pigs. Puts a man in scoring position for Paul McIntosh. Paul, no official at-bat yet. Walked in the third, walked again in the fourth. Scoring on the Robert Moore homer. Nobody up in the Scranton bullpen, so this inning is Raiselman's to own. Scranton, along with adding Mitch Garver to the roster today, also added Justin Topa. First pitch to McIntosh, hits him in the back. Breaking ball up and in, gets away from him. Second hit batter from the Rail Riders here in this one. Paul takes it like a champ. Of course, we've said it all week. Every hit by pitch, gonna wait with bated breath to see if there's any reaction from anybody. But I think after what happened in Music earlier this year, everybody's a little bit smarter, a little bit more on edge, maybe, and probably a little bit more hesitant. For the first pitch, Robert Moore, the third base umpire Alex Shears will move the rosin bag back onto the mound. It was left out in the grass behind the mound. First and second, one out for the Pigs, already up two. Robert Moore hits a two-run homer his last time up. Raiselman offers and Moore late fouls it off. It's one of the things that I do love about Robert is his propensity to swing first pitch. But if he's going to swing first pitch, I would love, like he did his last time up, make sure you get out ahead of it. I don't want to be late on it, because that was a pitch to hit. 0-1. This is up and away, a ball and a strike. Raiselman works basically with just two pitches here. It's a fastball and a sweeper. Mid-90s with the fastball, low 80s with the sweeper. Infield to the pole side, switch hitter, batting left-handed, the 1-1. Fastball down and in. Two balls and a strike. One run, five hits, one error for the Rail Riders. Three runs, four hits, no errors for the Iron Pigs. Raiselman a high set, the pitch home. Fastball pops the mitt, but misses just an inch or two off inside black. Hitters count for Moore. Dylan Moore at second base, Paul McIntosh at first. One away, the 3-1, up and away. It's ball four, and the bases are loaded. Good job by Moore after starting that at-bat or plate appearance aggressively. Managing to lay off a couple of close pitches. And the catcher, Mitch Garver, going to go out to the mound. The infield will also encircle Eric Raiselman here. Typically, this would be where Scranton starts to get some movement in the bullpen. But as things currently stand, there's nobody starting to throw yet. Raiselman at just 17 pitches. Maybe Scranton just wants to try to ride the wave here. Batter is Tommy Pham. Pham singled in the first, walked in the fourth. Pham just wrapping up a 27-game on-base streak. Ended last week in Worcester. The base is loaded here. Middle infield at double play depth. Corners just a step behind their respective bases. First pitch. Pham takes a fastball, nibbles inside black. No balls and a strike. Pigs with a grand slam earlier this week. Paul McIntosh, the fourth of the year for the Pigs. Fan with his back elbow hiked up. 0-1. Fastball down and away. Nearly drags Garver to the backstop. Sold out crowd just waiting on pins and needles to explode here. And now time is called. Oakland umpire Gary Scani stepping out. Sold out crowd for a Friday night. Got going with Moore's homer in the fourth. Pigs trying to extend the lead here in the sixth. Base is loaded. 1-1. Fam swings, powers it up the other way. Deep right. Fernandez back to the track. It's gone. Grand slam, Tommy Pham. Second grand salami of the week for the Pigs, and they have blown it open. 7-1 Iron Pigs in the sixth. And for Tommy Pham, it is grand. His third for the Pigs. Give him 20 RBIs now as an Iron Pig. A middle cut fastball just sends it the other way. That is grown man strength. Sends it over the bacon strip. Mask and you shall receive. Fifth grand slam of the year for the Pigs. Base is clear. Still one out. Rafael Marchand hits. Fourth plate appearance of the day on his rehab, and he pops the first pitch up and out of play. Seven-one Iron Pigs, playing with a long ball here as Scranton will finally get somebody up in the bullpen. A pitch too late. Breaking ball is outside. A ball and a strike. It's Brian Hendry starting to loosen. 1-1. Marchand takes breaking ball down and in. Two balls and a strike. 7-1 Iron Pigs, 7 runs on just 5 hits. 6 of the 7 runs on the long ball. Pigs have drawn 7 walks, been hit twice. 2-1, up and away, 3 balls and a strike. Pham has been just such a steady producer for the Iron Pigs. 3-1, Marchand chops it foul into the Rail Riders dugout. Finally getting some chances with runners in scoring position. Just the quality of at-bats, it never deviates. I think that's one of the fascinating things to watch. Such a good hitter with a track record like his. 3-2. Up and away, all the way to the backstop from Raiselman. It's ball four. Marchand. Fifth straight base runner. Marchand boarded first. Brings up Robert Moore. Brings up Gabriel Rincones Jr. But seeing Pham do his thing day in and day out, you notice it never leaves him. There's not a moment where he's not locked in, where he's not giving game the effort deserves or asks out of him. Breaking ball is outside. 1 ball, no strikes. There's a lesson to be learned in that, and for a guy at 37 back down the minors to do that, that's just the baseline of what Tommy Pham is. 1-0 pitch. Heater at 94. Strikes the outside black. Count evens at 1-1. Rincona is flying out to deep center field. His first time up. He's got Marchand at first. 7-1 Pigs, palm of the sixth. Pitch home, breaking ball slips out of Raiselman's hands. It's way outside. 2 balls and a strike. Rincona is a wide open stance on the right side or left side of the plate. 2-1 pitch. Heater up and away. 3-1. Gabe sat down with Service Electric's Doug Heater prior to today's game, and I found it interesting that Gabe, did a very honest assessment of himself, the time that he missed with injury to begin the year, what it meant. 3-1 pitch, fastball's up high, it's ball four, second straight walk from Raiselman in his third of the inning. And that's going to be all here. Shelly Duncan not even going to wait for Gabe to get to first. Gabe actually has to wait for Shelly to pass in front of him before Gabe passes by. A little traffic on the intersection down the first baseline. That's going to be all for Eric Raiselman. Gives up right now four runs here in the sixth, though responsible for the two runners on base. We got a pitching change. It's 7-1 Pigs in the sixth. Don't go anywhere. We're back in 60 seconds here in the Pigs Radio Network, presented by Ashley, the largest furniture store brand in North America.
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9: 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The coach has a concussion. Ricky Pearsall now out for the year. Again. Injuries. They say it's not the local substation. 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
0: Still the last of the sixth. Iron Pigs have opened this up for a 7-1 lead thanks to Tommy Pham. The Grand Slam, or as some others have eloquently put it, a Pham Slam. We got jokes here on the Iron Pigs Radio Network. Brian Hendry in the new arm of the mound for the Railroaders, leaving Eric Raiselman. Raiselman gives up all four runs in the sixth and still responsible for the two runners on base. That's Rincones and Marchand at first and second. Brian Hendry making his fifth appearance of the season. 10th round pick, the Yankees out of Medford, New Jersey. So just down the road here. 3 1/3 innings with the Rail Riders. 2 runs, 4 hits, 2 walks, 5 strikeouts. Came to the Yankees, 10th round out of Oklahoma State. Faces Keaton Anthony. Keaton 0 for 3, has hit the ball hard 3 times though. First pitch misses down and away. 1 ball, no strikes. Hendry began the year on the 60-day injured list. 1-0 pitch. Keaton takes belt eye for a called strike. Promoted to Scranton on July the 21st. Made his first appearance 10 days later. Graduate of Shawnee High School. Down in Jersey, Medford. Pitch home. Anthony hits a bullet over everybody's head into the Pigs dugout. 1-2. Keaton trying to find a hole here. First and second. One out, 7-1 Iron Pigs. Middle infield at double play depth. Hendry deals. Misses down and in. 2-2. Interestingly, Pham's homer is actually the first hit today for the Iron Pigs with a runner in scoring position. Been 0 for 4 before that. 2 on, 1 out. Hendry's 2-2. Key with a ground ball up the middle, should be 2. To his left, Cabrera gloves, flips to second one, relay to first in time. 6-4-3 double play, and Brian Hendry comes on, faces one hitter, gets 2 outs, and closes up the sixth for the Rail Riders. But not before Tommy Pham, with a grand slam, opens this game up, sends us the seventh, 7-1 Iron Pigs. Here in the Pigs Radio Network, presented by Ashley, the largest furniture store brand in North America.
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0: Top of the seventh, Iron Pigs with a seven spot on the board, leading Scranton 7-1. Sam Jelinek with you here from the Cyan Sky broadcast booth. Kirby Snead back out for the seventh after a scoreless sixth. We'll have Cabrera, Fernandez, and Carver. Two up. Lefty deals home to the switch hitter, batting right-handed. First pitch slider over the plate for a called strike. Tommy Pham with a grand slam in the sixth. Second of the week for the Pigs, fifth of the season. The Pigs rocking and rolling here on Friday night. 0-1. Snead misses down away with a changeup, a ball, and a strike. Brian Keller with five innings of one-run ball, only giving up a homer to Anthony Volpe. Snead with a scoreless six, working around a bunt base hit by Max Schumann. Fires up and in, and the fastball misses to Cabrera. Snead from the chest, 2-1. Cabrera pops it up behind the plate and out of play. 2-2. Phillies off today, as they had saved today just in case of a rain date for the Field of Dreams game. So they'll be back in action tomorrow. Other Major League scores, though, Pirates speeding up on the Red Sox 7-2. It's in the top of the seventh. 1-2 or 2-2. Fastball in off the plate. 3-2. White Sox, an 8-5 lead over the Tigers. That's in the seventh. O's and Rays tied at two. That's middle five. Padres, the hottest team in baseball right now. I think it's 13 of 15 they've won. And before the 3-2, plate umpire Darius Gotti going to reset the clock. Padres leading the Guardians 5-3, top of six. Nats and Mets tied at one in the bottom of the sixth. Pitch home. Cabrera punches it in the air. Center field. Thomas started back. Now comes in. Can't make up the ground. Sits down for a base hit. Short hops in front of him. It's Cabrera jammed a little bit. Able to fly it down into center. Leadoff man aboard for the Rail Riders for just the second time tonight. Cabrera at first for Yankiel Fernandez. One of the rare times we haven't seen Thomas get an otherworldly jump, honestly. A little bit surprised by that. First pitch, Fernandez swings the first one and launches it high in the air, right center field, moderately deep. Thomas wading over to his left, makes the catch. Cabrera back to first, and Fernandez a one pitch out for the first one of the seventh. Nobody up right now in either bullpen, so Snead will completely have the seventh. And likewise for his posing arm, Brian Hendry for the Rail Riders. Here's Mitch Garver making his Scranton debut. Garver was named linked to the Phillies for a good bit. Pitches inside, ball one. Feels like the Phillies and Twins catchers have been within conversation for a good while between the Phillies and Garver, and then their current catcher, Ryan Jeffers. It's rumored he could be on the move to Philadelphia. 1-0 pitch. Misses outside. Two balls, no strikes. Carver 0 for 2 in his debut. He's popped out shortstop and also struck out looking. Sneed staring at first, 2-0 pitch. Heater up and away. Three balls, no strike. Sneed over his run without giving up an earned run. A little over 14 innings. Has not walked anybody. In the danger of that streak being snapped. 3-0 pitch. Heater up and away. It's ball four. So it's his first free pass in a while here. Cabrera up to second base. Garver aboard at first. Brings up Ernesto Martinez. And that is going to get the Iron Pigs bullpen activated. It might be a Michael Mercado sighting as Paul McIntosh out of the mounds. Stall for time with Kirby here. The Iron Pigs have not had to dip too deep into the bullpen this week, even with a bullpen game yesterday. Ended up using five different arms. Cusick, Davidson, Noonborn, Bechtold, Trevino. Presumably all of those are down here today. Likely wouldn't be a back-to-back scenario. Infield to the pull side for Martinez, who was 2-for-2 off of Brian Keller. First pitch, Sneed back in the strike zone, outside corner, 0-1. Dylan Moore at short, right up the middle. Robert Moore at second, towards the hole on the right side. Sneed looking back at second base, delivers home. Martinez pops it up. Back behind the plate, out of play. Other Major League scores for you. D-backs shutting out the Braves 1-0 in the bottom of the sixth. Phillies are now 9.5 back of Atlanta. O-2. Martinez gets under it. Sky scraping fly ball right center field. Thomas Rincones converge. It's the center fielder. Make the call on the catch. Runners retreat to their bases on the second out of the seventh. Brings up Tyler Hardman. Never looked like Michael Mercado might get loose if instead handed the baseball off to somebody else here. It's Max Lazar. So Lazar gonna get hot. I guess Max likely a two-inning appearance today. Sweeper is inside on Tyler Hardman. Get the final six outs. It's been a little while since he's been asked to go to. First and second, two outs to the Rail Riders. 7-1 Pigs, top of the seventh. Sneed kicks and deals. Hardman, massive cut. Comes up empty. A ball and a strike. Hardman 0-for-2 today after homering last night. Chases the changeup down and away. 1-2. And two on Tyler Hartman, nine-hole hitter for the Rail Riders. Scranton trying to answer back after the Pigs' grand slam in the sixth. Kirby Sneed looking for two scoreless innings out of the bullpen. The 1-2. Fastball down and away. 2-2. Crowd urging on Sneed to end seven. Break-even pitch, fouled at the plate.

0: Still 2-2 on Hardman. Right-handed hitter. Counts the plate. McIntosh sets up down and away. Snead deals. Swing and a miss. Strikes out Hardman. Snead with a nasty slider. A very, very subdued fist pump for Snead as he comes off the mound with two more scoreless innings in the books. It's time to stretch. We go bottom seven. It's 7-1 Iron Bigs here on the Bigs Radio Network, presented by Ashley, the largest furniture store brand in North America.
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0: Hope you got a good stretching. We go to the bottom of the seventh. Iron Pigs still on top of the Railriders, 7-1. Pair of homers for the Pigs, two-run shot for Robert Moore. Tommy Pham, grand slam, powering the offense here today. As Brian Hendry stays on out there for Scranton, got a double play to end the sixth in relief. Kicks and deals, first pitch to Carter Kieboom, a slider down low, a ball, no strikes. Max Lazar had been warming out in the pen for the Pigs, but he has sat back down. It'll instead be Kyle Backus when we go to the top of the eighth. Backus, the string of lefties coming up. First pitch to Kieboom is rocked. Deep left field, down the line, it is gone! Carter Kieboom joins the bomb parade. A solo shot, his seventh, and it's 8-1 Iron Pigs in the seventh. A high arcing drive towards the corner. Kieboom just over the wall. Continues his hot swinging ways. He's scored twice today, his first hit. He's got a hit every game he's played this series now. And the Pigs lead by seven. Another insurance run for the Pigs brought to you by the Yerconic Agency. The right insurance coverage for you. Get a quote today at yerconic.com. First pitch to Colby Thomas. Misses, one ball, no strikes. They always say hitting is contagious. The long ball is contagious. It's a bomb bonanza for the Pigs right now. 1-0 pitch. Fastball in the knees. One ball, one strike. What, three homers here today for the Iron Pigs. They do not do this often. Middle of the pack when it comes to homers this season. Came in with 116. It was 16th in the league. It's fouled back. 1-2. Scranton will start to get somebody loose again. It's Hendry got two outs in the sixth. Never nearly the homer to begin this inning, and enough cause for concern for him. Pitches in the dirt, 1-2 to Colby Thomas, or 2-2 to Colby Thomas. So it's a lefty. Wager probably Will Bryan, who we saw earlier in the week, is the only lefty they have in the bullpen. 2-2. Swing and a miss. Thomas chases off the plate. He's down on strikes. Second time today. Brings up Dylan Moore. Moore, 1-for-3, kicked off the rally last inning with a two-base hit. Just his third hit of the month. Breaking ball is down on the way. A ball, no strikes. Series will continue tomorrow, which right now looks like the Pigs will have a shot at a series victory. 1-0. Moore takes a slider, bell tie for a call strike. 6:35, first pitch will be Alan Ron Hell on the mound against Brendan Beck. That's a really, really sharp pitching matchup. Beck, probably the inside track for International League Pitcher of the Year. 1-1, fastball straightens more up. Ball two. Two one, Dylan Moore. Thought about it, lays off. It's a called strike. Slider outer third. So 6:35 for tomorrow, and then 1:15 for the finale Sunday. 2-2. Check swing. Moore lays off down and away. It's a full count. Sounds like Casey Lawrence, who was signed to a minor league deal by the Phillies earlier today and added to the Iron Pigs roster, making his debut on Sunday. 3-2, more swings, lines it deep down the left field side. That's down for another base hit. Towards the corner, Schumann cuts it off. Moore on his way into second, he'll make it there standing. The second double of the ball game. Back-to-back plate appearances with a two base hit. Chuck King had been scheduled to go for the Pigs on Sunday. I'm thinking that Pigs are just looking to add another starter to the mix, given that, you know, there were two TBDs this week. So Lawrence will help fill the void left by Colby Allard's injury. Casey's somebody that the Pigs have seen a lot over the years, mostly with Buffalo. Had been with Tacoma and Mariners the past couple of years. There's Paul McIntosh, been on base 3 times, takes down and away. Ball one. Paul, no official at bat though. 2 walks, a hit by pitch, and a pair of runs. Pitch down the dirt. Ball two. On the order has been aces today for the Iron Pigs. Scored 7 of the 8 runs. Driven in 3 of them. 2-0 pitch. McIntosh leaves a fastball a little high. 3 balls, no strikes. Pitch. Paul lays off. It's up high. Ball four. He's on base for a 4th time with a 3rd walk. And that's going to do it for Brian Hendry. He gets 2 outs on 1 hitter in the 6th, but he's only able to get 1 out here in the 7th. Gives up a homer, a double, a walk, and departs with 2 runners on his responsibility. Got another pitching change. Scranton goes to the bullpen once more. Take a break. Be back in 60 seconds. 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
7: Fun little Hall of Fame game. The star of the show was Haynes King. Carson Beck performed well. A lot of people, big fan of.
8: He was the star of the game.
7: Yeah.
8: Yeah. Okay. He's something. That's for his strikingly good looks and all that, I guess.
9: Hey, man. Coach LaForce said that's what he's been looking like in practice. He said what you saw in the games, what he's been seeing. So, they gave Jacoby Brissett the deal. Doesn't mean Carson Beck can't eventually become the guy, or start and be the guy.
8: Can I just say this? Jacoby Brissett was sitting over there on that bench, and I would not be comfortable pulling the I'm a vet starting quarterback card. I wouldn't use it.
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0: Still in the home half of the seventh, it's the Iron Pigs 8, Rail Riders 1. Sam Jelinek with you here from the Cyan Sky broadcast booth. Pigs with 3 in the 4th, 4 in the 6th, 1 more in the 7th on a Carter Keyboom solo homer. They have 2 on and 1 out as Scranton makes another pitching change. Will Bryan relieves Brian Hendry. Hendry, an inning of work, 1 run, 2 hits, no walks, 1 strikeout. Bryan comes on in his place, making his second appearance of the week, 16th overall. 17 and 2/3 innings, 20 strikeouts, 14 walks, 7 hits. Be greeted by Robert Moore. Moore, a switch hitter, will flip around to the right side where power numbers-wise, it is his weaker side. He's got a homer today from the left side of the plate. First pitch. Moore takes just outside. A ball, no strikes. Moore, coming out of the All-Star break that Sunday in Omaha, became the first Iron Pig ever to homer twice in one game, once from each side of the plate. He's got a chance to duplicate the feat here. The pitch home. This is up high. 2 balls, no strikes. Gonna let it eat. Got a 2-0 count. Go for it. Got a 7-run lead. Moore with 3 homers as a right-handed hitter this year. 2-0 pitch. Moore takes. It's up and in. And just strike throwing has been a problem today. The Rail Riders, they have walked 9. They have hit 3 batters. 3-0 to Moore. Taken all the way. It's up and away. Ball 4. And Bryan with 4 straight out of the zone, out of the bullpen. Walks the bases loaded here for Tommy Pham, who's already got 1 grand slam on the day. And I can say this without even having to look it up. The Iron Pigs have never, not once, in their franchise's history, ever had somebody hit 2 grand slams in 1 game. You know how I know that? The franchise record for RBIs in the game is 7. First pitch to Pham. Breaking ball inside corner. No balls and strike. So Pham can get 2 birds with 1 stone here. I'm the first pig to ever hit 2 salamis in a game and most RBIs in a game. 0-1. Breaking ball down and in. A ball and a strike. Pham had a pretty dreadful start to the year up with the Mets. Basically went hitless. Signed on with the Orioles, the AAA level. Struggled there. Pitched to Pham. It's up high. Ball 2. But since coming to the Pigs, like I mentioned, after his grand slam, it's just been quality AB one after another. Hitters count here. 2 balls and a strike. Bases loaded. 1 away. Bottom of the 7th. Bryan's 2-1. Pham just gets under it. Fouls it back and out of play. That was the pitch. Sinker at 88 right down the middle. Two and two on Pham. Infield back, double play depth. Bryan set of the belt, slings it home. Breaking ball, chopped foul. Third base side. Count stays at 2-2. Pham with a chopper again, just by Tank in the coach's box. Another foul ball. Iron Pigs, 8 runs, 7 hits, no errors. Scranton 1-6-1 on the scoreboard. Anthony Volpe, solo homer in the 3rd. The Rail Riders only run. Pigs have put up 8 unanswered. Bases loaded in the 7th again. Tommy Pham already 1 grand slam today. The 2-2. Pham fouls it back. Fastball jammed him up and in, looking for another breaking pitch. 2-2 on Tommy Pham. Here it comes. Pham fouls another away. That was the eighth pitch of the at-bat. Got the arms extended. Another good fastball to hit. Another 2-2. Pham golfs it deep down the left field line. That's going to hook way foul into the FCU picnic patio. This kind of shows you how well Pham's seeing the baseball right now. That was a breaking ball on his back foot. Probably would have bounced, and he still clubbed it. 10th pitch of the at-bat coming up. Pham looking for a second grand slam in as many innings. The 2-2. Pham with a hard ground ball back through the box and into center field, a base hit. Moore comes in to score. McIntosh around third. The throw to the plate, not in time. It's a two-run single for Tommy Pham. He's driven in six, and it's 9-1 Iron Pigs in the last of the seventh. 10-1 Pigs in the last of the seventh. Two more on the board for Pham. He's driven in six, and now Stuart Baroa is going to pinch hit for Rafael Marchand, whose rehab assignment today is over. Marchand, four plate appearances today as he continues his rehab for his knee injury. 1-for-2, a single, and a pair of walks. Baroa, switch hitter. That's right-handed. Has Robert Moore at third, Pham at first, 10-1 Pigs in the seventh. First pitch home is a fastball just up high. So it's a six RBI game for Tommy Pham. One away from tying the franchise record, which Otto Kemp tied earlier this season. 1-0. Baroa swings, clubs it high in the air, straightaway center field. We'll send Dominguez back a couple of steps. Tagging from third, here comes Moore to the plate. Dominguez will just throw it into second. Moore scores without a play, and it's 11-1 Iron Pigs here in the last of the seventh. Sack fly RBI for Stewart. Two gone in the seventh. He charged three of the runs in this inning to Brian Hendry. One run to Will Bryan. So that was Moore who scored. Now Pham at first. Two outs for Gabriel Rincones. And he swings the first pitch. Rips it on a line. Fair down the right field line. It'll rattle around into the corner. Pham on his way to third. Get a stop sign from Tank. And Rincones into second with yet another double here this week. Another off of a lefty. It's his fourth double of the series. Another hit off a lefty. He's nearly equaled his total from all of last year. Five hits off of lefties here this season. He had all of six last year. Spencer Medick going to make another trip out of bounds for the Rail Riders. Second and third, two outs. Keaton Anthony coming up, who is the ninth man to hit here in the inning. Keaton, like Colby Thomas earlier this week on Wednesday, is the only Iron Pig not to reach base today. It's a lonely, lonely spot. 0-for-4. Eleven, one Pigs. Three in the fourth, four in the sixth, four more in the seventh. Two more waiting in the wings here. Keaton Anthony, ninth man to bat in the frame against the lefty, Ryan, who came on relief of Hendry in the middle of this inning. First pitch, fastball, thigh high, outside corner, for a called strike. Ryan, third base side of the mound, hands together just above the belts, slings it home, a breaking ball down and in, a ball and a strike. One pitch. Keaton. and scoops it on a line into left for another base hit. Pham trots on home to score. Stopping at third is Rincones, and Keegan Anthony does join in on the fun. It's an RBI single, 12-1 Pigs in a 5-run seventh inning. It batted around, and Carter Kieboom, who began this whole mess with a solo homer, will bat for the second time this inning. Anthony not being held on at first. First pitch to Kieboom. He gets way under to pop up. Shallow center field. Volpe going out. Dominguez coming in. Right fielder Fernandez as well calls everybody off. Cutting across. He makes the catch. Retires Kieboom and the inning over. But not before the Pigs score five times. Carter Kieboom starts it with a homer. Tommy Pham drives in two more. And the Pigs in total five in the frame. Take a 12-1 lead as we go to the eighth. Here on the Pigs Radio Network, presented by Ashley, the largest first store brand in North America.
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13: Scoreboard update presented by Ashley. Pigs have blown this thing wide open. 12-1. Lehigh Valley leads after 7. Speaking of games that have been lopsided tonight, Memphis all over Durham, 12-2 Redbirds lead in the top of the 9th. Buffalo leads Worcester 6-2, top 9 in that one, while Rochester leads Charlotte by 3, 5-2 Red Wings in the top of the 9th there. Top 7, back end of a quasi-doubleheader between Syracuse and Jacksonville. Jumbo Shrimp lead the Mets 7-0. 4-1 Columbus ahead of Omaha, bottom 8 there, while in the bottom of the 7th, 9-1 Louisville. Running away with things against Toledo. 9-0, Nashville doing the same type of thing against Indianapolis, top 6 there. Finals from earlier today and tonight, Jacksonville won the resumption of a suspended game against Syracuse from yesterday. 4-2, Jumbo Shrimp took that one, while the Norfolk Tides down the Gwinnett Stripers, 6-2. Iowa and St. Paul rained out to play a doubleheader tomorrow. Pigs up 12-1, go top 8, here's Sam Jelinek.
0: Thank you, Jack. Like you said, Iron Pigs an 11-run lead as we go to the top of 8th. It's 12-1 Iron Pigs. Iron Pigs with 5 in the last of the 7th. Send Kyle Backus to the mound for the top 8th. As Tank coming out to meet with the home plate umpire, Darius Gotti. Looks like the Pigs have had some positional changes, or is there an issue here with Backus on the card? It's still defensively the same for the Pigs here, as Gabe Rincones is still in red. He's just hiked his socks up. Pretty sure Stuart Barroa didn't place him out there. No, that's still Gabe. Actually, that's Tommy Pham in right. And yeah, we've now got Otto Kemp in left. So we do get a defensive change here as Kyle Backus, the new arm in the mound for the Pigs, slings one home for a called strike on Anthony Volpe. Otto Kemp into the game. He's playing left field. He's going to bat in the spot vacated by Gabe Rincones, who doubled last inning. So hopefully this is nothing more than today was supposed to be Gabe's day off anyways. 0-1, swing and a miss, 0-2. So get him off his feet after he got a couple extra plate appearances. Pham moves over to right, now Kemp in left. So left to right in the outfield, Kemp, Thomas, and Tommy Pham. Kyle Backus making his 15th appearance for the Pigs, 0-1 with a 3.77 ERA. O-2, Volpe takes, it's outside, a ball, 2 strikes. Backus against the top of the order here, his second appearance of the week. Through a scoreless inning on Wednesday, pitch to Volpe, called strike 3. Front hip to sinker, got it back to the edge, gets Volpe looking. One away to begin the 8th. It's been a pretty thorough route for the Iron Pigs here. The Volpe's homer in the third got Scranton on the board, but three in the fourth for the Pigs gave them the lead, and they have scored now 12 unanswered. One out, nobody on for Jason Dominguez. He's 0 for 3, takes the pitch inside, a ball, no strikes. Heater inside corner, a ball and strike. Back is the spindly 6'4", 185-pound lefty, long, lanky fella. Comes to a crossfire set. Fires home the 1-1, down at the knees, 1-2. Looks like the Rail Riders are getting Christian Bethencourt, who is kind of their designated position player, to pitch. Loose out on in the bullpen as this ball grounded to third. It's right off the third base bag and into shallow left. Keyboom was going to surround it, but Dominguez steals a base hit as it deflects off the bag. So a one-out base hit for Scranton. For those unclear on the defensive change for the Pigs to begin the inning, Otto Kemp will replace Gabe Rincones and hit in Gabe's spot. And Gabe had previously replaced Felix Reyes.

0: Roman Benson'de Robin. Schumann a bunt base it's last time up. 12-1 Iron Pigs, top of the eighth. Interesting thing with Bethancourt warming out in the bullpen for Scranton is that he does double a bit as a position player who also pitches, not just as, you know, somebody who lobs it in. 1-0 pitch, Schumann, soft line drive left field. Kemp, a couple steps back, is there to make the catch. Baseball finds it off the bench. Otto puts it away. Two gone in the eighth. The Padres tried to turn Bethancourt into a true two-way player a couple of years back. Didn't really work all that much. It was 2016, 2017. Made six appearances in the big leagues. Oakland and the Rays tried it in 2022 and 2023. He hasn't appeared in a big league game to pitch since then. First pitch to J.C. Ascara, belt high fastball, first strike. 12-1 Iron Pigs, top of the eighth. I don't think Bethancourt will really be firing it in there, but you can count on him to at least be close to the plate. He's always had one of the strongest arms as a catcher. Ascara waits out the breaking ball, launches it high in the air to right. Fan, very nonchalant, settles under it, makes the catch, feet planted, barely had to move. Ascara retired and the inning over. It's a scoreless eighth for Kyle Backus. We go bottom eight. Last hacks for the Pigs. They're up 12-1 here on the Pigs Radio Network, presented by Ashley, the largest furniture store brand in North America.
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0: On the 8th, Iron Pigs, the 12-1 lead on the Rail Riders, and a pitching change to tell you about. Christian Bethancourt, position player, will come on to pitch for Scranton as they are down 12-1. This pitching change brought to you by Lehigh Valley Chimney, keeping the valley safe, one chimney at a time. So Bethancourt, who we had mentioned, does have some big league pitching experience, also throws pretty frequently down here in the minors. Pitched a couple times when he was with the Iowa Cubs this season. Two appearances with Iowa, 2 2/3, scoreless. He just lobs this first one in and misses to Colby Thomas. Colby 0-3 with a walk. Bethancourt lobs, Thomas swings and hits a fly ball. Left field. Coming in for it, Schumann. Camps under it, puts away. Thomas the first out of the eighth. Iron Pigs 3 in the 4th, 4 in the 6th, and 5 in the 7th. Tommy Pham has driven in 6, star of the game. Here's Dylan Moore, back-to-back doubles, and he might have a third straight double here as he lines it down the left field side. Down for a base hit, it goes to the wall, Moore on his way into 2nd, he will be there standing with yet another 2-base hit. Good job by Dylan, not taking this all too seriously. Catch the pitch, lobs in, just rips it,

0: guys can psych themselves out a little bit when a position player is on the mound, thinking about, you know, finding a perfect pitch to hit, trying to time it up and everything. Sometimes you just got to kind of wiffle ball it and just swing as hard as you can. There's Paul McIntosh. Paul, it's been on base four times today without a hit. Swings the first pitch here. It's a fly ball left center field. Over for Dominguez, center fielder. Makes the catch. Tyrus McIntosh. Two gone in the eighth. Brings up Robert Moore. Moore will bat from the left side here. A lot of times switch hitters might have a preferred side that they have against the position player who lobs it, which it's surprising for Moore that it's the left side, given that he's a natural right-hander. He's homered from the right left side of the plate already today. Two-run shot. Bethancourt slings the first one home at 90. Missing down low. That's not nice. Iron Pig saw this earlier this year when Edinson Duran did this when he was pitching for Scranton as a position player earlier this year. The pitch home is an Ethos and is in for a strike. What the Pigs took exception to about it is if you're going to be a position player who pitches, then just is now Bethancourt trying to sidearm it and he hits more in the back. So he can get booze rained down on him. If you're going to be a position player on the mound pitching, you either got to commit to either throwing hard or lobbing it. You can't be oscillating between it back and forth because ABS is turned off for this. It's implied that at this juncture of the game, this isn't real baseball. First pitch, Tommy Pham. This is down the dirt for ball one. So if you're going to treat it as most pitches like it's not real baseball, you can't just wind up and fire one in there. 1-0 pitch, down and away. Pham, a good eye. Ball two. Pham with six RBIs in the game, a chance to tie the Iron Pigs record, if not break it. 2-0 pitch, and Bethancourt fires it straight to the backstop. And uncertain, but Moore and Moore will both advance on the wild pitch. So a base hit for Pham could give him the Iron Pigs single game record. The pitch home is lobbed in for a called strike. Pham thought it was ball four. Not so fast. 3-1, and it's completely lobbed. Pham thought about taking a hack at it. It's a called strike, and Pham looks aghast back at Darius Gani because that pitch wasn't even close. 3-2, Bethancourt tries to fire it home this time. It's down and away at 91, ball four, and Pham does walk. And I wonder if Pham's going to take exception to that. Did Bethancourt lobbing it in like that and then throwing 90? Kind of don't want to call it the B word, but it's a little bush. First pitch to Stuart Baroa. It's a hard grounder through the whole right side for a base hit. Coming home to score is Moore. That'll make it 13-1. Everybody plays station to station. The bases stay loaded for Otto Kemp. So second RBI of the day for Stewart off the bench. First pitch to Otto Kemp. Swings and lines it to third. Speared by Hardman. A step to his left. Puts it away and the inning over. Iron Pigs, though, do tack on one more. So we go the ninth. It's 13-1 Pigs. 3 outs away from the victory here on the Pigs Radio Network. 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
0: Top of the ninth, Iron Pigs, three outs away from their third win in four tries this week against the Scranton Wilkes-Barre Rail Riders. It's 13-1 Iron Pigs. Max, the Czar, going to try to get the final three outs here. It is not a safe situation as normal for Max, but going to get some work in here. Lazar, 4-1 with a 4.94 ERA. Second appearance of the week. Iron Pigs with one more in the bottom of the eighth. So they score three in the fourth, four in the sixth, five in the seventh, and one in the eighth. 13 unanswered runs as of the moment. It'll be Cabrera, Fernandez, and Garver due up against Max. Lazar making his 21st appearance, 23 and two-thirds innings, 22 strikeouts. First pitch to Cabrera is found back. Right now, the loss for Scranton would go to Adam Klopfenstein. The win for the Pigs to Brian Keller. No save in this one. Lazar winds and deals. Cabrera swings and misses. Splitter down the dirt. 0-2. Cabrera 1-for-3 with a base hit in the 7th. On Cabrera. Got people asking, will these wins by the Pigs potentially knock Scranton out of a postseason spot? It's too early to tell. Pitches down the dirt to Cabrera, 2-2. Right now, Scranton, a little bit of a tailspin. This would be their 7th loss in their past 9. And right now, as play began today, Cabrera swats it down the left field side, out of play, 1-2. They're one game back of Indianapolis, with Worcester only ahead of them. It's more likely these games will put Scranton in a bind, potentially. 1-2. Cabrera out in front, chops it to the backside. It'll make it, you know, a bit more of an uphill climb. Now, when these two teams meet in September in Moosic, the Pigs have a real chance to play spoiler then. It just remains to be seen. 1-2. Off the end of the bat, scraped to the backstop. Whether or not Scranton is, you know, holding their own destiny at that point, or if they're, you know, desperate for wins against the Pigs to keep them in the hunt. 1-2 pitch. Swing and a miss. Got him chasing the knuckle curve in the dirt. McIntosh, a good block. Tags out Cabrera. One away to begin the ninth. Brings up Yunkiel Fernandez. 1-for-3. Today's action. Lazar winds and deals. Fernandez lays off. Fastball just tailing. Off the outside corner. A ball, no strikes. Infield swings around the pull side. Lazar to the plate. Fernandez off the hand. Slices it down the left field side. Out of play. Lazar, first base side of the rubber, stares over his brown glove, kicks and deals, Fernandez off the hands again, sends it into the seats. 1-2. The series continues tomorrow, where the Pigs will have a chance for a series victory. Alan Ronhell is Brendan Beck. Should be a pretty sterling pitching matchup. The 6:35 first pitch. Lazar's 1-2. Swing and a miss. Back-to-back strikeouts for Lazar. Dials it up to 94. Strikes out Fernandez. Two away in the ninth. Last hope for Scranton will be, well, the new guy, Mitch Garver. Garver 0-for-2 with a walk in his Rail Riders debut today. Lazar to the plate. Garver takes. Cutter right down the middle. No balls and a strike. 13 runs, 12 hits, no errors for the Pigs. 1 run, 7 hits, 1 error for the Rail Riders. 0-1, Garver hacks on and misses. Fastball up and out of the zone. It's 0-2. On a day where the Pigs have been nearly dominant from start to finish, Lazar a chance to strike out the side to end it. 13-1 Pigs, top of the 9. Tommy Pham, a grand slam, drives in 6. Brian Keller, 5 innings, a 1-run ball. Lazar for the finish, the 0-2. Garver swings, it's a high fly ball. Deep left center field, Thomas and Kemp back to the track. At the wall, it's off the base of the fence. Karam's all the way back in a shallow left center. Garver will trot into second base, and I'll be content. This first hit with Scranton, a double. Lazar tried to get him to chase the high fastball again, and he did. It was up out of the zone, but he got to it. Garver off the bat, I'm not sure if he thought if it was out of here or just, you know, he put the head down and trotted there, but it's a weird response by him at the plate. Hunter in scoring position for Ernesto Martinez. Still two outs, top of the 9. Lazar fires home. Martinez off the end of the bat, a fly ball, shallow right. Tommy Pham coming in. Tommy Pham under it, he puts it away. And fitting, the guy who drives in 6 with a grand slam gets the final out of the game as he puts the squeeze on Martinez's fly ball. And the ball game is over. The final score, it's the Iron Pigs 13 and the Rail Riders 1. Pigs hit their second grand slam of the week. Pham drives in 6. Keller allows just 1 run over 5 innings of work. And the Pigs have taken 3 of 4 from Scranton to start the series. We'll go ahead, take a break, and come back with totals and a recap next on the Staybridge Suites Allentown Bethlehem Airport postgame show here on the Pigs Radio Network, presented by Ashley, the largest furniture store brand in North America.
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2: 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Now it's time for the Staybird Suites Allentown Bethlehem Airport postgame show with Sam Jelinek.
3: Welcome in to the Staybird Suites Allentown Bethlehem Airport postgame show. Sam Jelinek with you here from the Cyan Sky broadcast booth. The Iron Pigs down at Scranton Wilkes-Barre 13-1, the final score. Iron Pigs, just a great performance tonight, score 13 unanswered runs as Brian Keller, five innings of one-run baseball. Tommy Pham drives in six, and the Pigs have taken 3 of 4 from Scranton to begin the week. Let's get you tools to recap real quick before Jack Eimel have you for the rest of your Staybird Suites Allentown Bethlehem Airport postgame show. This ball game early for the Pigs, it was a little bit frustrating. Brian Keller was solid on the mound with 2 scoreless, but Adam Kloffenstein was giving up base runners to the Pigs, but they couldn't figure him out. Pigs had 2 on to begin both the first and the third innings, but ended up leaving multiple runners on base both times. They saw Anthony Volpe hit a solo homer to start the scoring for Scranton in the third, but the Pigs finally answered back in the fourth. Carter Keyboom scoring on a wild pitch to tie the game. That opened the floodgates. Robert Moore with a 2-run homer made it 3-1. Brian Keller wrapped up his day with 5 innings of one-run ball, putting up 0s in the fourth and fifth. Once he was out, the Pigs' bats got going. They scored 4 times in the sixth. It's Tommy Pham with a grand slam before they opened it up with 5 in the seventh and 1 more in the eighth, with Pham driving in 6 runs in total, reaching base 5 times, part of a 3-hit, 2-walk game. And the Pigs victorious 13-1, final score here on Friday night. Final line score for the Pigs, 13 runs, 12 hits, no errors. They leave 11 on base. For Scranton, 1 run, 8 hits, 1 error. They leave 7 on base. The winning pitcher is Brian Keller. Finally, his first win as an Iron. It seems crazy, given how well he's pitched, that this is only his first win. But Keller, now 1-3, throws 5 innings of one-run baseball, doesn't walk anybody. Keller strikes out 3, gives up 4 hits. But lost Adam Kloffenstein. Kloffenstein now 2-9, his second loss of the year against the Iron Pigs. No save required in this one, as we started at 6:46, finished at 9:35. Time of game, 2 hours and 49 minutes, in front of a 10,000 capacity sellout crowd here on Friday night at Coca-Cola Park. With the victory, the Pigs improved to 21-22 on the second half, 56-62 overall, while Scranton falls to 25-16 in the second half, 62-53 on the season. The Pigs have taken 3 of 4 to begin the series, guaranteeing themselves at least a series split. Pigs will go for the series win tomorrow evening, 6:35 first pitch against Scranton, as it's Alan Rahel with a 3-5 ERA, 3-5 record, 4.22 ERA, makes his return after being optioned on Monday from the Phillies against Brendan Beck. Right now, I think the presumptive International League Pitcher of the Year, Beck 9-2 with a 2.66 ERA for Scranton. First pitch at 6:35. Pre-game show hits the airwaves at 6:05. That'll be the next time that I talk to you, as I'll about do it for my portion of the broadcast here on Friday night. As always, big thanks from me to you for making us a part of your Friday evening. Big thanks to Jack Heim back in the studio, keeping me company for this one. Big thanks to our partners who make Iron Pigs Baseball possible. 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I'll talk to you tomorrow for Game 5 of the series. Until then, your final score here tonight, the Pigs rout the Rail Riders 13-1. Brian Keller the win, Tommy Pham the grand slam, drives in 6. Talk to you tomorrow. As always, thanks so much for listening. I've been Sam Jelinek. Jack Heim has you the rest of the way here on the Staybird Suites Allentown Bethlehem Airport postgame show here on the Pigs Radio Network, presented by Ashley, the largest furniture store brand in North America.
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31: Welcome back in to the Staybridge Suites, Allentown Bethlehem Airport post-game show, and what a win it was for the Iron Pigs, absolutely trouncing the Rail Riders here tonight, 13-1. The Pigs bats were alive and well tonight. Let's get right into the game highlights for this one here. The long ball would be the name of the game for both sides, really. And that is the Rail Riders' only run came on a solo homer to right center field by Anthony Volpe that started the scoring back in the top of the third. After that, 13 straight for Lehigh Valley, the first of which would come there in the bottom of the fourth inning for the Iron Pigs en route to their 13-run performance. First of three runs coming in the inning and a 3-1 count to Paul McIntosh and a runner at third. Ball got away and the first run came in to score.
32: Way outside, goes straight to the backstop. Here comes Keyboom from third. He'll score standing without a play. And a wild pitch ties the game at one apiece. It's ball four to McIntosh as well, so he'll trot on down to first.
31: McIntosh draws the walk, wild pitch, plates Keyboom, and it's tied up at one. Well, we all know Robert Moore is an aggressive hitter, and his aggressive type of approach in this at-bat came in to the Pigs' benefit. Robert Moore got a hold of this one.
32: 12th of the season for Moore, and it's 3-1 Iron Pigs in the bottom of the fourth. Often seen from the belt, kicks and offers, and Moore ambushes it. High in the air, deep to right, back it goes, it's gone! Two-run homer, Robert Moore. First pitch hacking, and he did not miss. 12th of the season for Moore, and it's 3-1 Iron Pigs in the bottom of the fourth.
31: Well, a little subtle foreshadow on that highlight there. Played a little bit of the end of it, and then you got the beginning on the way back around. 12th of the year for Robert Moore. 3-1, Iron Pigs lead in the bottom of the fourth. That would stop the scoring in that respective inning for the Iron Pigs, but the scoring was far from done here tonight. The score would stand at 3-1 after five, and we go to the bottom of the sixth inning where Tommy Pham would get the biggest hit of his absolutely fantastic night at Coca-Cola Park.
32: 1-1. Pham swings, powers it up the other way. Deep right. Fernandez back to the track. It's gone. Grand slam, Tommy Pham. Second grand salami of the week for the Pigs, and they have blown it open. 7-1 Iron Pigs in the sixth. And for Tommy Pham, it is grand.
31: Four come in to score on one big swing by Tommy Pham. 7-1 Pigs after six. The long ball parade would continue for the Iron Pigs as we fast forward to the bottom of the seventh. Score still standing at 7-1. We'll get back to the pitching performances for Lehigh Valley here in just a little bit. But with the score standing at 7-1, Carter Keyboom said, hey, I don't want to be left out of this fun.
32: First pitch to Keyboom is rocked. Deep left field down the line. It is gone. Carter Keyboom joins the bomb parade. A solo shot, his seventh, and it's 8-1 Iron Pigs in the seventh.
31: 8-1 Pigs in the bottom of the seventh. Keyboom would launch his seventh homer on the year. Did just get out of the left field fence, but it did get out, and that's all that counts. 8-1. Up would step Tommy Pham again a little later in the inning there for the Iron Pigs. there in that seventh as it was a monstrous inning for the Iron Pigs, their biggest of the night. So with an 8-1 lead, Tommy Pham would just say, let's just continue this great night at the plate. He'd drive in another pair.
32: Pham with a hard ground ball back through the box and into center field, a base hit. Moore comes in to score. McIntosh around third. The throw to the plate, not in time. It's a two-run single for Tommy Pham. He's driven in six, and it's 9-1 Iron Pigs in the last of the seventh.
31: Pham would be on base five times tonight, but it's all said and done. 3-for-4 with a pair of walks, six RBIs. Have a night. Tommy Pham would get the Pigs in a double figures in this one. 10-1, the lead would stand for Lehigh Valley. Before the scoring was done, though, in the bottom of the seventh, two more runs coming to score, one of which would be on this fly ball by Stuart Baroa.
32: 1-0. Baroa swings, clubs it high in the air, straightaway center field. We'll send Dominguez back a couple of steps. Tagging from third, here comes Moore to the plate. Dominguez will just throw it into second. Moore scores without a play, and it's 11-1 Iron Pigs here in the last of the seventh.
31: 11-1 Pigs, bottom seven, and the final run of this inning would come to score as Keaton Anthony would hook a ball into left.
32: Keaton scoops it on a line into left for another base hit. Pham trots on home to score. Stopping at third is Rincones, and Keaton Anthony does join in on the fun. It's an RBI single, 12-1 Pigs in a five-run seventh inning.
31: Five-run seventh inning, and it would be 12-1 Lehigh Valley. Rail Riders off the board again in the bottom of the eighth, but they just throw up the white flag in this one as Christian Bethencourt would come on to pitch, although he tried to get a little creative and mix up his velocity on the mound. Sometimes you see an Ephus-type pitch. Other times he tried to whip it in at 90 miles an hour. But nonetheless, the Pigs are able to crack through and find a way to get a run against him as Stuart Baroa would take advantage of the position player on the mound.
32: First pitch to Stuart Baroa. It's a hard grounder through the whole right side for a base hit. Coming home, the score is Moore. That'll make it 13-1. Everybody plays station to station. The bases stay loaded for Otto Kemp.
31: That would come with two out in the bottom of the eighth. Otto Kemp would rip a liner to third, but Tyler Hartman would snare it, and that would retire the side. 13-1, though. The Pigs would lead after eight, and Max Azar would shut the door in the ninth with a comfortable 12-run lead on the mound, and the Iron Pigs would coast to a 12-run win here tonight. Two comfortable wins in the last three games to the Iron Pigs, an 8-run win on Wednesday, a 12-run win here tonight, 13-1. Again, the final. Before we take our break, though, let's go quickly highlight the pitching efforts by the Pigs tonight. Brian Keller, return to the earlier form of the season we saw out of him. He was stellar over 5 1-run innings. Kirby Snead, man, he continues to just be a force in this Iron Pigs bullpen. Two more scoreless innings tonight. The ERA sitting at 2.02 on the season for him. He has been an absolute unit for this bullpen on the season. And ever since he's come in, it's felt like he has been dominant. Doing it again here tonight. Kyle Backus, Max Azar as well. Each tossing a scoreless frame, a complete effort from the pitching staff tonight and the offense with plenty of enough runs to get the Pigs over the finish line to a lopsided win. 13-1 the final. Pigs 56-62 overall in the second half standings for Lehigh Valley. Now on the season, they sit in an overall record of 21-22, 6.5 back of the top spot. We'll take a break, and when we do return, to give you a road of the show and one last scoreboard update before it's time to close things down here on a Friday on the Staybridge Suites, Allentown Bethlehem Airport postgame show on the Iron Pigs Radio Network, presented by Ashley, the largest furniture store brand in North America.
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31: Back here on the Staybridge Suite, Allentown, Bethlehem Airport postgame show. Jack Heim with you from the Phillipsburg Easton Honda Studios, all Iron Pigs in this one tonight as they rout the Rail Riders 13-1. Let's get you a road to the show, which is driven by New Car. Discover why everyone loves a new car today. As we look around the other Phillies affiliates, see how they are faring over the course of their action here tonight. For Reading yesterday, quick rewind, downing the Chesapeake Bay Sox 6-4. In that one, Reading would take the lead in the bottom of the third on a Raylan Heredia RBI single. Wouldn't be the last of his run scoring hits on the night as he went 3-for-3 yesterday. A solo homer would tie it in the top half of the fourth for the Bay Sox, but Luke Ritter with the double in the bottom half made it 2-1 Reading. Heredia would blast his 20th homer of the season. Arun Escobar with an RBI double made it 4-1 after five. Wilfredo Antunes with a homer, his 13th of the year, 5-1 Reading after six. Sac fly in the top of the seventh, got a run back for Chesapeake, but Escobar did it again with an RBI triple, 6-2 after seven. Two-run shot of the ninth pulled the Bay Sox within two, but that's all she wrote in that one. Adam Seminaris earned his 11th victory of the season, striking out nine over six one-run innings in a stellar start for the Fightin' Phils. For tonight's action, though, between Reading and Chesapeake, not going the Fightin' Phils' way, as Anthony Ionson did struggle a little bit with his command tonight to Chesapeake, but he improved to 6-0 at the AA level this year, going 5 1/3 innings, two runs allowed, struck out seven while walking four. Gage Wood got handed the loss, 0-2 now with Reading. He went 5 innings of 3-run action, walked just one, and struck out six, but a pair of homers were the killer on his line tonight. For Ionson, on the season for him with Chesapeake, that was his second start as a Bay Sox, going 5 innings, 2 earned runs or fewer allowed in both of them, so one of the top prospect dealt back in the Rutschman deal at the deadline from Boston to Baltimore, picking up where he left off. Ionson, again, a good start tonight for the Bay Sox, but the Fightin' Phils fall short 5-2. Be one thing, Chesapeake in the second, they'd add another to their lead in the fourth. Go up 2-0, a homer in the fifth by Ron Estrada, made it 3-0, his 19th of the season. Reading would start their scoring in the fifth. Pedro Leon with a double, ran that already, but the single pulled the Fightin' Phils that had won. But Dom Keegan's second homer in as many games made it 4-2. And a steal of third, a run comes in to score on a throwing error. 5-2 would set the final there. For Jersey Shore and the Blue Claws, trying to level the series up at two games apiece against the Brooklyn Cyclones, fell short last night, 6-1. Juan Villavicencio's RBI triple, the lone run in that one for the Blue Claws. Cyclones outscore them 6-1 from there. As for tonight, though, that has gone final in Brooklyn tonight. 2-1, the Blue Claws take it. Sammy Stafura started the scoring for Brooklyn with the sac fly in the third, but a fielder's choice planted two runs in the fifth on a ball put in play by Cody Shojinaga. There, he'd get the second, a throwing error by Ronald Hernandez. Two runs coming to score. 2-1, the Blue Claws win it. They'd be pitted up against former Blue Claw Luke Gaber. She pitched quite well for Brooklyn. He struck out six over four one-hit innings. But the Blue Claws pitching up to the task themselves, getting the win out of the bullpen. Kevin Woronik, he went an inning and two-thirds, struck out two, and earning the save, going 3 1/3 innings, striking out five, was Juan Amarante. 2-1, Blue Claws take it here tonight, tie the series at two. Clearwater and the Thrashers trying to snap a five-game losing streak. 10-4 was the final on that one yesterday. They trailed 3-2 after three despite starting the scoring in that game. The Mighty Muscles would rattle off a stretch of six innings consecutively with a run. 3 1/3, 1 1/4, 2 1/5, a run in the sixth, 2 7, and 1 8. They go on to win comfortably 10-4. Thrashers, just not enough offense in the tank to overcome what the Mighty Muscles put on display yesterday. As for tonight, though, that is in the top of the fifth. Would presume that endured a long delay because it is almost 10 o'clock and they are only in the fifth. But the Threshers have seemingly had enough of the losing ways as their offense has been absolutely on point tonight. They've scored a run in every inning thus far, including 7 in the top of the fifth. All over the Mighty Muscles tonight, Clearwater leads 12-4 in the fifth. They're trying to put themselves in a pace there to put up a crooked number in on the scoreboard. So 12-4, Threshers lead in the top of the fifth tonight. That was your road to the show, which is driven by New Car. Discover why everyone loves a new car today. Look around the International League with our scoreboard update presented by Ashley. Phillies off tonight after winning the Field of Dreams game 7-1 against the Twins yesterday. They'll continue that series tomorrow and Sunday. In the International League tonight, though, of course, you documented the Pigs' lopsided win 13-1 over the Scranton Wilkes-Barre Rail Riders. Other games around the league, a lot of crooked numbers and a lot of comfortable wins there for teams across the league tonight, including our first game we're going to talk about here, the only other game in action, Nashville up 9-0 over Indianapolis. That's in the top of the ninth. Every other game has gone final, a quasi-doubleheader. The Pigs played one of these against the Rail Riders earlier in the year, resuming a suspended game and then playing a 7-inning game after that. Jacksonville would win both against Syracuse, winning the resumption of the suspended game 4-2, Jumbo Shrimp take it. They win the back end of the 7-inning game as well, 7-2, sweeping Syracuse. Norfolk down Gwinnett 6-2, the final on that one tonight. The Tides used a 4-run bottom of the eighth to grab the lead late. Memphis rolled away with things against Durham 12-2. Redbirds took it in that one. Buffalo defeated Worcester 6-2 on the road tonight, while Rochester down Charlotte 5-2. Columbus over Omaha 6-2, the final there. Clippers spread out scoring tonight, but they led in one wire to wire. Toledo fell short to Louisville. Comfortable win for the Bats 9-1. Louisville took it over Toledo. Did have one rainout tonight, postponed to tomorrow, so there will be a doubleheader there. The St. Paul Saints and Iowa Cubs rained out in that one, as that was your scoreboard update presented by Ashley. We'll take one last break here, and when we do return, we'll set the stage for tomorrow's Game 5. The pitching probables there. Slates to be a pretty good one. More on those two guys. And wrap things up next. We return on the Stabler Suites, Allentown Bethlehem Airport postgame show on the Iron Pigs Radio Network, presented by Ashley, the largest furniture store brand in North America.
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31: Just about time to close things down here on the Sabre Suites, Allentown Bethlehem Airport postgame show, as the Iron Pigs absolutely rolled to a 13-1 win over the Rail Riders here on a Friday night. Great series thus far. Winners of three of the first four games. We look to clinch a series victory tomorrow night. Speaking of tomorrow night and what's to come in that one, let's get you set for the pitching probables for Game 5 of the series. For your Iron Pigs, slated to be Alan Ronhell taking the mound for Lehigh Valley in that one. Ronhell, 3-5 with a 4.22 ERA on the season. 81 innings pitched for the Iron Pigs. 32 walks to 83 strikeouts. Last time out for the Iron Pigs was an absolutely dazzling display on the rubber for Ronhell. 6 1/3 innings pitched. 2 hits allowed, 1 unearned run. He walked 2 and struck out 6. Got recognized tonight before the game as the International League Pitcher of the Week with that performance. And what a stellar showing by Alan Ron Hill. He'll look to continue that tomorrow against the Rail Riders. He's seen them a couple of times this season. Back on June 12th, he went 4 2/3 innings, allowed 2 runs on 5 hits, struck out 5, and walked 1. Going a little further back than that, he saw them on May 21st. 4 innings, 4 hits, 3 runs all earned, walked 1, and struck out 5. And that would give him a pair of homers as well. So that is what his outings against the Rail Riders, 2 of them, have fared this season. Ron Hill will be getting set to make his 14th start tomorrow. In total, will be his 17th appearance. So Ron Hill looking to keep the good times going for the Pigs. For the Rail Riders, going to be their most stout starter in terms of what statistical stuff has been done this year. Elmer Rodriguez has been pretty darn good for them as well. But this guy has had a great season through and through. That is right-hander Brendan Beck in 21 starts for the Rail Riders this season. 9-2 with a 2.66 ERA, 115 innings pitched, even 36 walks to 126 strikeouts. Brendan Beck has been absolutely lighting the stat line on fire here this season. Go back to his stat line for last time out here quickly in just a moment. But look at his strikeout numbers. He is the International League leader. 126 strikeouts for Brendan Beck is atop the International League in pitchers, so he can definitely bring the swing and miss stuff. Beck last time out against the Rochester Red Wings, part of a 2-start week for him. He went 4 2/3 innings in the back end, allowed 4 hits, 1 run was earned. He walked 3 and struck out 8. Just going back for Beck, just to kind of put it into perspective how good of a season this has been for Beck, he has allowed 3 earned runs or fewer in each of his last, let's count it here. I'm going back, by the way, all the way till May 2nd for this. So that's 1, 2, 3, 4, 5, 6, 7, 8, 9, 10, 15 starts. He has gone each of his last 15 starts with allowing 3 earned runs or fewer. In fact, it's not even just have to keep it to three earned runs. 3 runs total allowed or fewer in all of those starts. The last time he allowed more than 3 earned runs or 3 runs, 3 total runs, you can count it earned or unearned, it goes the same each way, was back against Rochester on April 26th, where he allowed 7 runs over 3 2/3 innings. So the last 15 starts for Brendan Beck have all been unbelievable. The strikeout stuff's been good, and he's just not allowing a lot of runs. So it's going to be a tough task for the Iron Pigs tomorrow, but they can keep swinging it the way they swing it tonight. It feels like they can carry over those results to lead to a positive. Going back just a little bit further in terms of recent outings for Beck, the front end of that 2-start week against Rochester, he went 6 innings, 4 hits, no runs. He walked 1 and struck out a season-high 12. Beck has not struck out fewer than 6 in each of his last 4 starts. He did strike out only 2 against Buffalo back on July 12th. But again, for the most part, the swing and miss stuff and starts been fairly consistent for Beck. So I say all of this to put it in perspective. We should get a pretty darn good pitching matchup coming up tomorrow night for game 5. 6:35 for the first pitch, 6:05 the pregame. We'll take the air here on the Iron Pigs Radio Network. Again, Alan Ron Hill for the Iron Pigs, 3-5 with a 4.22 ERA. Brendan Beck, 9-2 with a 2.66 earned run average for the Rail Riders on this season. Pitching matchup for that one tomorrow. Final thoughts on this one here tonight. Pigs bats came to play. Tommy Pham was at the center of it all. On base 5 times, he drove in 6, highlighted by a grand slam. What a fantastic night for Tommy at the ballpark in this one. Stuart Breaux with a pair of RBIs. Carter Kieboom joined the fun with a solo homer in the midst of that 5-run 7th inning. Everybody felt like was hitting tonight for the Pigs. Oh, the best for Felix Reyes as well, as he came out of this game early. He got drilled on the hand by a pitch. Staden, who run the bases, but he came out after that. So defensive realignment came through as Pham moved to left. Gabriel Conis Jr. came in for him to play right. So obviously hope it's nothing of severity for Felix Reyes. Good night, though, for the Pigs. And a good week is rolling along. Pigs winners of 4 of their last 5. Things are clicking for them in mid-August. Again, like I mentioned, though, tomorrow night's action will be coming up at 6:35 here for the Iron Pigs. 10 minutes earlier than we've been playing each of the first 4 games. With a pregame show taking the air at 6:05. But that is going to just about do it, though, for us here tonight on this edition of the Sabred Suite. Allentown Bethlehem Airport postgame show for Sam Jelinek. I am Jack Himes, signing off saying thank you for listening to this edition of Iron Pigs Baseball. The Pigs look to make it 4 wins out of 5 games in this series and clinch a series victory coming up tomorrow night. Scheduled to be a titanic pitching matchup with Ron Hill slated against Brendan Beck. Now let's turn things back over to the only all-sports station in the Lehigh Valley, Fox Sports Radio, 94.7 FM and 1230 AM in Easton. Enjoy the rest of your Friday night.
0: You saw Garrett Wilson look going out of his way to make plays for him immediately.
3: Yeah.
0: Right? I mean, it's a preseason game, and he's saying, all right, I'm going to go make a catch.
3: I mean, Cade Klubnik, I'm telling you, we talk about all these guys that are making names for themselves in the preseason that are going to wind up starting at some point. Carson Beck, Cade Klubnik, maybe Drew Aller, depending on if something happens with Aaron Rodgers in his final year. You're seeing all of this happen. On the other end, we have the Atlanta Falcons.
0: Oh, boy. Ooh,
3: wow. Now, look, I don't want to draw too many conclusions from one game, one result, and what happens in your first preseason game, but there was absolutely nothing to like about the Falcons tonight. Everything was alarming. Everything. Now, I know you have backups, especially defensively, and Denver is really good, but you know what? Denver started their backups too. You didn't see a lot of their guys, and it looked like it was a regular season Denver-Atlanta game. Like, here's Denver, who marched through the league last year, a great defense, and Atlanta, the first possession, Tua Tagovailoa with a fumble and throwing the ball away, and then you got a pick six, and it's what is happening? They looked absolutely terrible. And I mean, again, it's one game, I get it, but man, this first game and Tua comes out after the first series where it's like, okay, I completely get him coming out after the first series, but there was absolutely zero to hang your hat on and say this was positive, other than the fact that, okay, well, at least we played one game, right? We played one game. That's all you have, because this was the worst effort. If all the teams have played so far, week one of the preseason, who's the team that raises the alarm bells and said, man, that's the team I'm worried about the most? It's the Atlanta Falcons, 150%.
0: Yeah, we've talked about them a little bit in passing because we've been monitoring the injuries and pending legal issues. Now you get the word that James Pierce is going to miss at half the season following this felony charges that he had against him. You already had lost Jalen Walker from your defensive line. Got hurt in camp, so he's done for the year. And when we look at Tua, I mean, I'll give you a little bit of a bright spot. Earlier today, American Samoa beat the United States 38-32 in flag football in Dusseldorf, okay. Germany. Ooh. Talia Tagovailoa.
3: Wow.
0: Yeah. His brother.
3: From Maryland.
0: From Maryland. Yes.
3: The pride of Maryland. He had a big game?
0: Tagovailoa, his brother, had 213 yards and 5 scores.
3: Wow. That's a big game.
0: So, let's talk to the better Tagovailoa.
3: If Talia is playing, maybe I got to start doing flag football fantasy. Like, maybe that's a thing now. I don't. Is it a thing? I don't even know. Can you do flag football fantasy?
0: I'm sure there's some market that's being established out there. But
3: okay,
0: yeah. So Talia Tagovailoa had himself a big day as the America's Samoa beat the U.S. He also is the quarterback for the Houston Gamblers, just to bring it full circle. But yeah, we've talked about the quarterback at length. Michael Penix Jr., I'm good for everything except for getting hit. That was his quote from the other night with Tua. We also know that's just implied when he takes the field.
3: Yeah.
0: I'm okay, maybe sometimes good, with everything except getting hit. They did get 3 catches from Kyle Pitts today, so there's your big win.
3: You think you should tell that to the lineman when he goes in the huddle? Hey, guys, just so you know, I can't get hit, okay? All right, great. Let's go. Let's run the play. I can't get hit, man. I can't get hit.
0: They're immediately looking back on what kind of holiday gifts do we get if this goes right?
3: Ooh, man. I mean, this...
0: It's going to be bad. Yeah.
3: This is just absolutely terrible for the Falcons. Like, I'm wondering now, could the Falcons... I mean, but Bijan Robinson is just so good. They're going to win some games by accident. But I'm starting to wonder, do we have to put the Falcons in with the Browns and the Jets and do we have to put them in there? And the Dolphins? Like, not the Raiders, really, but the Dolphins and the Jets and the Browns. Like, do we have to make room for the Falcons on that list now?
0: Currently
3: tanking for the number one pick? Do we got to do that?
0: 6.5 to 7.5 wins. That's their over-under total across several sports books. Stefanski, 2-time coach of the year, you know. But he's got his hands full. He's got 2 great players that they paid King's ransoms, maybe just to recognize for Bijan Robinson. He could break that Wilder record. I'm telling you, 492. It's sitting out there.
3: He could break that by week eight, especially if he plays quarterback.
0: And Drake London might have a bunch of people assembled outside the stadium to ask for a trade before long. Yeah.
3: Well, he got paid. All right. Well, you can't really complain that much.
0: You might want to go play somewhere else with that hefty contract.
3: Dude got paid. I think he's okay. I think you're all right. I can't complain that much.
0: No, I mean, he's just going to be running wind sprints.
3: Yeah. Listen, you never throw it to me. It's like, you know, I remember when I used to play football in the schoolyard with a bunch of kids after school, and if it was the right mix of guys, it was always a great game. But once in a while, I'd jump in and play with, like, the older kids, and, like, it was like, because they needed a couple people. Like, well, we want to play 7-on-7, and we got to, okay, yeah, I'll play. And it was always like the kids were like 2 years older than me, and I would just go out, you know, and the younger kids they would never throw to because they would just throw to their friends.
0: Yeah.
3: And it'd be like, I just go out for a pass every single time, and I'm not, why am I even running? You're not going to throw it to me. That's going to be Drake London.
0: But that was good cardio.
3: Why do we go out for a pass? You never throw it to me.
0: But you got your cardio.
3: You just throw it to your friends. It doesn't matter.
0: It was good for your health.
3: I wasn't that worried about cardio when I was 10 or 11. I don't think I was that concerned about that.
0: Okay.
3: Yeah. Later in life, sure, but I mean, like, hey, I'm getting my steps in. That's what I would think now in my 50s, but when I was 10, no, I wouldn't think that.
0: Well, maybe those guys had gone to your pop and said, hey, get his ass running, will you?
3: Hey, get him going, huh? All right? The guy's not fast. I don't know what to tell you. I just thinking back, like, the number of times that I would go down there and I would play in jeans, right? Like, because, you know, back in the 80s, like, people didn't go out and run around in sweats all the time.
0: No.
3: Like, you played in jeans. So I would go down. Hey, I'm going down to the schoolyard. You got your jeans on? Yeah, yeah, no, don't worry. I don't have my good pants on. And I go down and play a game of touch football or baseball or softball, and I'd play in jeans.
0: For us, it was always, did we give all of the pairs of the football pants back to the school? Do we have any of those laying around? Because we're going to go create some chaos over on the diamond over there.
3: Oh, man. Hey, who's wearing jeans? Don't cover him. He's not going to catch it. No, the thing is, everybody wears jeans. Yeah, the old everybody wears jeans thing. Yeah, yeah.
0: Hey,
3: yeah,
0: jeans, sure, button sure. Hook over there, huh?
3: Sure. Yeah. Yeah. No, and that was the whole thing was like, I remember when I started playing Little League, and, you know, you wear your uniform, obviously. Uniform was a cool thing, right, to wear a uniform. And my grandmother, the first game she went to, I mean, she didn't know. She you know, kids playing. Like, she hadn't raised a kid in, you know, 25, 30 years. She had no idea. So she goes to my game, and my grandfather tells me the story after the game was over, that I go out there and play, and she watches, and she said, you know, your grandmother said to me, whoa, they have uniforms. Well, what? Why he goes down and plays in the schoolyard in his jeans and t-shirt? Why they're wearing uniforms? Why wouldn't he wear jeans? And my grandfather said they would laugh at him if he wore jeans. And that was the end of that conversation, right?
0: Yeah, until you ripped one into the gap and went stand up double.
3: Oh man, I'll tell you.
0: While you dusted your jeans off.
3: Yeah, going to baseball camp wearing jeans. Oh yeah, yeah, yeah. I'm rough and tumble. I'm a throwback.
0: Yeah, but if you were good, you would become the stuff of legend.
3: Yeah,
0: the hell's with the guy with the jeans?
3: No, you know what I looked like? I looked like that. What was that commercial from a few years ago with all the when it was like Favre and all the other guys that were wearing jeans?
0: Oh, the Wrangler ads, right?
3: Yeah, they're playing just a game. And
0: Jerry Rice is running around. He's running routes in his jeans.
3: That's what I looked like. Oh yeah, and I'm pretty sure I was wearing Wranglers. I mean, in the 80s, it was Wranglers, Lee or Levi's or Toughskins. Those were
0: Toughskins,
3: the four brands.
0: Nice.
3: That was all you had. Because Toughskins was, yeah, hey, you can slide on concrete. You're not even going to get not a blip on them. Man,
0: yeah.
3: I'll tell you. Not comfortable. It's like wearing tinfoil, but I'll tell you what, man, those Toughskins, they're going to be great.
0: I'll tell you what, though, Favre had the five-star denim in the advanced comfort lines back in the day.
3: Oh, yeah. The advanced comfort lines.
0: And then he started wearing those bracelets.
3: 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So, stock up Cade Klubnik. Can he start week one? Absolutely. Can the Falcons pick first in the draft next year? Absolutely. So we got more NFL on the way, but coming up next, yeah, we got big stuff in the NFL, and I'm beginning to think a big-time professional league is just trolling all of us at this point. That's next right here. Jason and Mike, happy Friday. 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
1: 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Again, about 10 minutes after we get done, they get posted up there. All our big takes. Like it, subscribe, give us 5 stars. We'll love you forever and ever and ever again. All our stuff goes up there right after it's over. Just search our names, Jason Smith and Mike Harmon, wherever you get your podcast from. So while the NFL, you know, steaming right into 3 more games tonight, and we'll get to the rest of the action tonight coming up in a little bit, a big, big clue has dropped in our lap today about the future of the number one overall pick in the draft. Right now, we told you last night. Actually, we told you, you know, a week and a half or 2 weeks ago, the door is open for Fernando Mendoza to start with the Raiders, right? It's open. It's here. And then the last few days, you've seen people jumping onto that. Okay, congratulations again. That's why we're ahead of the curve. Listen to us. Sometimes you hear it takes like 2-3 weeks after we say it. But especially after last night, again, you watched how well Fernando Mendoza played. And we told you that it's a 3-game gauntlet for Mendoza. He's got to ace 3 tests. And he will start week one. Doesn't matter what Kirk Cousins does. Doesn't matter what Aiden O'Connell does. Doesn't matter what Ken Stabler does. He will start week one. But he's got to play well in all the preseason games he plays in. But he will start. The door is open for him to start. No, no, no. The Raiders have already said Cousins named number one quarterback for the summer. And he's number one. Yeah, then you look at what Clint Kubiak said today. And you understand that it is a beacon that is out there that is saying Fernando Mendoza can start week one. Here he was a day after the Raiders debut and Fernando Mendoza's debut against the Cardinals on Thursday night, went 10 of 16 for 97 yards and a touchdown. Glowing things about Mendoza, saying, quote, he went out, executed the way he does in practice. Some guys get to the game, things change on them. They move fast and freak out. He was the opposite. He has also said, wait for it, that all 3 quarterbacks deserve first team reps. Here's Kubiak from earlier today.
3: You know, I thought he led a good scoring drive as far as getting in and out of the huddle and commanding the group and getting the play calls down. You know, I saw the same guy that we've seen in practice. I see, an ascending player that we just got to keep getting better. Now, we want to get him plenty of reps in the preseason. You know, that was important for us to see him get lots of turns. And, you know, as these games go on, you know, we're going to evaluate game to game. But, you know, he's a young man that needs experience and needs reps, and we're going to give them to him.
1: Quote, all 3 of those guys deserve first team reps. We've got to put a plan together on how we're going to split them up. Red lights, everybody. Red lights. Fernando Mendoza can start week one. And even the way Kubiak is doing this, Mike, is genius by saying, hey, all 3 guys played well. Okay, really, Aiden O'Connell is not going to start week one. But okay, you want to say, threw for 100 yards yesterday. That's awesome. I always liked his talent, you know, coming out of Purdue. Did throw, you know, but well, let's be honest. It's Mendoza. But saying that and hiding it with, at this point after week one, all 3 guys deserve reps. I want to move the train forward, but I want to do it slow. I don't want to jump ahead and say, hey, this guy is already, he's getting more reps over Kirk Cousins, but hey, more first team reps for these guys. Why are all 3 of them getting first team reps? If Kirk Cousins is your guy and you can put Mendoza in the game whenever you want to. You can play with the backups. You can play into the second half, whenever it is. You want to get Kirk Cousins ready for the season, don't you? It's a new team, new everything. Hasn't had a lot of football the last couple of years. Every rep he gets is important. But now after one game, we're going to get all these guys more reps of the starting unit. If this was the day for Clint Kubiak to say, hey, Fernando's great. We're bringing him along. Kirk is our guy. Make no mistake. Let's not make any mistake about this. Week one, Kirk Cousins is under center for us when we play the Dolphins. That's happening week one. Did not say that. Went the other way with it today. The door is open. As long as he continues to play well, he will be the guy week one for the Raiders.
4: Yeah, I'm still in the camp, Captain Kirk, based on something else that Kubiak had said earlier in the day. Yeah, well, Kirk's been getting the reps with the ones. I think he's had a solid training camp, and it's his job to lose. Doesn't mean it can't be taken from him. Don't get me wrong.
1: Yeah, that's not that's not it's his job. That means it's his job to lose. That
4: but he also said all three guys deserve reps. So I mean, if you're gonna say that it's a full on, hey, look, it's Mendoza. Hey, Aiden, you don't pay attention to this part of the statement. You're really not in, but I'm trying to be nice today.
1: He's throwing Aiden out there. He's throwing Aiden in there just so it's not suddenly, wait a minute, now everybody runs rampant with Mendoza's closing in on Kirk Cousins. I want to slow play this a little bit for at least.
4: Yeah, but that's why I dismiss it. Because he included Aiden O'Connell.
1: No, that's the best part, man.
4: No, that's soft shoe. That's Charmin stuff right there.
1: He wouldn't say. Well, you can disagree with it if you want to, but I'm telling you what he was doing. And the fact that he didn't say.
4: Well, but he didn't tell you that.
1: He says it's Kirk's job to lose.
4: Yeah.
1: Didn't say Kirk is our quarterback. He said it's Kirk's job to lose. That tells you that you can lose the job. If you have a job and someone says you can lose it, that means you can lose it.
4: Well, everybody is hired to be fired in this world. That is part one. The other is just the background of it is whether Kubiak really wants to see Mendoza and whether the front office and Brady don't want him to start right away. Cause we've seen that pop up a couple of times over the course of the offseason and into camp of Brady wanting to maybe slow play things again with the offensive line and the fact that they do play a couple of the best defensive fronts in the game to start the first 6 weeks of the season. It's pretty big gauntlet. So why not let Kirk Cousins be your pin cushion early on? Fernando gets more reps, and then eventually you ease him in because you're not expecting to win a bunch of games anyway. So why get him beat up?
1: Yeah, but you would start now. Yes, it is tough. You're going to go to him before week 7. It's obvious, right? It's not going to get any easier than week 1 against the Dolphins.
4: That's it.
1: They might not even have more than 9 guys out there on defense. Hey, we're thinking about Arch Manning right now. That's what. Look up at the Jumbotron. We're showing his highlights from yesterday in Texas. So just so you know, a team that ranked, 25th in total defense last year? I mean, that's the way to get into the NFL, right? I mean, and in the end, that's really not as big a deal because you're going to play tough teams, right? There's no buys. You know, except when there's a bye. I mean, there's no buys to say, okay, well, this part of the schedule, we play 4 really bad teams in a row. You're the Raiders. You're bad. Every team you play is going to be good, right? But the thing is, you have that softest start for the Dolphins, and maybe that's your opening to say, okay, he gets confidence. We come in. He can do his thing against them. Yeah, we'll worry about the Chargers, the Chiefs, and some of the other fronts when it happens. But he's mobile. He can get out of trouble. He's not Kirk Cousins, who, boy, we're going to put him back there. He's going to get hit. The fact that he is mobile and can make plays mitigates what you think about your offensive line. Today was the day where Kubiak could have just said, nope, I'm shutting it down. Instead, I'm going to open the door a little bit. Come in. The door is open.
4: Well, but it's also
1: Mike
4: the
1: Harmon,
4: carrot.
1: Come in, Mike Harmon. Come in. Don't resist, Mike Harmon. Come in.
4: You're not doing a Sinoid join us for the Oakland Raiders for me.
1: Mike, come in. The door is open. The weather's warm. The pool is warm. Jump in with us, Mike. Jump in. It's Fernando Mendoza.
4: This also makes sure that we keep talking about the Raiders as that door's open. Because otherwise, they're not winning any games anyway. Hey, Fernando will be fun. Now it's actually, becomes a little bit of an extra story. And you got to have the carrot out there to keep busting your ass. And that goes for Kirk Cousins, too. I mean, because let's face it, he hasn't played a lot of football the last couple of years. And I mean, Atlanta was bad last year. Part of that was him.
1: Yeah. I mean, look, if and things have to go right, like they're not just going to put him out there if he regresses. Right. That's why it was a big deal. Les, I'd say understand that you got to play really well every time you're out there. If he backslides, if his next game is 3 out of 9 for 45 yards and interception, guess what? Okay, maybe he's not ready. But 3 good games like last night, what are you going to do? You're going to postpone the future? I mean, I don't think you're going to do that. I mean, I know you gave Kirk Cousins that ridiculous contract, and hey, if you're really high on all 3 guys, you could trade one of them before the season. So there's that as well. But he's got to do that. So it's not like all of a sudden, hey, he's getting handed this gig. This is how we can kind of see this going, and the Raiders want to slow play it right now. But so far, it's going according to plan. It's like an Ocean's movie where, okay, you start seeing the machinations and the planning and there's a lot of fun and Brad Pitt's eating sandwiches and the Affleck and Con are arguing and okay, that's great. But you start, and then it starts coming. You realize, oh, wait a minute. Now there's more momentum. he's got to ace the next two times he's out. And maybe he has a great game two and they don't need to see him anymore. And that's it. Like, hey, maybe game two is like a Carson Beck game one, and suddenly, well, wait a minute, we don't. He's fine. Let's settle this thing right now, or let's not even worry about putting him out there in week three. Mendoza's our guy.
4: I just like that we keep talking Carson Beck into existence here. I'm like, this has to happen here. Cousins, the multi-year deal, fully guaranteed $20 million cash payout this year, 1.3 base from the Raiders, and an $8.7 million offset by those Atlanta Falcons. And then he's got a roster bonus if he's there in March of 27. He won't be. Because that club option, look, if they have to exercise that club option, that means that he's Captain Kirk from, I don't know, bits and pieces of his career cobbled together into greatness.
1: What's lower than what? Like, what's like one?
4: Well, I can't demote him. He's still number one for now.
1: Sure, he can.
4: No, look, if he loses, when he loses the job, then he becomes the lesser guy, and we can start to take stripes off his uniform.
1: No, I think he did. A captain is what? You're a commander? And that's Cody Carlson. But he would have to go to the commanders, right? You go captain down to commander is the next one. Lieutenant commander. Second lieutenant. That's it. Second lieutenant.
4: I like that. Kirk. That sounds good, though.
1: Second lieutenant. Or Kirk really, Cousins. Commander Kirk sounds good, too.
4: Like, that's not bad.
1: Commander Kirk is good.
4: No, that's pretty good.
1: You think they did they ever do t-shirts for Cody Carlson when he was Commander Cody with the Oilers?
4: That
1: in the
4: is
1: 90s?
4: A they were very I'm sure someone did, but I mean, it wasn't as rampant and easy to just fire up a t-shirt printing operation as it is today.
1: Wonder if I could find any of those on eBay. Yeah, easy. I tell you, man, he was Captain Kirk. Now he's going to be Commander Kirk.
4: Because I could get like a $3,000 hot press sent to my apartment in a matter of days, and I could be cranking out. That's the easier way to get you a Danhausen shirt at this point.
1: And it's going to be just like it is in the movies where Tommy Lee Jones or whoever it is going to walk in and just rip the bars off the arm and go, you're not even a captain anymore. You go back with the enlisted men or whatever.
4: Yeah, but then you have to go back and walk to the person that sewed those patches on, and you demote them because they were torn off so easily.
1: Time to find out what's trending right now in the wide world of sports. Someone who is our captain. He is our commander. He is our master and commander at the far edge of the world. He is Russell Crowe. He's Steve DeSake.
0: Wow. Hold on while I take the side trip to the Galapagos.
4: Yes, you're done.
0: Toronto beat the Yankees 3-1 tonight, but Tampa Bay's 9-game winning streak is over, falling just short. 6-5 Orioles the final at Tampa. So the Yankees second in the AL East, still 6.5 games behind Tampa Bay. Arizona won 2-0 at Atlanta, beating Chris Sale. Mets over Washington 4-1. Nationals All-Star shortstop C.J. Abrams will be moved to second base. He leads the league in errors with 19. The Padres won their 6th game in a row, 7-5 at Cleveland. That included a sweep of the home series against the Brewers. Dodgers are leading Milwaukee 1-0 in the bottom of the 2nd right now. White Sox were 9-5 winners at Detroit. The White Sox are 3.5 games over Detroit in the AL Central. Two more homers tonight for Miguel Vargas. He has 27. He had 4 hits in that Sox win. Pittsburgh 8-4 winners against Boston. Cincinnati shut out Miami 1-0. Winning pitcher Chase Burns is 14-2. The Cubs shut out the Cardinals 3-0 today. A's out to a lead on the Rangers of 3-0 in the bottom of the 3rd. The Rangers 2 games back at first place Houston in the AL West. Astros at home ahead 5-3 against Seattle in the top of the 8th inning. Yordan Alvarez with his 36th home run of the season. Giants, Rockies, scoreless bottom of the 2nd. The San Francisco Giants will be hosting the All-Star Game in 2028. Next year, the Cubs will. Former LSU baseball coach Skip Bertman passed away at the age of 88. New Orleans Saints rookie wide receiver Jordan Tyson will miss some time. Hamstring injury the problem. NFL suspended Falcons edge rusher James Pierce for 8 games after a domestic violence arrest early this year. Falcons lost at home in their exhibition tonight against Denver. 27-7 Broncos. Tampa Bay won at the Jets 24-16. Washington a home win of 20-7 against the Dolphins. Miami did get an early touchdown run from Devon Achane. The Cleveland Cavaliers are trading Dennis Schroeder to the Hornets. In the WNBA, Indiana at home beat Dallas 98-87. Caitlin Clark left briefly with an ankle injury, did return and had 29 points, 10 assists, just 1 turnover tonight. And Venus Williams got a wild card entry to the event in Cincinnati, a U.S. Open tune-up. She lost her first round match today, 6-2, 6-2. Venus Williams has dropped 13 matches in a row over the past year. And Scottie Scheffler leads the PGA playoff event in Memphis by 3 strokes after today's second round, 61. Back to you.
1: Thank you, Steve-O. And a nod today, not just because you know this, but I think you'll agree with me. The New York Mets have won Twitter for the night. I don't know if you know this or not, but they have won Twitter.
4: How about that?
1: We have to stop counting ballots. The Mets beat the Nationals tonight 4-1. The official tweet from the Mets, you know, with the 4-1 final score, Mets win. We stopped at 4 out of respect for Jaden Daniels. Hashtag let's go Mets.
4: There you go. Nicely done. That's from about an hour ago. Presented by Moo Moo.
1: We're worried that if we put 5 up, people, all of a sudden we're going to get sued. Season desist, no one can score 5 runs in Major League Baseball. No one can score 5 runs. Can't do it.
4: I tried to buy 5 tickets, like I said, on StubHub. They told me to beat it.
1: Add one more to that card
4: if you want this.
1: Yeah, or one less.
4: One fewer, three or five.
1: You can't do it. Six. Not going to do it, man. Can't do it. Exit out by the Fresca. Exit Swollen Dome. The Jason Smith Show with my best friend, Mike Harmon. 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
0: We got another big football story coming your way in about 10 minutes, but I am now completely convinced the WNBA is just trolling all of us. I went with this storyline today. I said, you know what? I'm pretty convinced now certain things they do strictly for the engagement, right? Now, tonight, big game, Indiana and Dallas, right? Caitlin Clark, Paige Beckers, big night for Paige Beckers. She had 29. Yeah. Bigger night for Caitlin Clark, 29, 10 assists, just one turnover. Another win for the Fever. I guess Dallas can say, well, we kept them under 100 because Indiana only had 98. But Indiana played great. Caitlin Clark had another great game. But there was so much controversy today over the promo that the WNBA and Ion put out for the game tonight. And there was a split screen of Paige Beckers for Dallas, good enough, and Lexi Hull for the Fever. Lexi Hull, who, by the way, 12 minutes, no points tonight. And it was all of a sudden, all day, it was, this is an unserious league. How dare you do this? Everybody hates Caitlin Clark. They don't want to do this, don't want to promote her. And I stopped and I said, you know what? Here's the thing. On a Friday where this is the last 24-hour news cycle is all about the NFL and the first set of games, how are they going to cut through? They have a big game tonight with Indiana and Dallas, but the NFL has started. What do we do? I think they did that on purpose. Like, I think, and I think they did that specifically to go, if we don't put Caitlin on this, and for some reason we put Lexi Hull, right? Like, or for whatever reason, we know that people are going to talk about it. We know it's going to become a thing. And on social media, what's everybody going to know? Fever in the Wings tonight. Caitlin Clark and Paige Beckers. Oh, that's on tonight. I want to make sure I pop on, get a couple of minutes of that. Like that, that's such incredible free advertising when you don't, because it doesn't matter. Because not putting Caitlin Clark in a promo gets more people talking about the game than if Caitlin Clark was in the promo, right? So now I feel like, okay, the W knows what they're doing. There's a reason why all their games are nationally televised. Are they really going to do something here and just, hey, this is our petty way of getting even with Caitlin Clark? Now, I realize it now. I think it's just they know what the engagement's going to be, and at times they lean into the Caitlin Clark optic and what people think about her because they know online they're going to get engagement. It's not an unserious league. It's not this. It's sometimes, okay, I got to give them a little bit of credit for doing something because – quite honestly, the average fan, if you're on social media today, you saw this story. Again, you knew Fever and Wings, two of the most exciting players in the game tonight, Caitlin Clark and Paige Beckers, they're playing tonight. Hey, maybe I get to the TV and see it. People are talking about it online, social media, it's a thing. Really, Mike, I'm telling you, I think now when they do stuff like this and don't put Caitlin Clark on promos, they know it's just going to explode and her fan base is going to make it known. The Fever fan base, people who hate the WNBA are going to make it known because, ah, oh, here's another chance. Look at the WNBA screwing this up. Not really at this point, they're walking back and they're laughing going, look at the engagement on these tweets, right? And the millions, more people watching. I think they're doing it on purpose now.
2: I like the fact that they put Lexi Hull, who averages 5.5 points per game, and somewhere between 14 and 17 minutes, game to game. 12 tonight, 0 for 2 from the field. But that's your feature. Curious they didn't put Sophie Cunningham up there, huh?
0: Because you
2: could have gone that way, too, and got people engaged for a completely other reason. It's a curious checkers chess kind of thing. And, you know, all publicity. Maybe you got a few more eyeballs because you did get... that started getting into the lifestyle sections and the front page of Yahoo. If you were scrolling through your news in between your financial updates, whether you should buy gold, or what you do if your 35-year-old has moved home with you, all of those things. You also got a notice of, hey, pure clickbait, for this advertisement for this game. So yeah, run the hell out of it, and see what you get.
0: Yeah. I mean, I would take her out of all future Fever promos at this point. I would take her out. I would take Kelsey Mitchell out. I would take Aaliyah Boston out. I would take Sophie Cunningham out. I would just put like the people who barely play any minutes.
2: Yeah, but be careful, right? Because Paige Beckers is going to say, wait, don't I rate? Why the hell am I on the poster?
0: Well, people still need to know about you, Paige, you know, coming into here. You know, Gino Auriemma likes to talk about the W now. He's your former co. We got to have somebody out there to make sure people are going to tune in. But the whole thing is, yeah, we'll put you on there. That's fine. But we know. And Paige, let's face it, if your fan base was as rabid as Caitlin Clark's, that if we didn't put you in a promo, people would go crazy about it. Yeah, we'd take you out of that promo too. You wouldn't be in there either.
2: But tell me,
0: forget it.
2: But tell me you couldn't put a Gumbawale up there and say, see how many times she's going to shoot.
0: Oh, that is true.
2: She was 0 for 5 from 3-point range tonight.
0: Yeah. Although, hey, look, Paige Beckers is like, hey, now I take all the shots. But I used to take all the shots. Yeah, I know. Now I take all the shots. Oh, okay. All right. I guess that's the way
2: it is. Volume.
0: Dude, they're that now. I wouldn't even put the Fever logo on. I would just say, hey, Dallas is playing WNBA Game of the Week tonight. And just put the Dallas Wings logo and then under it just say, versus Indiana Fever.
2: So let's go back to that original 30th anniversary poster controversy. There was some talk that, you know, from be it contracts or some image and likeness thing that she couldn't be used. Maybe that was a master stroke by the league as well.
0: Don't put her on. People will talk about it. All right, I'm telling you, man.
2: She's snubbed.
0: At times, the WNBA might be playing chess while we're playing chess.
2: Maybe we're giving them too much credit.
0: Coming up next, we get back into the best and silliest NFL story of the week. Jason and Mike Fox.
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18: The Seattle Mariners trailed at Houston 5-2 for much of the night. They've tied it up 5-5 in Houston. The game's top of the ninth now. The two and the eighth finally got things even. Now, earlier, Toronto beat the Yankees 3-1. Baltimore ended Tampa Bay's 9-game winning streak 6-5. The A's are shutting out Texas 3-0, top of the fifth. No hits for the Rangers yet. Dodgers over the Brewers, bottom of the third, 1-0 L.A. Cincinnati shut out Miami, 1-0. Reds winning pitcher Chase Burns now 14-2. The White Sox have a 3.5-game lead over Detroit in the AL Central after winning at Detroit 9-5 tonight. The Padres won their sixth game in a row, 7-5 at Cleveland. New Orleans Saints rookie wide receiver Jordan Tyson will miss some time with a hamstring injury. In an NFL preseason matchup, Denver won easily at Atlanta, 27-7. I'm Steve DeSager.
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0: 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Search Jason Smith Show. Let us know what you think. Agree, disagree, comment away. We love putting this content up for you every single night, and we'll have more up there again. Put new videos up all the time. Well, here we are. Night two of the preseason in the NFL. We got Jason Cole stopping by in about 20 minutes. So we can break down what we've seen so far and if there's any hope for the Falcons. I mean, I don't know that there's hope for the Falcons. I mean, Mike, tonight was so bad, man. Sometimes some stuff is just so bad. It's just, wow, it's like all time game one of the preseason bad. Like, it's bad.
2: How many bobbleheads can they get made of Bijan Robinson and Drake London now? Like, tonight's another Dodgers bobblehead, right? It's Clayton Kershaw tonight. Tomorrow's Reggie Smith.
0: Yeah.
2: Yeah. But, like, for the Falcons, do you just start making, you know, Falcons of yesteryear?
0: Well, wait
2: a minute. I mean, it was the 17th anniversary of Michael Vick getting a second shot at the NFL today.
0: When is the Edwin Diaz bobble the lead head night?
2: Oh no. Wow.
0: I've been waiting to give. I said that as soon really as Harden good. Brings up a bobblehead, I'm going to give him the Edwin Diaz bobble the lead head.
2: That is pretty good.
0: I was
2: good.
0: Waiting.
2: Well, remember,
0: at some point in the next 4 hours, you are going to bring up bobblehead, and we're going to go, and we got it.
2: Well, I had a nice trade. I had a son that had picked up when they did the Dodgers day of him. And my buddy dropped me off the 400th home run Mike Trout bobblehead that the Angels did.
23: Yeah, okay. All right. Nice.
2: Which is good. I mean, Very good.
23: Okay.
2: Took him a long time to get there because he was fighting injuries. But remember, on July 29th, they did have Edwin Diaz bobblehead night.
23: Yeah.
2: When he was activated off the injured list for that performance.
23: The bobblehead actually, if you hit it, you make the bobblehead move. It actually looks like he's moving off the mound with Roberts taking the ball from him.
2: Is that one where they should?
23: No one's saying too soon.
2: Should they play Narco as he leaves the field if he gets pulled during an inning too?
23: No. They play Narco, but really slow. Like the Peanuts Christmas time.
2: Or do they just play that sad? You brought that up again. We got a lot of feedback for that showing up
23: Christmas
2: in the show last
23: time
2: night.
23: He just walks off really slow, like Jason Bateman in Arrested Development. Just his head is down. He's watching Christmas time.
2: I'm gonna buy you one of those. They're like $35. I'm getting you one of those Edwin Diaz's.
23: I feel pretty safe we're not going to see Diaz tonight. I don't think we're going to see him tonight.
2: I don't know. Do we have that Dave Roberts sound?
23: Did you
2: heard this from his reporter meeting last night, right, when he met with the media? They started questioning his closer.
1: Give him another option. I mean, I think that I can't just say change in low leverage. I have to have options. And you know, to be quite honest, none of those guys really are throwing baseball great. That's just kind of the way it is.
2: Are you going to throw him back out there? Give me an option.
23: See, here's your, okay, number one, if I really wanted to be, to really come back, I would say, yeah, here's an option. Anybody else? How about that? Anyone else? But it's not like you don't, it's not like you can't, hey, you got Tanner Scott to close games, and he's pitching pretty well. Tanner Scott can close. You could try somebody else in there. I mean, you got to try something, right? Give me somebody else. Oh, wait a minute. So there's no other reliever you trust in the ninth inning? That's what Dave Roberts wants to tell us in trying to stand up for Edwin Diaz. There's nobody else he can trust in the ninth inning. Really? If I'm Tanner Scott, I'm like, dude, seriously? Come on, man. I mean, really? This is what you got me for. I get you like me in the multi-inning role, the high-leverage role, because that's really what Tanner Scott does now for the Dodgers. Is he comes in, hey, if it's the eighth inning, one out, first and second, that's when Tanner Scott comes in. Sixth inning, bases loaded, nobody out, Tanner Scott comes in. But, you need some sort of order to things, and people know where the ninth inning's going to go. And, you know, Scott in the ninth inning, sure, why not? You know, eventually, Wroblewski might be a ninth inning guy because he's going to hit his innings limit, and you could already see that maybe it's affecting him. So maybe he goes to the bullpen, and he's a guy that closes. Why not, right? I mean, you got to try something else. You can't just say, oh, we have nobody else. You have nobody else on the team that can pitch a ninth inning. There's not one person. Can't put anybody else out there. And I'm not saying go put Kike Hernandez out there. He'd be the first guy raising his glove. Coach, I got it. Skip. I got him, and I go out there. I mean, give me that. Give me somebody else. Like that's a crazy option.
2: I would have gotten thrown out of that presser.
23: Yeah,
2: really?
23: That's a ridiculous,
2: really,
23: answer.
2: Dave. Really?
23: That's a ridiculous
2: it's
23: answer.
2: Like, I like you, Dave. I know you're loyal to your guys, and we've talked about that for years. It's the best and the worst of Dave Roberts at times, right? Being stubborn, but right now you got a guy who's good.
23: No,
2: and someone was just someone had to step up and ask the question.
23: Yeah.
2: Right? Like, where are you at with the closer position? You know, the role right now, what are you going to? And then he basically just blasted his entire bullpen. Yeah, none of these guys are pitching well.
23: None of them.
2: Wow.
23: Wait, all of us? Like, they would all walk into his office going, Dave, we want to talk to you about the ninth inning of baseball games. You got a second for us?
2: But even with all the...
23: Yeah, we're blocking the door so you can't leave, Dave. We're going to talk to you about this ninth inning thing.
2: But we were talking about it with all the struggles, even the end of last week coming out of the weekend. It's like, they were still top 10 in team ERA despite the struggles. It wasn't the pitching fault. I mean, obviously, Diaz blowing a couple games. Yes, it's the red blinking light. But overall, they've pitched pretty well. They just have not scored runs. Although Mookie Betts suddenly, he's starting to hit a little bit. I mean,
23: all of a sudden. Yeah. So we'll keep an eye on this game again. Big game, Brewers-Dodgers. If Edwin Diaz pitches, probably not. But this football, this NFL and college football story has bridged the entire week. It was a big story on Monday, and it's just a bigger story on Friday, mainly because nobody is budging from their stances, right? We opened up this week by finding out, boy, Jaden Daniels is really upset that LSU, where he won the Heisman Trophy, is giving his jersey number to another player. DJ Pickett, who was a really good defensive back his first year with LSU. He's always wanted number five. He's worn number five his whole life. He said it the other day. And Daniels wants a cease and desist. You can't use my number. Can't make any money on NIL for it. Whatever it is. And here we are on Friday, and Jaden Daniels is still upset, and LSU is still saying, yeah, he's wearing number five. Lane Kiffin shrugging his shoulders, right? You got DJ Pickett basically saying, yeah, hey, Jaden was good when he was here, but that's it. That's where I'm at. I've worn this my whole life. The best part of this, though, now, because we're going to get to a big take on this, is I kind of love how involved his dad is now. Right? Like, his dad gave these quotes yesterday that are just, like, these are so LeVar Ball-esque quotes that we just have to talk about them because they're so fun. So, all this controversy goes on. Jaden Daniels says they can't wear it. DJ Pickett wants to wear it. They're going back and forth on it. And this has become a whole story now because he started wearing it last week at practice. Now it becomes a big deal this week. His dad told The Advocate on Thursday, quote, honestly, man, this right here makes us want to wear the number more.
2: Okay.
23: LSU has not said anything to us about the number, about us being able to wear the number. My boy's been wearing number five his whole life. He's been put in the middle of something that has nothing to do with him. So, okay. But I love the fact that here he is throwing us in there. Wait, us? I'm pretty sure you're not playing. I think it's your son who's playing. He's a guy wearing five, but no. This is now Team DJ Pickett. This right here makes us want to wear the number more. They've not said anything to us about the number, about being able to wear the number. Us. Like, wow. Like, he just went right to that LeVar Ball playbook and said, yep, I'm in it. I'm part of this, man. Here I am. Anything to us. It's a us thing. Oh, okay. When I saw that, I said, oh, here's a guy saying, I know how to seize the limelight here a little bit. Yeah. I'll give you some quotes on this. Yeah. No one said anything to us about the story.
2: It's good. It's a good evolution of this story that it keeps giving us more and more. What's great is I found a clip from a little over a year ago where Tress Way, stay with me.
23: No way.
2: Yeah. Which is why, Jaden Daniels is number five with the Washington Commanders, because a 9-year veteran heard the story of Jaden Daniels saying, get this, wait for it. My pop, since I was a kid, he was number five. So I wear it for my dad. And then, I don't know, same thing here. It's always been my favorite number. This is what I've always worn. Like, you don't see that the connection here? That's the way this generally works with numbers. Like, rare do you have, like, my daughter, I think every year has had a different number.
23: Going through a club.
2: It's like, all right, whatever.
23: I know.
2: You want me to be what this year? Fine, I don't care.
23: But look, this is the thing, is that that's where we're at now. And you've seen the last couple of days and the general consensus of, it's just a number. What do you care about? Jaden Daniels isn't even there anymore. What does he care about his number? Why does DJ Pickett care so much about you? I get you wearing your whole life, but what does it matter? It's a number. Now, for Daniels, it's more about what he's feeling is the lack of respect towards him because they didn't give 9 to anybody after Joe Burrow won the Heisman Trophy, didn't give number 20 to anybody after Billy Cannon wore it, 75 years ago. So I get that. Pickett is more, 5 is my number. I've worn it my whole life. And you can say it's just a number, it's just a number, but I get it. There are certain diva-esque things in sports that I can tell you, yeah, I know, this is ridiculous. And other things that I will tell you, yep, you just got to go along with it. Numbers mean a big deal to people. It's hard to quantify, but someone wearing a number, the old Brady Papinga line, former linebacker, joined us on the show for many years, would say, look, when you look good, you play good. If you're happy with your number, whatever puts you in a great frame of mind to play, people can be very specific and very, very into the number they are wearing. And I don't mean just from a numerology kind of thing where, if I wear number 17, that's not, the stars don't align for it. No, it's just, hey, 5 is my number. I wear it. I feel good about it. I love it. I have a special relationship. I like seeing that. Whatever it is, that's something you sort of just have to nod your head and go, okay, creative types, right? Like when somebody, like an actor on a movie set makes these crazy demands, you go, well, we're going to get this big stunt we want. He's going to jump over the mountain in a motorcycle. So, okay, if he wants a glass of water at specifically 72 degrees, give him a glass of water at 72 degrees before he makes his jump on the motorcycle, right? Or in a car, whatever it is. And I'm not making a Tom Cruise reference. I was just throwing that out there. I was just thinking about that. Tom Cruise, as far as I know, he has never requested a glass of water at 72 degrees on a movie set. But like I said, but that's where you go. You say, okay, if the guy that's going to do this wants a glass of water at 72 degrees, get him a glass of water. But that's ridiculous. I know, but we kind of have to put up with it because that's part of what goes into making them who they are. And this is part of what goes into Jaden Daniels and DJ Pickett because they care so deeply about their numbers. And I get it. I mean, look, I understand. Look, I was never really specific about my number growth. There were numbers I liked more than others, and my main numbers were 10 and 22. I liked that. My daughter Zoe, 15 in softball and, you know, 10 in soccer, but 15 in softball. That was her real number. She loved for a long time, but it didn't matter. She could have different numbers. So she were 18, 16. You told me your daughter's got a different number every year. Like some people, they don't care. Others, they care deeply. And I understand it because that's just part of what goes along with it. So yeah, I get why this is a big thing. And I understand why it's not just, let's just get rid of it. It's a number. Why can't somebody wear a different number? Doesn't work that way. Everybody has their quirks and what they're specific about. And this is something that is unique, or special rather to a lot of athletes where they have a relationship with a number that you might not understand, but I sort of get that this is something you just have to deal with.
2: Well, it's the idiosyncrasies. It's the traditions, whatever else term you want to put on it, right? Guys have their habits and the way they approach things. And if something gets taken out of order or disrupted, then it throws the whole day off. And people are like that with your every other day jobs, whatever you do, right? If something you're late getting in and you walk into a meeting, five minutes before, but you planned on getting in a half hour before, guess what? It's probably going to affect at least the early part of your day, and maybe make you a little cross with the people in the meeting. Maybe you're not as generous to the ideas being proffered. Oh, wait, I'm speaking from experience. But it's just that idea, Jason, of, you know, all of those things, superstitions, the other word that you can throw in. And the number is part of the identity, too. When we look at a football field, how many people is like, watching number five? They don't necessarily know who the player is. Right. I mean, and we see that in sports a lot. It's like, oh, number five, he's really good. Okay. So that becomes part of the identity that you have. And when you have the level of success that he has, I mean, I understand it to a point. And if there's agreements with the former administration, again, we're talking about Brian Kelly into Lane Kiffin. I take whatever they were telling me with a grain of salt in terms of promises about legacy and everything else. But you know, this is one that doesn't look like it's going to die anytime soon, which is fun.
23: Oh, no. Everybody's dug in on it now. That's the best part. They're all dug in. Ah, we're going to do this. No, you want that? You can have that number when you pry it out of my cold NIL shaking hand.
2: Now, two questions.
23: You're not going to give it to me.
2: I mean, you're telling me nobody there was a big fan of Ed Reed, Brian Dawkins, Mel Renfro, Rondé Barber, or Barry Sanders that wanted to wear 20?
23: No.
2: I have to ask that question. No. Quite obviously. The other is Zoe soccer number 10. Pulisic?
23: No, she just liked 10.
2: Oh, okay.
23: She just liked 10. 15 was for Rapinoe. Like, that's the whole thing. It's
2: I thought it was for the 39th birthday of Tim Tebow.
23: Yeah, it was for 10. No, 10 she liked, honestly, because when she said, she asked me what numbers I wore when I was a kid, and I said, well, I was like 10 and 22, 5 in the beginning, then I was 10, and then I liked 22, and those are ones. So she wore 10. I'm like, okay, great. And, you know, 10's a pretty good soccer number with a lot of history on it. I'm like, okay, that's great. But when I say, why is she wearing 10 like for Pele or something? I go, no, she's kind of wearing 10 because she likes the number and I wore it. But 15 in softball, she wears for Rapinoe. Because I'm like, okay, you know what? That's a number. That's all it is. It's just that's what it is. That's what she's got. That's the number. Exit out by the Fresca, exit Swollen Dome. Jason Smith, Mike Harmon live from the Fox Sports Radio studios. Coming up next, what to make of what we've seen so far, week one of the preseason in the NFL. All the big quarterback stories and more coming your way next. 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
1: Well-dressed hobo.
0: Six games last night, three more tonight, still more tomorrow. Week one of the NFL preseason is here. What's to make of the quarterback? Some of the performances that we've seen? Joining us now on the hotline, nobody better. Longtime NFL insider. He is a pro football Hall of Very Good voter.
2: Go Aztecs, dudes. All right.
0: 33rd team on Twitter, at Jason Cole 62. That is at Jason Cole 62. It is

0: Jason Cole, who may be playing quarterback for the Falcons next week.
1: Oh, boy.
0: So, J. Cole, hopefully you get outfitted. I don't know what number you're going to pick. Don't pick five. Apparently, if you pick number five, it's a controversy. Don't pick number five. What else you want to wear to play quarterback for the Falcons next week?
2: Oh, the range. We got a lot of nice girls.
3: Why did I say go Aztec, dude?
4: Go Aztec, why dude. Do all right.
3: Why did I do that?
0: I don't know. It was probably after a lot of margaritas on a Friday night hit. You just don't remember.
3: Icky Jordan loves Zowie Z. Where is that guy?
0: Do you want to go over all the things you have said on the show?
3: He might be lining up. I might be lining up for the Falcons next week. It happened. We've been in deep discussions. But the whole number thing, it's holding up the deal. It really is.
0: So if you got to wear five, if you got to wear Jaden Daniels LSU number five for the Falcons, well, you'll play quarterback.
3: Did Bartkowski, what number did Bartkowski wear? 12? What was he?
0: Bartkowski? No, he wore 10, right? He wore 10.
3: I think, you're right. I think I wanted to wear Bartkowski's number. They wouldn't let me do it.
0: Well, let me see. That's who wore number five for the Falcons? Oh, future quarterback Jason Cole is set to wear number five next week. No, Morton Anderson is the most.
1: Oh, there you go.
3: Oh, there we are. Yeah.
0: Oh, so maybe he'll get to knock on your door like he did for Vinatieri and say, "Hey, wear my number five and go play quarterback for us next week."
3: That would certainly bring the Hall of Fame down to very good. I definitely would do that.
1: So what did you think of Fernando Mendoza? Are you jumping on board the hype bandwagon with he and his brother Max?
3: Yes, it's absolute. Like, there's no question he has to be the starter from this minute forward. Absolutely have to do it. I draw all my judgments about quarterbacks from the first week of preseason. I always do. So I think the Pittsburgh should go with a three quarterback rotation. They will go 27 of 33 every single game.
0: Okay. Good.
3: Okay. I have no doubts about that at all. Yeah, okay. I do. I think
0: And you've already cast your NFL MVP vote this year for Cade Klubnik. Okay, I'm good.
3: Yes, Klubnik, definitely top of my list, all pro vote. Future Hall of Famer, Klubnik.
0: Can I tweet that out without any kind of emoji from Jason Cole with us on Fox Sports Radio? Cade Klubnik, yes.
3: Why would you ask me first? You've never asked me for permission for anything that you tweeted about, anything that I've ever said. And I've said some of the most notoriously stupid things in the history of my life while on this program, okay?
0: Like, icky, Jordan loves Zowie Z.
3: And it was good. It was good at the time. It really was good at the time. I wasn't really drunk at the time, but that's a lie.
0: You're going to go in next year for the Pro Football Hall of Fame vote, and Jim Porter's going to go, "I just want to play something for you, Jason Cole, okay?" And it's going to be all your greatest hits from this show. It's going to be Icky Jordan Love. And he's going to go, "I don't know what the Cowboy Bees are, but I can't follow that, but okay." And then you're mad at the guy for doing his Jerry Jones impression. Listen, why don't you take this year off from voting for the Pro Football Hall of Fame, right? Just take this
3: don't worry.
0: Year off.
3: If Jim Porter ever hears this, I'm out. I'm so out. I am so out. It's the last conversation. Oh, Zowie Z, really?
0: Yeah. Out like all the Cowboys you want to throw out of the Hall of Fame. Out like all of those guys. You'll be out.
3: Yeah, Jerry Jones, gone. Look, the one thing to take away, people need to understand how to watch preseason football and what it actually means. And, like, the ball shouldn't hit the ground because this is basically elaborate practice, right? And it's elaborate practice against teams that are playing guys on defense primarily who a lot of them won't be in the league and those things. And they're also really vanilla because you're not working on a lot of stuff that's really, really complicated yet with the young guys. You just want to see how they react. Do they line up in the right spots? Do they react correctly? Things like that. So just like preseason just, it means something when guys are really, really bad or really, really good. If they're really, really good, it's like, okay, they perform well under the lights for young guys. And that's a good sign. If they're really, really bad, you get some serious concerns. Like Quinn Ewers, you know, for the Dolphins, that's really concerning when he's that bad. Okay. Or Tua going out and not playing well for Atlanta, speaking of guys who shouldn't be wearing numbers for the Atlanta organization. You know, like, you know, two straight punts playing that poorly for an established veteran guy, that's not good. Like, that's really, really not good. Other than that, like, you just don't... I remember what a coach once telling me, it was Mike Westhoff, after the Dolphins got just shellacked in a game against the Falcons, funny enough. And the Dolphins just went up and it was a preseason game. We all kind of wrote it off and thought, this doesn't mean anything. And he goes, when you're that uncompetitive, you're real, that should be a concern to you. And that was the year the Dolphins, like, I think it went, 9-7, snuck into the playoffs. They, you know, eventually, you know, Shula got fired after they gave up the most rushing yards in an NFL playoff game, you know, against Buffalo. Some crazy stat like that. It was the end of the Shula era. But those are the types of things you look for to draw conclusions. Other than that, again, this is just practice. So, like, just, I refer to all Allen Iverson things. It's just practice.
0: So you're mostly so you're really concerned about Tua. You're okay with Mendoza, how the quarterback, and you love how Drew Aller played. So those guys at the really top level of playing well are at that bottom level. But would Tua be the guy in the Falcons you're most concerned about? Would that be your number one thing?
3: That's more, that jumps off the page. It's like really? This is, you know, this is what you, you're, this is how you're prepping for the season? Like, that's just a really bad indicator to me. I mean, Quinn Ewers going 1-for-8, and I saw a couple, I didn't see the entire thing, but, you know, a lot of it, again, the ball just should not hit the ground in games like this when you're an experienced, good quarterback. If you're not experienced and not good, okay, we make some exceptions for you. It's like a couple of years ago, Trey Lance went into Houston and he looked, I just remember watching him and like everything was behind guys. It was hot, you know, it was off target. Like there wasn't a single really clean throw that he made in this. And I was like, this guy's done. Like and it was early in preseason. It might've been the first or second game. I can't remember, but you know, he went in and he really stunk it up in this game. I was like, they're going to let him go. And they did, you know, they traded him to Dallas, if I remember correctly. Cause he, you know, it was just like, it was so bad that you're like, this is unplayable. And I know he's still hanging around right now, but it's just never going to be good enough. It's sort of like when I saw this guy wearing an Anthony Richardson jersey today.
0: Was it like, actually Anthony Richardson?
3: No, it wasn't.
0: Oh,
3: I can see. Yeah. I saw it. I was like, really? Anthony Richardson? He goes, I took a chance. He goes, I took a chance on it. I was like, okay. I like that.
1: Hey, it's optimistic. It's bold.
3: I saw a guy in a Cowboys hat today. I go, hanging on still, huh? He goes, yeah. He was a defensive reason. Yeah, hanging on.
1: But J. Cole, but we talked about it a little bit yesterday. You got Jerry Jones talking in riddles, but ultimately getting to the point of the Micah Parsons trade and what it's allowed him to do, and it's opened his eyes. It's like a new Jerry Jones.
3: Open his eyes to what?
1: Like how to build a roster and actually maybe have more guys on defense that can play.
3: But he didn't do that last year.
1: Yeah, but they did it for this year.
0: He just found out last year, J. Cole, you had to stop the run, okay? You got to give him some time.
1: Yeah, no, that is true. He did say that.
0: Okay? Yeah. 35 years owning the team, you got to stop the run. You got to know that.
3: Yeah, the only thing allowed him to do is do a backloaded contract with Quinnen Williams that made it sound like he spent a lot of money, but he actually didn't spend a lot of money. And Williams is like, okay, I'll take it because nobody else is going to give me this deal because I'm not really that good. That's just, why do we, I love Jerry. He's like, he is P.T. Barnum.
1: Mm-hmm. It's
3: true. The amazing thing is that people still believe it, right? Like, he's been doing this show for so long, and Cowboys fans are like, yeah, he's turning it. Like, they take your analysis. He's turned a corner. No, he's not. He's just fooling you again. He's saying whatever gobbledygook he possibly can to get you to buy tickets. And
0: J. Cole, hey, I'm with you. That explanation yesterday about getting the baby's got a new pair of shoes when you're gambling, when you have the shoes, it's a lot easier to gamble, and you can also sack the quarterback better wearing shoes. And if you don't have shoes, Shoeless Joe Jackson would never be able, like that whole baby got a new pair of shoes thing, shoeless, which is like a 150-year-old reference. No, I dug that.
3: Yeah, that was. But he's the greatest salesman of all time. He really is. Like, he's selling. It's just he reframes the garbage that he's putting out there to the fans and say, oh, this is the time. I've really learned this time. You haven't learned anything. You watched Jimmy Johnson win championships for you, and you spent, 30 years being jealous. That's all you've done. And you haven't learned a thing. Other than I can keep selling people because Cowboys fans generally on IQ level only slightly better than Raiders fans.
0: Wow.
1: There we go. What's league rankings next week? Row. Yeah.
0: Wait till Jim Porter talks to you about that next week.
3: We're gonna rank fans by IQ. Jets fans, let's be real.
0: Okay. He's on. Hey, Raider fans, he's on Twitter at JasonCole62. That is at JasonCole62. Pro Football Hall of Fame.
3: Raiders fans in Las Vegas get more credit than Raiders fans in Oakland because at least the Raider fans who are in Las Vegas mostly sell their tickets to the out of town teams to make a profit. So I respect that. In Oakland, they just kept coming for no good reason. Like they just did. Like why were you doing this? Just sell your tickets. It's like Chargers fans when they were in San Diego, very intelligent people. The Steelers were coming to town, mark up their tickets, sell them. It was awesome. But yeah, Cowboys fans, why? Why?
0: I took a chance. Still holding on.
3: Yeah, they're going to go buy some shoes? Is that what they're going to do?
0: Holding on. Yeah, the baby's got to. I'll explain the shoes to you later on, J. Cole.
3: But you had Micah Parsons. You could have paid him. Instead, you paid Quinnen Williams. Why?
0: Because you have to stop the run. I just found that out a year ago, and I fixed that mistake.
3: With one really ridiculously bad contract for the player, by the way. Oh my God. That's a contract that the NFL Players Association should have come in and said, this is not a good idea. This really is not a good idea. But no, they didn't say anything about it. Oh my gosh. Jerry is the best at continuing to try and lie to players about why they should sign contracts with him. I gotta give him that.
0: J. Cole, as always, buddy, appreciate it, my friend. We'll talk to you next week. Enjoy the weekend.
1: See you, buddy.
3: Later. See ya. Bye.
0: Icky Jordan loves Zowie.
3: Icky Jordan loves Zowie Z.
0: Time now to find out what's trending from a man who has been called the Knights Hussein Knee of Fox Sports Radio.
5: Hey, Steve.
0: He walks up and down the hallway going, knee. Me. It's Steve DeSave.
1: Wow, don't know where we're going with that one. At Dodger Stadium, Andy Páez is 3-for-3, including a solo homer. Dodgers have just taken a 2-1 lead over Milwaukee there through five innings. The Padres won their sixth game in a row, 7-5 at Cleveland. Extra innings at Houston. It's just ended. with a three-run homer. The Stros got five in the bottom of the 10th to beat Seattle 10-7 in 10 innings. Closer Andres Munoz takes the loss.
0: Also, no, I think Edwin Diaz gave up that lead, Steve. I got to read that again.
1: You know, taking a look at the pitch count all night long, Yamamoto starts the sixth. He's already about 85 pitches. So somebody's coming in from that pen tonight.
5: Nope. Nope.
0: Give me a
5: Yamamoto.
0: Name.
5: I'm going 150.
0: Dave Roberts would say, give me a name. Give me a name. You want a guy to come in, give me a name.
1: Well, they just sent Landon Knack down. So if you just really want any name out of a hat, yeah. It's been a month and a half. And the Dodger bullpen ERA is almost 5. Yes, Diaz has contributed to that mightily. The A's are leading the Rangers 4-3 in the bottom of the 6th inning. Toronto beat the Yankees 3-1. Yanks second in the AL East, still 6.5 games behind Tampa Bay. Although the Rays' 9-game winning streak is over, Baltimore won at Tampa Bay 6-5. The White Sox won at Detroit 9-5. White Sox 3.5 games in the lead over Detroit in the AL Central. And Cincinnati shut out Miami 1-0 behind Chase Burns. The Red starter is 14-2. New Orleans Saints rookie wide receiver Jordan Tyson will miss some time with a hamstring injury. The NFL suspended Falcons edge rusher James Pierce for 8 games after a domestic violence arrest early this year. Atlanta lost its exhibition at home to Denver 27-7. It was 24-0 at the half. Tampa Bay beat the Jets 24-16. Jets quarterback Geno Smith was out with a sore foot. Jets did lead 10-0 in the first quarter with rookie Cade Klubnik at quarterback.
0: Yeah, they did.
1: Some sort of bobblehead or trophy or medal being
5: conferred. Yeah, absolutely.
1: As a result of, well, take what you can get. Washington over Miami 20-7. Devon Achane did have a touchdown run for the Dolphins. Seahawks linebacker DeMarcus Lawrence says he will retire after this season, his 13th in the league. In the WNBA at Indiana, Fever over Dallas 98-87. Caitlin Clark left briefly with an ankle injury, did return and scored 29 points with 10 assists and just one turnover. Venus Williams lost a first-round match in Cincinnati, and Scottie Scheffler leads the PGA playoff event in Memphis by 3 strokes. Back to you.
0: Thank you, Steve-O. Coming up next, yes, we're spending a lot of time tonight talking about what we've seen so far in the preseason, what we could see this weekend. How about something shocking that we haven't talked about? Not once. That's next. 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

0: contender for the number one overall pick in the draft next year.
1: Mm-hmm.
0: Thanks to one team's performance tonight, and no, it's not the Jets. They were already in contention for the number one pick. Smart guy. We'll have that coming up in about 10 minutes. But, you know, it's weird because thinking about all the different topics we've had the last couple of days to talk about, all the quarterbacks, it's fun to talk about Mendoza and Aller and Klubnik and all this stuff. And you think about what's coming up this weekend. A story today made me think about how really this is the first time I can ever remember not talking about a specific team as much as we have.
1: Okay.
0: Right? The story today involving the Seahawks decide to sign DB Terrion Arnold. Remember, he's the guy that was let go by the Lions because he's facing a felony charge over kidnapping, a lot of bad things that could be coming his way. We saw this from a couple of weeks ago. The Lions let him go. He had a lot of visits, and he agreed to a one-year minimum salary deal with Seattle. Now, it's not known when he's going to come play for the team, but right now he's facing 8 felony charges stemming from a kidnapping and robbery in Tampa, Florida in February. He was arrested in June. He turned himself in. I mean, look, forget about the part of, like, what are we doing, really? That he can have a free agent tour after this goes on, and he can still sign, like, with what's going on. But, like, when I saw this today, I said, wow, this is the first time I think we've said anything about the Seahawks the entire preseason. I mean, in from the draft leading up to now, like, I can't ever remember talking less about a defending champion in the NFL than about the Seahawks.
1: Well,
0: right?
1: I'm on board with it.
0: Like, that I think in 10 years, we're going to look back and go, wow, man, remember that outlier year when the Seahawks won and Darnold won? Like, how weird was that? Man, just remember they played the Patriots and they made it all the way to the Super Bowl? How nuts. Like, we're going to look back and go, that was the kind of year. And I'm on board with it, but it really still is shocking that doesn't matter. They're still the champs. And we're not talking about them. We're talking about other teams in their division more than we're talking about the Cardinals more than we're talking about the Seattle Seahawks and other teams. And they're just not part of it. Whether it's still, yeah, I still don't believe in Sam Darnold. The guy just won the Super Bowl. He had 2 great years in a row. The Seahawks just won it all. But still, there is zero talk, zero buzz, zero conversation about the defending champions in the NFL. I have not seen that. I don't know the last time this has happened.
1: No, that is fair. I mean, you don't have a lot of big personalities. We do have Hard Knocks circling in the background. We've seen the some of the headlines. I mean, Sam Darnold talking about LeBron James going to Philly was the biggest headline to come out. As I've said, Hard Knocks is done. Let it go. But, you know, just real quickly in terms of the signing of this, going, oh, yeah, we knew him through the pre-draft process and all these people said great things. Like, he's got a bunch of felony charges hanging over his head here. He may be a great guy in the locker room and on this one. That doesn't concern you. And that you have to make this move. And I go, that's how the rich keep getting richer, is being bold. But, I mean, come on. Sam Darnold, number 21 on your top 100 NFL players. What do you think of that? You got that. But you don't have those same characters like you had with the Legion of Boom. You know, the only thing I've been asked about with the Seahawks is Jadarian Price and how high he should go in fantasy drafts now that he takes over for Kenneth Walker III.
0: Yeah, I mean, look, I know that it's not a sexy team. It wasn't the Chiefs. It wasn't the Patriots with Brady. Like, you go down and all. I mean, really, you're going back to, like, 2000? You're going back before then to say, hey, here's a team we're talking about less going into the next season? Maybe back to Tampa in 2002? Like, are we going back that far?
1: You leave Brad Johnson alone.
0: I mean, that's really how buzzless the Seahawks are, despite the fact, I mean, they're almost like one of those champs from the 70s where, hey, they just did everything well. They ran the football well. Their quarterback played better than we thought. Their defense was fantastic, and they won the Super Bowl. Like, that's kind of how we're treating the Seahawks this summer with where we are.
1: Well, plenty of time to get your Sam Darnold vitriol going again for folks.
0: I'm telling you, man, that's really something. Exit out by DeFresca, exit Swollen Dome, Jason Smith, Mike Harmon. Coming up next, yes, who has joined the running for the number one pick in the 2027 draft after tonight?
2: Cleveland!
0: Fox.
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26: In the American League West, Houston started the night two games ahead of the Rangers. Houston has won with five runs in the bottom of the 10th, beating Seattle 10-7. Christian Walker, the game-winning homer. Yordan Alvarez hit his 36th of the year. And the Rangers have just fallen behind 5-3 at the A's in the bottom of the 7th. The Dodgers lead the Brewers 3-1 in the top of the 7th. Dodger starter Yoshinobu Yamamoto went the first six innings with nine strikeouts. The Padres won their sixth game in a row, 7-5 at Cleveland. Baltimore ended Tampa Bay's nine-game winning streak, 6-5. Toronto down the Yankees, 3-1. Wins for the Mets in Arizona. Wins for the Cubs and Pirates. Cincinnati shut out Miami, 1-0. White Sox won at Detroit, 9-5. New Orleans Saints rookie wide receiver Jordan Tyson will miss some time with a hamstring injury. NFL preseason, Denver dominated at Atlanta, 27-7. I'm Steve DeSager.
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7: Well-dressed hobo.
5: Before we get to big stuff out of the NFL, this really quick today because it looked really scary. And I'm glad that he's okay. If you were on social media, you probably saw a video of Pro Football Talk. And Michael Holley, who's been a commenter here on the NFL and other sports for a long time, on the air with Mike Florio, passes out and faints while he's on the air. And it turns out he is okay. He fainted. He got back up pretty quickly, and he was all right. Did cut his knee a little bit, but you see the video of him, just his eyes start to glaze over and he falls to the side. In the beginning, you look at it and you're saying, oh, he's really just having some fun with Florio. Like, dude, come on, stop talking. And then you see, no. And he just falls off the side of his chair. And it's just a really, really scary situation. Just glad that he is okay, because that was really spooky to see. Even after I knew he was okay and I saw it, I'm like, wow, that's really, really something.
3: As a guy who's had some of those blood sugar moments, we don't know what triggered this, but have had those faint issues to the point of losing your balance. I feel terrible. Watching that, and hope he's okay. And for all of you out there, make sure you get your checkups and whatever else. Hopefully it was just an isolated, momentary thing. But yeah, just how quickly that hit. Very scary.
5: Yeah. I mean, now supposedly he got overheated and fainted in the studio at his home, which hopefully that's what it is. And look, it's, I don't know. I fainted once in my life. And it was, I still think about it, and it was one of the scariest moments, because it was when I had the flu and I had a really bad fever. And this tells me sometimes, I can say this, my wife is listening, it tells me sometimes maybe that if something, my wife is not going to be the best in certain situations. Like, I was really sick, and I had a fever, and I wasn't feeling good. And I was coming back from the bathroom to get into bed. And the way we were, like the sides we sleep on, my wife sleeps on the side closest to the door, and I sleep on the side furthest away from the door. That was just the way it was. And so I had to get up and go to the bathroom. I wasn't feeling good coming back. And I, woke her up, and she got up to go to the bathroom as well. She's like, well, I'm gonna go to the bathroom too. And I'm walking, and for some reason, I decide to start walking around the far side to get into the bed where I knew something was going on. And instead of just taking two steps forward and falling onto the bed, I said, no, I'm going to walk around to get on my side of the bed. And all of a sudden, the next thing I know is I'm on the floor, and my ears are ringing, and my wife is going, what happened? Are you okay? Just let me go to the bathroom. I'll be right there. I'll be right there. And I'm like, okay. And I'm not thinking about it till at the end going, I fainted, and you still went to the bathroom before you came back to help me? Come on, this is a crisis here.
3: It's straight out of Seinfeld.
5: On. What's going on? You still had to go to the bathroom so bad. Like, I think she knew I was okay because I was starting to get up, but I don't remember. I was standing up at one moment, and the next thing, I'm on the ground, and I'm like, why does my head hurt? Why is that? I mean, you have no control over what happens. It's not like you see in the TV shows, oh, I'm fainting, and I'm falling on a couch, or, oh, I'm fainting, someone catches me. Like, you faint, and you hit the ground really hard. And that's the scariest part, and that's why for Holly, I'm glad that when it happened to him, he was already sitting. So falling down wasn't going to be as big a thing of, hey, I'm falling. And if you fall forward, you're falling on your head. You fall back, you're falling on your head. And that could be a really, really bad thing. Like, when I saw that, I thought back to that, and I remembered how scared I was and how scared he must have been. Because
3: sure,
5: it's really scarier in retrospect, because you don't know what's happening at the time. But after it does, you're like, whoa, I was absolutely powerless in that moment for that time. Absolutely powerless.
3: Yeah, done it twice. Remember, I lost a tooth. And had my facial scarring for a while, and then another time
5: on the air.
3: Yeah, I did. And then another time, I was all of a sudden, I just felt like I was swimming, like my head swimming, and like just kind of rocking back and forth to where it was disturbing. to say the least, before I finally succumbed to it. So hopefully isolated, like you said, the overheating and that he, you know, climate control, whatever, is enough to fix it. But yeah, just scary moments.
5: Yeah. All right. So best thoughts to Michael Holly. Hopefully he is okay. The Jason Smith show with. Yeah.
3: Yeah. No. Before you finish, though, you've talked to Pam about this since, right?
5: I don't know. I just had to go to the bathroom really, really bad. I'm like, okay, but I was on the floor. You could have helped me up into like a sitting position.
3: Yeah.
5: Now, I'm also the kind of guy where I'm like, no, I got it. I'm getting up. I'm got it. Like, I'm a sure. very much go your own way guy. I got it. But still, I'm like, maybe a little bit of at least, hey, come over, make sure you're hey, all right. You're all right here a little bit. I'm like, you know, wow. Okay.
3: Yeah. I mean, that's an Elaine Bennis, Jake Jarmel moment. Where she gets juji fruits.
5: Oh, boy. Jason Smith, Mike Harmon. See, now I got to have a conversation with my wife about that afterwards. Okay. So tonight, three games in the NFL, and I don't think anybody's going to disagree with me, where we saw a couple of teams we expected coming into tonight. They're going to be competing for the number one overall pick in the draft next year, the Miami Dolphins and the New York Jets. And for the Dolphins, well, they didn't do anything to really dissuade us that they're going to be picking number one overall. The Jets, hey, Cade Klubnik was okay, but I think the Bucs played their eighth string, and they still wound up beating the Jets. But okay, I don't think anybody's, you know, I have no illusions about the Jets and the Dolphins. But
3: can I say this, though, real quick before you get away from the Dolphins?
5: Go ahead.
3: Why did you need to have Achane run the ball as much? That's seven fewer carries that we can count on for him in the regular season.
5: No. They want you to know that they mean it when they said we are going to run Achane until his legs fall off.
3: No, but that's like, just
5: We are absolutely. We don't want you to think we're going to say that we're not going to do it. No. We are people of our word here in Miami. When we say he's going to run the football 50 times a game, even in the preseason, he's got seven carries to start things off. Got to get used to that pounding.
3: Who's getting to that Wilder 492 touches faster, Achane or Bijan Robinson? 877-90. I'm just kidding.
5: Now, wait. Was it still a 16-game season when Wilder had four, or was that still in a 14-game
3: I think that was still 14, wasn't it?
5: Wow. Really? Oh, my goodness. I
3: got to go back and look
5: at
3: it.
5: There's no way. Hang on. 492. Hang on, for James, well, I got to see this. No, 84. Okay, so it was already 16 games.
3: It was 16, okay.
5: 407 rushing attempts and 85 receptions
3: there you go.
5: For James Wilder in 1984.
3: Nicely done.
5: Oh, boy. So, again, I don't think anybody's is surprised. Look, the Dolphins are terrible. You know they're playing for 2027. The Jets the same way. We've talked about the Browns doing the same thing. But, man, I'll tell you what. After tonight, I think you got to make room on that Mount Rushmore of teams for the number one pick with the Atlanta Falcons. All right, we started off on the show and saying, listen, it's one game in the preseason, and you never want to be that crazy about it, but certain things stand out. And how bad the Atlanta Falcons were and how bad Tua was really stands out. Look, Jason Cole told us last hour, hey, the preseason is the preseason, but when guys are really, really good – or they're really, really bad. That's something to really pay attention to. And the Falcons tonight, nothing was good for them. Absolutely nothing. Like, Tua was awful. I mean, I think if you have Kyle Pitts in Dynasty and Fantasy, you're happy that he threw every time to him. But this was just the first possession with Tua getting hurried and having to throw the ball into the turf and fumbling on the first series. Mm-hmm. And it was just... nothing went Atlanta's way. This was absolutely awful. And now I looked at this team going, man, they figure out their quarterback position. The NFC South is up for grabs. Hey, they might be able to make a little bit more of a run. It looked like they could have made a later run last year if things had gone better for them earlier. Now I'm thinking, man, this division is going to be even worse because this Falcons team is absolutely awful. And wow, is Tua really bad? And the line, yes, you're playing without some guys. I understand that. But you know what? Denver didn't play their starters either, right? Like Jared Stidham and Sam Ellinger, you know, played most of the game tonight. So, and defensively the same way. This was just so bad. Like that, you wonder why the Falcons are trending and why people, because this was just so bad. Like this was of all the teams that have played so far, we still have a few teams to go tomorrow in the NFL for each one in the preseason. The team that stands out as the worst we have seen with the most concerns about it's the Falcons. And they've had so much young talent on this team for so long. And now it's like, whoa, are we really going to have to put them up there? And maybe it's the Falcons make room on there because they could be picking first overall in the draft next year. Like, that's how bad tonight was for Atlanta.
3: 6.5 to 7.5 wins across the most of your big sports books in terms of their win total for the year. Obviously, we're looking at those point totals and fantasy purposes. You got two guys you draft. Kyle Pitts, you decide how much you love him because if Tua's quarterbacking, a hot route, I mean, he threw to him 4 times. In his 9 plays. So yeah, that's it. But I love this, these stats out of Kevin Stefanski basically saying, well, I evaluate the entire offense in that regard. So it didn't move the ball well enough as an offense. Certainly some things we can clean up. Said it was tough to fully grade Tua's performance because the plan was only to play him for a series or two. Okay. So you evaluate those 9 plays. Coach, would you like a redo on your answer? He was not good, and we had problems. It's hard to give a grade on that fewest amount of sample size. I get it. 30 is where we want to get to statistically relevant. The show was tonight. The game was tonight. And all you can evaluate is what you saw there. And there's no walking away feeling confident, particularly when your other guy that's battling for the job says he can't take a hit right now. He can do everything else.
5: Yeah.
3: He can look good doing it, but he can't take a hit, which is, you know, the subtitle of Tua's run in the NFL. Hopefully all that's behind and he's played not well, but he's been able to play at least for the most part here these last couple of years. But they're in trouble, man, because that offensive line was already an issue. You're down 2 starters on your defensive line. One by suspension, the other due to injury already. Yeah, I'll take the under.
5: Yeah, this is really alarming. And honestly, I feel awful for Bijan Robinson, right? Like the guy,
3: he got paid too.
5: And he's making all kinds of money. I feel great. He's like, I'm really glad I got that contract as well. I don't know what it's going to be like for me the next couple of years here. This could be really, really bad. Now, it could just be this year being bad because if they tank and they pick first, all of a sudden, hey, wait a minute. You had a 25-year-old Bijan Robinson and Arch Manning is here. So, okay, but wow, like Bijan's got to be saying, okay, sometimes you just got to suck it up at work. And this is one of those times, right? So, you know, like everybody goes through that at work now, whatever you do for a living. There's times where morale is high and your job is great. There's times where morale is low, whether a new boss comes in you don't like or new corporation comes down and says some things that this is not great. Yeah, you get up and down. Sometimes you got to just say, you know, it's got to get through the next few months, right? This is something we just have to get through. And I feel like that's Bijan Robinson. Wow, like we could be downsizing. A lot of things could happen. I just got to get through the September through December months and just be okay at the end of it because, wow, this is going to be a really tough next 4 months.
3: Yeah, I mean, look, in the end, you're going to have an opportunity to showcase yourself. The offensive line ranks in the upper half of the league. So whoever the quarterback is will be able to do the two-step and a lot of his work in the receiving game is literally the dump off 4 feet to his left or right. So you'll still stack up receptions. So don't get too concerned there, fantasy owners, except for the fact that red zone opportunity is unless he, you know, has a jailbreak kind of opportunity, maybe few and far between. But yeah, the quarterback position is just a giant Riddler outfit right now.
5: Man, I'll tell you, this was a really, of all the stories the last couple of nights, right? What stands out? Mendoza and the night he had. Drew Aller late playing as well as he did. Mm-hmm. Certainly that stands out. Right? Cade Klubnik was a pretty decent sized story tonight, but you know, Mendoza being the number one pick, Aller and really the Steelers quarterback room. But this Falcons is, whoa, man. Like, this is like, okay, I could go either way. I expect to see Mendoza play well or not. The quarterbacks play well, play not. But this with Tua and the Falcons, it's like, oh my goodness. Like, that's, like that, that by far is the biggest takeaway of the first 2 days so far.
3: Well, but you already had your suspicions as they put those two guys together going, okay, let's see how this goes. And part of it was, well, Stefanski's won and competed in Cleveland to the tune of winning a couple of Coach of the Year awards. So
5: yeah.
3: Maybe
5: yeah.
3: He's going to have to be a damn magician now.
5: You were going to say musician.
3: I wanted to make him a musician.
5: He was going to have to be a musician.
3: He's going to have to play beautiful jazz.
5: And let's see, the Falcons trail 27-0, and there goes Stefanski on the clarinet. He is playing a solo. Timeout Atlanta, they want to talk it over. And TJ, clearly, Benny Goodman saying not a lot of good things happening in Atlanta with Stefanski and the oboe, TJ.
3: It's no good, man.
5: That was it. Nice job, buddy. Thanks, buddy.
3: It's not my first rodeo. We've done this a minute.
5: Exit out by the Fresca. Exit Swollen Dome. The Jason Smith Show with my best friend, Mike Harmon. Coming up next, guy I've been waiting to talk to all week long, considering nearly all of week one of NFL preseason is in the books. That's coming up next right here. Jason and Mike, Fox Sports Radio. 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
10: Yay.
1: The guy I've been waiting to talk to for the last couple of days to find out just where he is on all the action. Conversations you and I have had all week, Mike Harmon. Time to bring in our next guest in on. Longtime Vegas insider and friend of the show. You can follow him on Twitter, at Todd Furman. Check him out on CBS, Sportsline, TSN, everywhere. Todd, what's happening, man? Happy Friday.
11: Thank you, gentlemen. Happy Friday to you guys as well. Hopefully all is well in lovely Southern California.
1: Look, the Knicks won the championship, so everything's fine.
10: Oh, boy.
11: The next season is right around the corner, though, so some of the luster will wear off. And if you're not sitting courtside when they raise that banner high atop the rafters in Madison Square Garden, Smith, I'm going to know where you rank in terms of Knicks celebrity fans in the Pantheon pecking order.
1: Dude, are you kidding? I'm sitting next to Chalamet. I don't know if you know that or not.
11: That's impressive, but I'm going to actually need regular photo evidence, and I can't see any AI renditions to believe that you're actually in the building for it.
1: All right. Well, we're cosplaying. He's Patrick Ewing. I'm John Starks. That's what we're going to do. That's how it's going to go.
11: Fair enough.
1: A conversation Harmon and I have been having all week back and forth about action and betting on preseason football. Like, I say, hey, you know what? The individual stats, like when you know that Carson Beck's going to start or Fernando Mendoza's going to start, okay. But overall, the game and the over-unders, like I feel like that's just impossible. I feel like you're just trying to throw a dart. Like, and Harmon's like, no. And he's going all through the air. Here, this over-under here, and I got this and this trend, all of this. Where are you on when it comes to gambling on preseason football?
11: We look to try and exploit edges where we think we can find them. Of course, it's all about where you enter the market and the kind of numbers you're betting into. The perfect illustration, what we saw unfold last night between San Francisco and Tennessee. It's a different bet if you're betting the Titans +1.5 where that number opens, or you're laying 6.5 where the game closes right before kickoff. Inevitably, the game falls right in the middle. And I think what's interesting so far, and it's all a very small sample size, 6 games yesterday, 3 games today,

0: in the Hall of Fame game, that we have seen every move of 3 points. If you bet the closing line and chase what we call in gambling terms the steam, you would lose. And that includes the Jets, who were bet up from a 1.5 point dog to a 5.5 point favorite today. Green Bay went from a 1.5 point underdog to a 3 point favorite. The Colts, the Dolphins, etc. All of those games crashed and burned. And what's even more interesting, you saw significant money come in against the Denver Broncos today. They, of course, built a 24-0 lead in the first half and were able to hang on in the second half despite Sam Ehlinger's best effort to take knees and run the clock out.
1: But you're betting the dogs because it's the free season, right?
0: I mean, you're going to gravitate towards looking at underdogs, especially given the volatility and the unpredictable nature of third and fourth stringers that are going to impact a lot of these betting results, especially week one. And the reality of it is now, with information being readily available and those folks that are quick on the trigger finger, yes, if starters are going to play, you have to make sure you get in before the betting market responds, because the market adjusts. And if you're late to the party, it's not lost on odds makers. And it's not like these numbers move 10, 12, 14 points because Team A says their starters are going to take the first two or three series.
2: All right, Todd. So when it comes to what you've seen so far, obviously in the preseason, you know, rookies coming in playing, what couple of intriguing teams you're looking at futures on coming up for this next month and beyond?
0: Preseason is always tricky to find teams that you fall in love with. I take kind of the more cynical approach, and there's teams that raise major red flags that I want to be looking to try and bet against, either in the micro market and early on in the season or from a season-long standpoint. And two things that have stood out in the last two nights and never to fall victim to being prisoner of the moment. Green Bay's depth is a major concern, both on the offensive and defensive side. I mean, their second and third stringers had absolutely no prayer against the triumvirate for the Pittsburgh Steelers with Will Howard, Drew Aller, and even Mason Rudolph out there. So it's a group that I had major reservations about coming into the season, losing their defensive coordinator, and I'm not sure many were answered. So Green Bay, the first month of the season, I think they're going to find themselves needing to lean onto Jordan Love and a revamped offense to kind of mask some of their defensive deficiencies. And one of the other teams, you know, kind of using that connective tissue between Green Bay's former defensive coordinator and the team he's coaching now, Jeff Hafley and the Miami Dolphins are poised to have a long, long season. The first unit looked good with Malik Willis and Devin Achane, but there is a clear absence of difference makers and playmakers on the offensive and defensive side. And if there are injuries at any of the key positions, this is a Dolphins team that's one or two major injuries away from flirting with three-win ceiling and probably drafting first overall with a chance to grab their franchise guy in the 2027 draft.
1: We've been talking about him a lot tonight, the quarterback mess that they have in Atlanta. You've got some good skill position players. You got a good offensive line. But you had a couple of guys suspended defensively, and you have Tua and Penix. So 6.5 to 7.5 is the over-under. Do we hammer the under now?
0: I'm not going to hammer the under because the division they play in is the worst in football, and it wouldn't surprise me at all if the NFC South winner only needed 8 wins to emerge atop the scrap heap there, much like we saw last year with the Carolina Panthers. I've taken a position against another team in that division, and that was Carolina under 7.5 earlier this offseason, dealing with a rash of injuries on the offensive line. I really like that coaching staff, but I just don't think the talent is there. But Harm, you mentioned the Atlanta Falcons, and I think a lot of people forget that their defense was what gave them an opportunity some weeks last year. And when you lose two of the key contributors on your pass rush, Jalen Walker to a torn ACL for the season, and we saw the James Pierce suspension get handed out today, he's going to miss roughly half the season. You wonder if Atlanta defensively can pick up where they left off and be able to generate pressure, or if they're going to revert to a team we saw 2 years ago that allowed quarterbacks to put down a picnic basket and a blanket and basically take as much time as they wanted in the pocket. Offensively, the quarterback conundrum remains a question that's still unanswered. I have to believe that Tua is going to be their week one starter. And while they do have nice skill position players and Bijan Robinson, Kyle Pitts, and Drake London that fantasy owners know all too well, I think Zachariah Branch is one of the more intriguing guys to watch and see if he emerges as that wide receiver too, knowing that it's been a relative black hole for the Atlanta Falcons since they were trotting out Roddy White on one side and Calvin Ridley on the other.
2: You know, something that, Todd, I saw on your Twitter earlier today, and, you know, Harmon and I brought this up earlier, that, you know, the NFL top 100 players list came out, and seeing the players 30 through 21, Sam Darnold sitting at 21, and I liked your quote, Sam Darnold may finally have a Super Bowl on his resume, but on what planet is he the 21st best player in the league? Well, blanking league, I don't want to say, but you said in the blanking league, and that you had that earlier today.
0: Look, he might not even be the 21st best player if he was still in the New York Jets going into the season. But I will give Sam Darnold credit. He's got a Super Bowl ring that nobody can take away from him. But for anybody who wants to credit him for being the sole individual responsible for that level of dominance we saw from the Seahawks, it's a little bit of a pipe dream for me. So kudos to front offices or players or whoever the hell it was that voted for it. But no, Sam Darnold for me is not the 21st best player in the National Football League. And anybody else who looked at that rest of the list and goes, yeah, Sam Darnold, he's a better football player than Aiden Hutchinson, may want to try and make a phone call or two to check in with their local psychologist.
1: Seahawks over-under is 10.5 wins. since we're going there and Sam Darnold looks to have a repeat performance in a tough division, they've got no substation issues, and the Rams are the de facto favorites for everybody here at this point. What do we look for in the encore, that 10.5 in a cannibalistic division?
0: Don't really have a strong opinion on the Seahawks season-long output with that win total of 10.5. You look at their number to win the Super Bowl and repeat. I mean, they're the second shot on the board behind the aforementioned Rams, who you brought up as the favorite, Harm. But I think they're actually a little bit undervalued in the way that the betting market is responding to them, at least early on from a game-to-game standpoint. I'm going to be extremely intrigued to see how the revenge matchup goes on opening night against the New England Patriots and see if the Seahawks can be a little bit more diverse in terms of what they want to do on the offensive side. We know how talented JSN is, but the backfield is going to be a little bit of a different story. Zach Charbonnet returns from injury. We'll see how Jadarian Price adjusts to life in the National Football League after not being a high-volume running back during his time at Notre Dame. And maybe it's A.J. Barner that takes on a bigger role. Before this Seahawks team, I do think they have a wide range of outcomes because it's hard for me necessarily to sign off on a team that I wasn't bullish on going into last year. They clearly exceeded everyone's expectations and then some, but we'll see if what goes up must come down or it's a roster that's still being undervalued, at least the way they're being priced on a weekly basis.
2: He's on Twitter at Todd Furman. That is at Todd Furman. Todd, as always, buddy, appreciate your visits on Friday night. Enjoy the rest of the evening. We'll talk to you next week.
0: Always a pleasure, gentlemen. And Smith, take solace in the fact you got to see the start of the Cade Klubnik era at MetLife Stadium. Hopefully it only goes up from here, my friend.
2: Yeah, he was good tonight. Don't tell you he was terrible.
1: Did you see it? Did you see those handoffs on that second drive, Todd?
0: I mean, look, good for a Jets quarterback is all relative. We grade on a scale as it pertains to gangrene.
1: Jets, yo. Thanks, Todd.
2: Yeah, that jet scale is not a great scale. It's not your friend.
1: No.
2: It's like stepping on that scale. You're going, that's not the number I expected to see. Now I'm upset. That is the jet scale.
1: Now, while we talk about the jet scale, the panic button is up, and I had got the attention. I had to be told, hey, Steve's wants to hear from you. And he started to mimic an instrument.
2: Uh-oh.
1: Yeah.
2: Steve DeSager. Steve DeSager, what do you have for us, Steve?
3: Guess who's coming in from the pen to close it out at Dodger Stadium tonight? The man with an ERA of 11.57, Edwin Diaz, is on in the top of the ninth. LA 3, Brewers 1. You may have heard out of the first game of the four-game series went last night. I don't know if it was, maybe it just wasn't discussed on the show. I'm sure it wouldn't have been brought up, but three runs, four hits allowed last night. Diaz lost.
2: And I want you to confirm this for me, Steve. He has thrown two pitches already and the bases are loaded.
3: I thought you were going to say he's thrown two pitches, one to the backstop and one into the seats.
2: You think Dave Roberts went and said, hey, man, I really went to bat for you today. You got to come through.
3: That's right. And by the way, the definition of going to bat for you is who else you got. That was basically what the manager said.
2: Okay. I don't like anybody else in my bullpen. I'm not saying I like him. I just don't like anybody else more.
3: Well, he's thrown two pitches and the count is 2-0. Oh, no. So that's how the top of the line started.
2: I warned all of you. I warned you all. You didn't want to listen to me.
1: You know, they're talking about rebooting Glee, Steve, the Ryan Murphy classic. Jason handled that last night when Diaz melted down. He was beyond gleeful to cover a globe.
3: You know, there was one game in the last week where Diaz actually got three outs and allowed no runs. It actually has occurred once this month.
2: Yeah. And if you remember, that, what was the second batter of the inning, flew out to the wall
3: yes.
2: and nearly tied the game. It almost turned out badly for Diaz there.
3: This is not a 1-year contract. Can we just put a little context in this? Edwin
2: it's
3: Diaz.
2: It's too bad you can't just pay him when the years he's good. Like, okay, so no money this year, but because he's an every other year guy next year, you can pay him a lot of money.
3: So what you say is you want like the opposite of the deferred money they've been doing on some of the other guys.
2: Yeah.
1: Pay to play.
3: Oh my goodness.
2: We're only going to pay you every other year.
3: 3-2 count. He just hit the batter in the shoulder.
2: Yeah. That wasn't even close. He hits Vaughn with a fastball in the left shoulder, so the leadoff batter is on. The tying run has come to the plate.
3: Oh boy.
2: And Sandy Koufax is up in the Dodger bullpen right now.
3: You know, Kershaw was here pregame. Maybe they could work some eligibility in still for the guy.
1: Here's your bobblehead.
3: Wow.
1: You know, grab a glove.
2: They just showed the angle of the hit by pitch from a first base angle. And you can see where he kind of turtles a bit because he's going to get hit. And you see the reaction. Three Dodgers along the dugout just put their heads down like, oh, come on, man.
3: It's a little bit like some of these Jared Goff incompletions downfield in years past, where it's just so far outside, you really can't tell where he meant to throw it originally. Yeah. This pitch on a 3-2 count, you know, you kind of have to throw a strike. It didn't just miss the old strike zone box on the television screen. It almost missed the batter himself completely. It hit behind the left shoulder of the right-handed hitter. So,
2: see, here's the thing, Steve. You're not telling me anything I don't already know. You're not telling me anything I haven't known for years. Now you're just figuring it. You just get to see it now. Congratulations.
3: And then a pinch runner has just stolen second. So there we go. It's 3-1 Dodgers against Milwaukee, top of the ninth. And
2: well, he will give up. Look, he's one of the worst guys in the history of baseball at holding runners on. Like, you can walk to second and third like it's a softball game and the pitch goes behind the catcher and goes to the backstop.
3: How did we not get any games over the years with, like, John Lester starting and not holding anybody on, and then Diaz coming to try and close it and not holding anybody on? This is a 4-game series at Dodger Stadium this weekend, including Saturday night on Fox TV. Pitcher Jacob Mizorowski will start for the Brewers. He of the ERA of 1.76. The Brewers are first in the NL Central, 3.5 games up on the Cubs, who won 3-0 over the Cardinals today, thanks to a 3-run homer in the sixth by Seiya Suzuki. The Cubs winner today was Clay Holmes, going 6 2/3 innings. The Dodgers starter tonight, Yoshinobu Yamamoto, with 6 quality innings, 9 strikeouts, 97 pitches. So he came out after 6. Well, Evan Phillips got a scoreless 7th, Tanner Scott and scoreless 8th, and then they go to Diaz. So stay tuned. A's are leading the Rangers now 8-3 in the top of the 9th inning, and the Rockies lead at the Giants 5-1 in the bottom of the 9th. The Giants will be hosting the All-Star game in 2028. Cincinnati shut out Miami 1-0. Winner Chase Burns of the Reds 14-2. He had 7 innings, 8 strikeouts. Wins for the Mets and Pirates. White Sox won at Detroit 9-5. Miguel Vargas, 2 more homers, 27 this year. The ex-Dodger prospect had 4 hits in this one. So the White Sox with a 3.5 game lead in the AL Central over Detroit. The Padres won their 6th game in a row, 7-5 at Cleveland. Baltimore won at Tampa Bay, 6-5. Gunnar Henderson 4-for-4, including a homer. That snaps the Rays' 9-game winning streak. Toronto beat the Yankees 3-1, beat Garrett Cole. Arizona defeated Atlanta and Chris Sale 2-0. Hey, ball 4 from Edwin Diaz. It is now first and second with one out in the top.
2: He should have walked him on 4 pitches, but for some reason Contreras swung at a slider that was probably 5 feet outside of the strike zone.
3: So he's thrown 16 pitches already in the 9th. Only 1 out, 9 balls out of the 16 pitches. And yes, somebody, and it really doesn't matter who at this point,
2: Jonathan Hernandez is up in the ball.
1: Do something even if it's wrong.
3: Hernandez back up from the minors.
2: Mike Marshall is up in the bullpen for the Dodgers.
3: And the thing is, it's the outfielder, Mike Marshall. to the NFL preseason. Denver, a dominant winner at Atlanta, 27-7. It was 24-0 at the half.
2: Cortland, he almost hit the next guy.
1: He almost hit Laura.
2: Had to dive out of the way.
3: Would have loaded the bases. The Broncos, wow. Cortland Sutton, 3 catches, 60 yards. Tampa Bay beat the Jets, 24-16. Bucs wide receiver Emeka Buka out with a sprained toe. Washington, 20-7 winners over Miami. Devon Achane with a touchdown run. Saints rookie wide receiver Jordan Tyson will miss some time due to a hamstring injury. Edwin Diaz update, a splendid play at second base.
2: Tommy Edmond just saved the game for the Dodgers.
3: That would have been a base hit to right.
2: Lara rips a one-hop liner that Edmond somehow gloves. He's got to dive to get it. Gets the out at first, but the Brewers, the tying runs now at second and third with 2 outs in the top of the ninth inning. Edmond absolutely saved Edwin Diaz on that.
3: Wow, 100%. So 3-1 is the Dodger lead with 2 outs and 2 on in the top of the ninth. Indiana Fever and the WNBA beat Dallas 98-87. Caitlin Clark, 29 points. 10 assists, just 1 turnover. Portland won the late game at Seattle, 84-82. The Seattle Storm, 7-29 this year. Still not as bad as Venus Williams, who's attempting to still play matches on the tour. She lost her first rounder in Cincinnati today, which means Venus Williams has dropped 13 matches in a row over the past year or so. The PGA playoff started this week. Scottie Scheffler leads by 3 strokes after a second round 61 in Memphis. And we can update that Edwin Diaz with a 2-0 count is getting a visit from the pitching coach Mark Pryor. They are talking on the mound, by the way, with their mouths covered. That would be a red card in FIFA, but
1: yeah,
3: somehow,
1: that is right.
2: Steve, somehow, also want to tell you, Steve, Jim Gott is up in the bullpen as well.
1: Nicely
2: for
1: done.
2: The Dodgers. That's
3: I was kind of hoping for the red card so Diaz would be tossed, but 2 outs, second and third.
2: Even if you can't bring in another pitcher and a position guy has to finish,
3: they still
2: you gotta finish with 8. A red card, you can't replace him.
3: Bring
2: you
3: him
2: gotta
3: in have first. Eight. Sure. Freddie Freeman's getting the night off. Can he pitch? Anything at this point. Anyway, remember, it is Fox TV with the Brewers-Dodgers battle rematch of the NLCS from last year. And another ball inside, 3-0 from Diaz. Back to you.
2: Thank you, Steve-O. The Jason Smith Show with my best friend, Mike Harmon. So coming up, we got a couple of big hot takes off of the NFL action tonight. Plus, will Narco be playing as Diaz is escorted off the mound again? Keep it here, Jason and Mike. Fox Sports Radio.
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2: Well, Edwin Diaz gets out of it thanks to a couple of slick defensive plays. Kike Hernandez saves an error at first. The base is loaded.
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2: And despite pitching horrendously, Edwin Diaz gets the save for the Dodgers against the Brewers.
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2: Telling you, man, like, that's the thing about Diaz, right? Everybody's seeing it now, Dodgers fans seeing it. Like, he creates his own trouble, and he's done that. And he's not always great. Every other year is great, and he doesn't bounce back in a bad year. This is what you're going to expect. This roller coaster ride the rest of the season. That's how it goes. That's Diaz.
1: Yeah, it's insane. I mean, we've had Sweating Jansen and Kimbrel and other closers across the league, usually reserved for the Dodgers, but, you know, we're all inclusive of the league. And right now that's Edwin Diaz, because every shot they showed of Dave Roberts, like, please, kids at home, don't read his lips. But he wasn't even near the plate was the scary thing, right?
2: Like, he was drifting,
1: and it was like just a guy going out there and throwing. It's like he stopped pitching after about four pitches.
2: Yeah, he was lucky to get by with what he got by with tonight.
1: 100%. But that Tommy Edman play, I mean, owes him a sandwich.
2: Thanks, Tom. Sandwich. Yeah, you owe me a sandwich, Diaz. All right, I'll get you a sandwich. It's okay.
1: Actually, a little bit more than that. The anger and vitriol of an entire city. I think it's worth a little more than that.
2: All right. So we got more baseball on the way next hour. I'm sure we'll hear from Dave Roberts, who is probably just, you know, taking his heart medication. Two hot takes coming off of the NFL tonight. We got a big NFL stuff coming up next hour on the show. We got big stuff on Mendoza and all kinds of stuff. But I'll give you two big hot takes. Number one, after tonight, seeing how things are, I am not going to be surprised if the Jets lead the NFL in rushing. I know they're talking big with Geno Smith and throwing the football and Garrett Wilson, all these wide receivers, but the offensive line is really good. Breece Hall is Breece Hall. You saw tonight, Braylon Allen is back. The guy is an absolute truck. And when he's healthy, forget it. They're going to run the football with these two guys. You know that's what Aaron Glenn really, really wants to do. I'm not going to be surprised. The Jets have two guys with 800 yards rushing, and they lead the league in rushing this year.
1: So if they run the ball effectively and the defense is up to what Aaron Glenn was supposed to bring, even if Geno, all he's got to do is not throw up on himself, are we talking playoffs?
2: Five wins.
1: Are we talking, hitting six. That over-under of five
2: maybe
1: and a half?
2: Six. Yeah, maybe 6 wins.
1: Well, it's five and a half. I need to know. Is it five or is it six?
2: I'll give you 6 wins. I'll give you 6 wins. Yeah. Easily, I think the Jets will win 6 games.
1: Because I've seen some thought pieces that, you know, they could be one of those surprise, hey, there's always those random playoff squads that the Jets could find themselves in that mix, which would be chaos, winning a ton of games 16-13.
2: Now, the other take from tonight, and this is where we always look for teams from the year before to fall off for next year. Everybody expects the Patriots to regress back to the middle. But, I mean, just watching this team tonight just dominate the way they are with their backups, and it seems like every game is a business trip. The Broncos aren't going anywhere, man. They are going. You think, oh, maybe the Broncos, well, we'll figure out Bo Nick. No. Broncos are going to be right there all the way to the end. They are a terrific football team. They will win games machine-like this year. May not be that exciting, but it's going to be games like 27-7, 21-3. This is how they're going to do it all.
1: Yeah, I mean, I'm not the biggest Peyton fan because, well, I can tell you you're good. You don't need to tell me. But the addition of Jalen Waddle to that receiving core makes that much more interesting.
2: Coming up next, another big story out of the NFL coming your way. Fox. We are
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23: Wow. You know, you start to think about Drew Brees, and I think we've underrated Drew Brees. He's got 80,000 yards. His stats are better than Peyton Manning. Now, I know he was 9-9 in the playoffs, and Peyton had maybe a 500 record in the playoffs as well. He did have the other Super Bowl that, you know, in Denver. But when you look at Drew Brees' numbers, and the fact that he spent, I think, 5 years with the Chargers, and then shoulder issues, Nick Saban was going to be his coach, and then looked at Drew Brees and said, I don't know if he can play with the shoulder, and then they had Dante Culpepper. Drew Brees, Miami doesn't want him. He goes to New Orleans and brings that city a Super Bowl. But his numbers, better than Peyton Manning's.
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23: 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Kyler Murray is going to be the starting quarterback in Minnesota. I don't know if the Vikings are giving up on J.J. McCarthy after 10 starts. Maybe they're taking a pause, you know. 6-4 in those 10 games, but you have a different GM in place. 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That's when Cliff Kingsbury came in, and Kingsbury was well aware of how good Kyler Murray was from Texas Tech, but the Minnesota Vikings are going to go with Kyler Murray, and I think it's the right decision. 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
26: 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He was not, did not get the 40 votes that he needed. And right there, controversy ensues. We have a bunch of conversations. 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
27: 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The 3-2, Pham swings and drives it. 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Back it goes, and it's gone! 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
3: The Dodgers at home held on to take the late ball game against Milwaukee 3-1 as the Brewers left bases loaded in the ninth against Edwin Diaz. The win to Yoshinobu Yamamoto. Kansas City and Colorado with road wins at home. Houston got 5 runs in the 10th to defeat Seattle 10-7. Houston now with a 3-game lead ahead of the Rangers in the AL West. Texas was beaten 8-3 at the A's. Toronto down the Yankees 3-1. Baltimore snapped Tampa Bay's 9-3 9-game winning streak, 6-5. San Diego won it 6 in a row, 7-5 the final at Cleveland. White Sox won at Detroit, 9-5. Saints rookie wideout Jordan Tyson will miss some time with a hamstring injury. In an exhibition, Denver dominated at Atlanta, 27-7. The Cleveland Cavaliers are trading Dennis Schroeder to the Hornets. WNBA Indiana over Dallas. Caitlin Clark, 29 points, 10 assists. I'm Steve Desig.
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10: Well-dressed hobo.
2: Where sweating Diaz has become the norm now in Los Angeles, but he gets out of it, the Dodgers win, Justin Frostberg can heave a big sigh of relief and stop texting me the profanity that he's been texting me over the course of the past few minutes.
1: You were too gleeful. You were too gleeful about the struggles of Diaz.
2: I was realistic.
1: No, I was realistic. But you go back and listen to it. There's the tinge of you're the little kid in the corner cackling, or you were part of the D23 announcements, like you were Nelson Muntz going, ha. I mean, that's really what you sounded like with every pitch, especially when Steve started doing the update and started telling us pitch by pitch, it's 3-0 again.
2: You got too giddy. Yeah, he should have never gotten out of that inning. He was behind three balls on every batter. Tommy Edman makes a great play to save him, and Kike Hernandez nearly botches one at first base, but comes up with a big play. He should have never gotten out of that. Never. I don't know how he struck out Christian Yelich. I really have no idea how he struck out Christian Yelich, but he did. Should have never gotten out of it, but he did. But he, okay, and I give him credit because he did. He created his own trouble,
1: yeah,
2: and got out of it. But like I said, the biggest thing with Diaz that people are going to find out is that, okay, he comes into a game that you think is safe. Here's a 2-run lead, and all of a sudden you look up, three batters are in, and there's two walks and a hit by pitch, and that's kind of what it was tonight. You get two walks and a hit by pitch, so suddenly the bases are loaded, and it's a game. Like, he creates his own trouble.
1: But it's cool, because you never know what you're going to get. It's unlike a lot of movie trailers where I know, all right, you showed me everything. Then with Diaz, we know we're getting chaos. What form it's going to take, we have no idea.
2: That is true. We do know we're getting chaos.
1: It's
2: a
1: disaster movie. Yeah. We're not sure how it ends.
2: What form is the chaos taking? Well, that's where we get a little bit interesting.
1: Wonder Twins powers activate. Oh, no, just kidding.
2: Shape of a giant wave. So, three games tonight in the NFL. We've talked about Tua and the Falcons, and wow, how absolutely awful that was. It was insanely bad, and really concerns for the Falcons 150%. Like, this is the most attention-grabbing performance of the preseason so far. Either way, either being great or being terrible, and Tua and the Falcons, this was just that bad. But to go back a day for quarterback news that really there should be trumpets going off. I don't mean like narco trumpets. I mean, like, there should be trumpets. There should be flags out. All of a sudden, hey, wait a minute. Because we got some evidence today that Fernando Mendoza could wind up being the starting quarterback for the Raiders, the Heisman Trophy, national championship winner. He could start week one for Vegas. Now, why? First of all, we talked about this a few weeks ago. Congratulations to everybody who went on the last couple of days. You know, Fernando Mendoza, come on. Yeah, that's great. Congratulations on that. That's why we're ahead of the curve. Listen, you know, with stuff we said tonight, you're going to hear people say like in 3 weeks. So we told you that, look, the door's open. That while Kirk Cousins is in and the Raiders have said, yes, he's our number one quarterback right now and all that. Okay, they're going to put things to bed. Okay, the door was open for Mendoza to have a great preseason and snatch the job. And as we said last night, game one for Mendoza was terrific. You saw all the things you would hope to see of a guy who went number one overall, because you expect to see the game not to be too big for him being a number one pick. That was obviously not the case. But being able to find receivers downfield, get out of trouble, his ball fakes were good, he was aggressive. He's what you hoped a guy that went number one overall would be. He had a really, really good performance. And if you get three good performances from him in the preseason, guess what? He's going to start week one. The Raiders aren't going to say, yeah, that's great, but now we're putting him back. No, you don't have to, because if you're worried about the offensive line, guess what? Mendoza is way more mobile than Kirk Cousins is. He's someone that can get out of trouble. You don't have to worry about that as much. If he was just a pocket quarterback, I get it. Well, you don't know. You want the offensive line to kind of gel a little bit, but that's not the case. You don't need to worry about that with Mendoza and the Raiders. But what takes it to the next level today is what Clint Kubiak said about the quarterback position coming off of last night. Now, normally, if you are tamping this down, right, and you are saying that, don't worry, Kirk Cousins is our guy. He's the number one quarterback. Hey, great day for Fernando. We love the guy. He's our future. Awesome. But hey, Kirk Cousins is our guy. He's the number one guy. That's what you expected to hear from Clint Kubiak today. But instead, this is what he got when he talked about evaluating the quarterback position and what's next.
5: You know, I thought he led a good scoring drive as far as getting in and out of the huddle and commanding the group and getting the play calls down. You know, I saw the same guy that we've seen in practice. I see, an ascending player that we just got to keep getting better. Now, we want to get him plenty of reps in the preseason. You know, that was important for us to see him get lots of turns. And, you know, as these games go on, you know, we're going to evaluate it game to game. But, you know, he's a young man that needs experience and needs reps, and we're going to give him to him.
2: Quote, we have to get all three quarterbacks reps with the ones now. Whoa, whoa, whoa. Hey, Aiden O'Connell, congratulations, man. You're getting reps.
1: You got elevated, see?
2: We have to get all three guys reps with the ones. Now, this is, again, I keep feeling bad that I'm giving the Raiders credit for doing things a smart way. Like, here's Clint Kubiak saying, hey, we're going to give Mendoza another chance, but it's all quarterbacks, right? Because we like the way AOC played. And look, he threw for 100 yards. Granted, he was the third quarterback come in, but he threw for 100 yards and he looked okay. So we're kind of couching this and hiding this in the fact that, well, we want all three guys to get reps with the ones. Wait a minute. There's only two games left. You want to get ready for the season. If Kirk Cousins is your guy, you want to make sure he gets as many reps as possible. Reps with the ones, like, that's all Kirk Cousins. Like, in the games I get, you don't want to get him hurt, but reps with the ones, that's Kirk Cousins, because you're at the point now where, okay, we're less than 30 days away from opening day in the NFL. You want to make sure he's ready. And instead, we get the other guys are going to get reps too. The Raiders are slow playing this, and everything is going according to plan right now, because he's got to ace all three games. Because if Mendoza has the next game and he's 3 for 10 for 37 yards and a pick, I'll be the first guy to tell you he just blew his chance at starting week one. But if he has three big games, he is going to start. And the fact that Kubiak today was the day to say, hey, that's great, we're excited about Fernando, but hey, Kirk is our guy. But instead it was all three guys. The other guys besides Kirk have to get more reps with the ones. Now, O'Connell is just saying it to make sure that, and he's only putting O'Connell in there as kind of a blanket to hide over the fact that, oh, wait, if he just says Mendoza's getting more reps with the ones, suddenly now you got a full-blown quarterback derby, and you want Mendoza to keep learning at a pace that's a little bit off of the spotlight. So that's why he throws Aiden O'Connell in there, which I understand. But this was the day, Mike, to say he's our guy, and instead it was, yeah, these other guys are going to get more reps with the ones. If he continues to ace these tests, he's got two more tests, he's going to be starting week one for the Raiders when they play the Dolphins.
1: Yeah, in the end, it's the Raiders, but it gives us a level of injury.
2: Wow, look at you doing that to the Raiders, man. Come on.
1: Slap. Look, so under 5.5. But it's the idea that you include
2: no, that's a different conversation entirely.
1: You include all three guys. You include all three guys because it's coach speak. And earlier in another interview, Kubiak had said, yeah, it's Kirk's job to lose. And Kirk's been in this game long enough. He's won jobs, lost jobs. Remember, he was the second quarterback drafted by Washington behind RG3. And like, wait, I had a pretty good career at Michigan State. Like, what are we doing here? And eventually he became, you like that and all of that stuff, and took them to the cleaners every year with his, being the, the franchise tag, right? Hey, you want to give me another $40+ million, please? Let's go. And now he's here. So he's been through all of this. He doesn't need you to wash him up. But all of that to say, I agree. I mean, if Mendoza's going to play well, and he did last night, we got a lot of response from that, which was kind of funny. Nobody was putting him in Canton. All we were saying was the man did not throw up on himself, with the exception of one bootleg to the right that he held the ball too long and got hammered. Remember, Max said, "Mom's not going to like that." But all of that with Mendoza is there a battle between Kubiak, the coaching staff, and how management / Tom Brady would like to play it, right? To make sure that you don't rush it, because if it goes badly and goes sideways, you know, the history is not necessarily kind to the second bite at the apple and things of that nature. Not that Mendoza's a guy that's going to suddenly shrink away if he plays badly out of the gate. But you brought in Cousins. You're not beholden to him to a ton of money. But it's still the idea of, all right, you did bring him in to bring Mendoza along. If he's, look, if the teacher and the pupil, you know, can agree, and the pupil's showing that he can get the job done in practice on the film sessions and everything else, yeah, throw him out there. Have at it. The beauty of it is, given your current roster, you don't have to. And I think that's going to be the curious case for Kubiak. But why did you have to slight Aiden O'Connell like he was just being patted on the head there?
2: Because he is.
1: He's got a shot too.
2: That's what they're. He does not have a shot. But just go back to what you said there when you quoted. What did Clint Kubiak say? This is Kirk's job to lose. Not this is Kirk's job. This is Kirk's job to lose, implying that the door is open for him to
1: lose.
2: That's
1: semantics, though.
2: If you're the Raiders, you want to tamp this down. You are saying it's Kirk's job.
1: No, like, it's all really about hope in Raider of the Tomar.
2: If you're really at this point saying, we're protecting him no matter what, we're not going to see him. This is, guys, I know you want to get clicks on the internet and everything else, but I'm not going to give it to you. This is Kirk Cousins' job. No, instead, it's Kirk's job to lose, and now other guys are going to get more of a chance, right? And it's got nothing to do with Cousins, because, look, Cousins has played well in the game last night. He had a couple of big bounce-back practices after some not-so-great practices, and then the run-in with Max Crosby at the end of last week. But this is really all about Mendoza, whether he was better than they expected, or they decided if Mendoza is this good, whatever benchmarks they set for him, we're going to give him a chance to keep running with this and maybe win the job. And that's exactly what we saw last night.
1: October 18th, the Bills go to Las Vegas. I think I was waiting for subliminal messages that you need to get ready for that home date.
2: Buy these tickets now. Dude, there's no way they're waiting until October for Fernando Mendoza. There is no way. That's absolutely not happening.
1: Captain Kirk.
2: No. He's getting demoted. He's now going to be Second Lieutenant Kirk or Commander Kirk. That's right. Commander Kirk is one rank below Captain. Commander Kirk.
1: Speaking of Captain Kirk, you see he's doing a metal show in Chicago in a week's time.
2: He is, like, he's touring.
1: Yeah.
2: He's like 96 and he's touring.
1: Hey, man, still getting after it. He does all the cons.
2: I mean, he's still a captain.
1: No,
2: he's... But wait a minute. Wait. So, take me back here now. So Captain Kirk was Captain Kirk. When he got promoted...
1: Admiral.
2: Okay, I'm saying, for some reason, Commander Kirk sounds familiar, but he wasn't demoted. No. He was Admiral.
1: Admiral Kirk.
2: Okay, got it. Okay,
1: yeah, let's go. Okay, Shatner.
2: Yeah. I remember.
1: Did he still block us?
2: I don't know.
1: Because we were affiliated with Ben Maller.
2: He's touring now. I mean, I think he's a rock and roll star now. I mean, you got to be okay with people, you know, saying what they say about you.
1: So fantastic.
2: Yeah. Oh, that's how it goes, man. I mean, you got to have some thick skin when you want to, you know, tour and be in the world of social media, man.
1: Rock and roll, baby.
2: You got to do that.
1: Come on now.
2: But get ready, Fernando Mendoza. I bet, again, he's got to play well in the next two games. Now, maybe he plays so well in the second game, they say, we've made our decision. We're not going to let anybody know until now, and he's not going to play in the last preseason game. I could see that too. But if, just in case they want to say, we want to see it go the way it's going to go, and in that way it's kind of a fixed competition where if we see a result that we like, that's where we're going to go no matter what. It's not like, hey, both guys are coming in here, we're flipping a coin, and you get the reps with the ones one day, you get the reps the next day, and we're really going to see you battle it out. No, I think this is going exactly how they hoped it would go, and they're going to continue to slow play it. And what Clint Kubiak did was he bought themselves another week. They bought themselves a week of, hey, Fernando is great, a few more reps with the ones. All of a sudden now, Saturday turns into Sunday, turns into Monday and Tuesday. We're getting ready for the game this week. What's it going to be? Well, Kirk's going to play. All three of our guys are going to play. And you've bought another week of his development without having to do it under the harsh spotlight of now you are the savior because you're the starting quarterback.
1: And we get a full week of Raiderdom.
2: Mm.
1: You're selling Raiders, hope yeah. for another week.
2: Raiders, yeah. Exit out about a Fresca. Exit Swollen Dome, the Jason Smith Show with my best friend, Mike Harmon. Coming up next, I'm pretty sure that one sports topic that has everybody mad, they shouldn't be mad about. I'll tell you why coming up next right here. Jason and Mike, Fox Sports Radio. Because we're about positivity on a Friday night.
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1: Well-dressed hobo.
0: Before we get to clear evidence that one sports league is just trolling all of us, big news in the last hour or so, the X-Men cast has been announced for the next big MCU movie, and everybody's going crazy with all of the announcements. We knew Sadie Sink as Jean Grey. You saw her in the Spider-Man movie. Samara Weaving. Adam Driver is going to be the big villain, Mr. Sinister. And Indy Navarrete, also known as Nikki from Obsession, is going to play Rogue. And I hope she plays Rogue just like she played Nikki. That would be really, really outstanding.
2: You're so giddy. As soon as it's casting.
0: I just love this casting.
2: Well, but I've just been all I mean, Kit Connor was the win for me when he was a, you know, young Elton John.
0: Yeah,
2: back in Rocket Man.
0: It's been a minute.
2: He's done a bunch of stuff. I mean, he did
0: Taron
2: some stage
0: Edgerton's
2: stuff.
0: Gotten and, too old to be Wolverine, but now the kid that played Elton John, now he's old enough to be in the X-Men movie.
2: Hey, life comes at you fast, man.
0: Oh man!
2: But all the other announcements and just the cavalcade of stars. You got the Greatest Showman musical, Frozen 3. A little thing about Tangled. I mean, like a little bit of everything for all the nerds.
0: Yeah, yeah.
2: Of which I am one.
0: As the original X-Men fan, like going back to X-Men 94, like I love this casting because this is really what the X-Men were at the beginning. It was a bunch of young kids trying to figure it out. Now, they were high schoolish ages, but now they'll be in the early 20s, and that's okay. And it's clear that Marvel's going after the next generation now with the X-Men. It's not like, hey, we're going to get everybody back. No, people grew up on the Avengers. It's been almost 20 years of the Avengers era, right?
2: Can we get Halle Berry back, though? You she know? Hasn't aged.
0: Yeah, no, you can. I'm sure. Maybe she's like they go into the future and Storm is back again.
2: That would be nice for the people.
0: They're going after the younger, the Gen Z. Like, okay, now the X-Men's going to be the Avengers for this next generation of young people who spent the last 15 or 20 years with the Avengers. Now they're going after the young audience to say, okay, these are going to be your X-Men now they'll be your X-Men for the better part of the next 10 or 12 years. Cause X-Men were always more fun. They were more adventurous. They were better characters. They're just more fun than the Avengers. I'm surprised the Avengers made it as big as they did. And the fact the X-Men didn't, despite the fact they have big stars in with the X-Men, tells you about how badly there was some butchering of the X-Men franchise. But this all tells you, yeah, we're going after the next generation. We don't want the people who are the Avengers fans. We're going after the next generation to move forward with.
2: Well, we want everybody. We want to overturn all of their wallets. So yes, we will, because you're going to be nerd enough to keep going. If you like the last iteration of them, you want to see what they do next. Even if you end up hate watching, they're going to get your money.
0: Man, I don't want to hate watch the X-Men anymore. Don't put that out there. Don't tag me with that. I don't want to hate watch the X-Men.
2: Well, I'm saying it can happen. You don't know it going in. You're going in with an open mind of here's a new iteration of this product that I love and hold so dear. And then 2 hours and 20 minutes later, after the second extra credit scene, you will then debate online whether you loved, hated it.
0: Exit out, not X-Men. Exit, how about a Fresca? Exit, Swollen Dome.

0: Jason Smith, Mike Harmon, live from the Fox Sports Radio studios. So tonight we saw one of the best WNBA games of the year when it comes to what we saw, the star power on the court. Caitlin Clark and the Fever beat the Wings by double digits, 98-87. If you're the Wings, at least you can say, all right, well, at least we held them under 100 points. Like, that doesn't happen.
1: Sure, yeah.
0: But, look, these are two of the best offenses in the WNBA. We watch a lot of W here on the show, and this was fun. And we'll get to the game in a second. But just today, watching everybody lose their minds on the fact that the W and Ion put out a promo for the game tonight, a split screen of Paige Bueckers and the Wings and the Indiana Fever and Lexi Hull. All right, big picture of Lexi Hull on the page. It's like, what are you doing? Lexi Hull played tonight. She played 12 minutes and didn't score, right? Like, what is going on? What's going on? What are we doing?
1: Right?
0: And seeing people implode the way they did. Oh, this league is unserious. How are you doing this? You just hate Caitlin Clark. At this point, it made me stop and think, you know what? I really wondered, I'm being completely serious, if this is now done on purpose. Caitlin Clark doesn't care if they promote her for a game or not. What did they do? They put every one of her games on national television. So, okay, I'm pretty sure the W wants to promote Caitlin Clark. But the fans of the W know, but they also know that, boy, Caitlin Clark fans and WNBA, people who love the WNBA and hate the WNBA, if we put a promo out there that's Paige Bueckers and Caitlin Clark, tune in tonight, okay, that's not going to get any traction. People who know are going to watch. How do we get tracked? We got NFL games tonight, NFL games last night, NFL tomorrow. But if they put out a promo that's Paige Bueckers and Lexi Hull, what's going to happen? Caitlin Clark and Fever fans are going to go nuts. How are you not featuring Caitlin Clark? They know that people are going to go on TV and on the radio and say, what's going on here? This league is not serious. What are they doing? And they know that people that hate the WNBA are going to say, look at this. We told you about this league. But what's everybody going to know? Paige Bueckers and Caitlin Clark are playing tonight on Ion at 5 o'clock. Right. Everybody knows that. So they get their message out to a bigger audience. So it tells me that they know what they're doing when it comes to this. Now, a lot of times they're not ready to handle success and some of the stuff they got to deal with. They have big problems. But the promos, that's not one of them. I really think they do this on purpose now and say, this is going to get us more traction. This will get our message out there more if we don't put her in it. Like, they didn't even put Kelsey Mitchell in. Didn't put Aaliyah Boston. They didn't put Sophie Cunningham in.
1: Didn't even grab her.
0: Lexi Hull in. I mean, come on. Like, I think they know what they're doing when it comes to stuff like this, because you have to understand, okay, if they really was something they wanted to take care of, it would be, okay, can we not have this bad publicity? Put Caitlin Clark in the promos. She's the most popular player in the league, right? Can we really do that? Which is the most popular player in the league. Now, a league like the NBA doesn't need to do that, because if the marquee game of the night is LeBron James and the Sixers against Jalen Brunson and the Knicks, you could put a picture of Jalen Brunson and you could put VJ Edgecombe on the other half, and people are still going to know, I'm still going to watch Knicks Sixers tonight. I know about it. Everybody knows. You could do that. They don't have to, so they don't. But the W, I'm sure they'll then go, yeah, we'll get more traction with this if we put Lexi Hull in here, or someone that's not Caitlin Clark, than if we put someone else in. Here we go. Let's do it. And look what happened, right? You saw the way this thing spread today with the number of people talking about it. And again, everybody knew this game tonight. Everybody knew it was a big game. Everybody knew when it was on. Everybody saw the highlights. It got much more coverage because of that. They know what they're doing with that.
1: Yeah, I think it gets into all the algorithms, right? Because you get one person to write the faux rage piece, and immediately it spirals into chaos. All you needed on the little promo was Lexi Hull to be doing the, and I mentioned her for the second time, my former classmate, Catherine Hahn, doing the Agatha all along wink at you to make you know that it's all a work. WWE style at this. I would be curious, right? If you can get, be the fly on the wall. If there haven't been meetings with the league going, all right, they're going to just talk nonsense about us anyway. And we've done a bunch of things ham handed, but how do we really maximize the exposure? How do we really get this? Cause I was scrolling through, you know, as I'm wont to do, websites and socials, whatever, but I was on Yahoo, and it showed up in between the, you know, hey, what are you doing with your towards your retirement, and how to be fit after 50? You know, all of those kind of things. Or do you need a timeshare? Or do you need to get out of a timeshare? All of those things. But in the middle of it was more, you know, whatever the term was, it was more just basically bird brained work from the WNBA.
0: Yeah. I mean, they know what they're doing, right? This is not any, if they really hated Kate, they would pull her games off of television and we would get the Sky and the Dream instead or something like that, right?
1: Like, it's like they used AI. How do we get the most people mad ass?
0: Look, they know what they're doing. Now, the other part of it is this. Now, think about this tonight. And both Caitlin Clark and Paige Beckers played really well tonight. Paige Beckers had 29, but Caitlin Clark was better with 29 and 10. And the fourth quarter, the Fever owned it. They were more physical. They were the better team. I'm telling you, get ready because the Fever are going to win the WNBA championship. But when you think about Caitlin Clark now, and every game you see, man, she scored or assisted on 50% of the Fever's points. Like, all the metrics are there. Everything you need is there for her. If you are being honest, and we still have a few games to go till the end of the season, there's going to be a break.
1: Yeah, we're going to have another break in the season.
0: Yeah. But I'm going to tell you this. I know there's all talk about MVP and who's your top four for MVP and who's your the. Let's look at this from a little bit of a different angle. Let's say the first half of the WNBA season and the second half of the WNBA season. If you're going by the first half of the season for the W, Asia Wilson is your MVP, right? She had been terrific. She's scoring 27 a game, best player in the game. She's been the best player in the game, and her run is continuing. She's phenomenal. But if you are saying who's the best player in the W the second half of the season, that answer is Caitlin Clark. Okay, you can say here and say, yeah, hey, Kelsey Mitchell is great. Okay, Kelsey Mitchell scores, right? She's a terrific player. The players, other players don't have the responsibilities that Caitlin Clark has. None of them can do what Caitlin Clark does. She's got the ball in her hands the majority of the time. If you really want to look and say, well, here's the MVP, all right, it should really be Asia Wilson or Caitlin Clark. Because Wilson, first half of the year, 100%. Second half of the year, and there's still a few games left, that's Caitlin Clark. She hit a new level a few weeks ago, and she has been the best player in the W. When it comes down to the end, if this is where we really see how voters feel, everybody feels about Caitlin Clark, it really should be, is it Asia or Caitlin? Because it took Caitlin Clark and the Fever a little bit longer to get going, because remember, she was hurt most of the year last year. They had a lot of new players come in. They had, took some time to figure it out, and by the time they did, they got to the second half. They have been an absolute machine, and she has been the best player. So really, down to the end, the debate should be Asia Wilson or Caitlin Clark.
1: Well, Olivia Miles would like a word with you, as they are.
0: She's been terrific, too.
1: 19-8-4-7-6-1.
0: That team is also really, really loaded. When you get an all-WNBA player back, a first-team all-WNBA player back who hasn't played most of the season, your team is pretty loaded. Olivia Miles has been terrific. She's been terrific, too.
1: Caitlin Clark, 14-1 right now, about 9% odds, or I should say the marketplace, if we go to the Kalshi world. Asia Wilson at 84%, Miles at 10, Clark at 4, and then you want to get a little frisky. The next is Kelsey Mitchell at 3, and then a whole lot of other folks with a shade over under 1%. Championship odds for the Fever, they are currently at 10 or 11 to 1.
0: Telling you, get ready. They handle all this controversy every single day. Again, I don't know how they play. I don't know how they get out there, but they do. The playoffs? Oh, you pressure the playoffs? Are you kidding?
1: Well,
0: you see what we go through every single
1: day. Players game after game now, you know, stepping up for Stephanie White as well. Whatever rift there was, whatever tensions, real or imagined, they're definitely being vocal because the crowd continues to boo her. So, you know, you're seeing the solidarity in that regard as well. So they've gone through a lot this season. It has been chaotic, to say the least.
0: Exit Albata Fresca, exit Swollen Dome, the Jason Smith Show with my best friend, Mike Harmon. Time now to find out what's trending in the wider world of sports. A guy who we can say is our MVP. I mean, maybe more the MVP of the first half of the show than the second half of the show, but still, it's Steve DeSager.
2: But did we have a strike in the middle? Are there two different halves like the old baseball season?
1: Oh, I mean, we had about a 5-minute pause.
0: Yeah.
2: Well, let's get...
0: Like the 81 season, first half, second half.
2: Exactly, yeah. The problem is, teams that do well in the first half, they're just declared champions and have no incentive to be great in the second half.
1: So
2: I don't recommend that for a show, for future shows, just for the record.
1: I think he's sending a message to you, Smith, because I've been spot on and brilliant.
2: I wouldn't read into that. Go ahead. It's comically entertaining.
0: Harmon, you've been solid, right? You've been the John Paxson of the show. That's
1: I will hit the big three when you need me. I'm not going to run a lot, but I'll get to the spot for
0: a
1: minute.
0: I'm sorry. I meant Jim Paxton.
2: James Paxton, the Canadian pitcher. That's a whole nother.
1: Or Jim Paxton, his brother, who played with the Celtics, right?
2: Oh, there you go. Speaking of Paxton.
0: You have been former actor Bill Paxton. That's who you have been. Aww. That's who you have been.
2: Moment of silence.
1: Too soon, man.
2: Seattle lost in 10 innings at Houston in a ball game that went 10. And still didn't have Seattle, that awful offense, scoring 7 and not winning. 5 runs bottom of the 10th for Houston to take a 10-7. Christian Walker, the game-winning homer. Yordan Alvarez, his 36th home run. Houston 3 games ahead of the Rangers in the AL West. A's beat Texas 8-3. A's had the worst record in the majors, 48-74. Now the Angels have the worst mark. They lost at home 7-6 to Kansas City, which had lost 4 in a row. Jack Caglione, the Royals, homer and 5 RBIs. Colorado won 5-2 at San Francisco. The Giants will host the All-Star game in 2028. Next year, the Cubs will at Wrigley today. The Cubs beat St. Louis 3-0 on a 3-run homer in the 6th by Seiya Suzuki. At Dodger Stadium, a win for Yoshinobu Yamamoto. 6 innings, 9 strikeouts. Dodgers held on nervously 3-1 over Milwaukee. The Brewers left bases loaded in the 9th against Edwin Diaz. Brewers with the best record in the National League. This is part of a 4-game series in L.A. Milwaukee will have Jacob Mizorowski and his tiny ERA at the Dodger Stadium matchup tomorrow night on Fox TV. The Brewers first in the NL Central, 3 games up on the Cubs. By the way, Dodger veteran pitcher Tyler Glasnow at AAA in a rehab start, 3 2/3 scoreless innings, 8 strikeouts tonight. Arizona beat Atlanta 2-0. Brandon Pfaadt over Chris Sale. Diamondbacks second baseman Ketel Marte left with a sore knee. Toronto beat the Yankees 3-1. Beat Garrett Cole, who allowed just 1 earned run in his 6 innings. Tampa Bay's 9-game winning streak is over. Baltimore won 6-5 at Tampa. Gunnar Henderson 4-for-4, including a home run. Mets 4-1 over Washington. The save to Kodai Senga. Nationals all-star shortstop C.J. Abrams, with 19 errors to lead the leagues, will be moved to second base. San Diego won its 6th straight game, 7-5 at Cleveland. White Sox won at Detroit 9-5. The Chicago White Sox, first place in the AL Central. Now 3.5 games over Detroit. And Munetaka Murakami hit his 27th homer. 2 homers for Miguel Vargas. He has 27. He had 4 hits in this game. Cincinnati 1-0 over Miami. The winning pitcher for the Reds, Chase Burns, is 14-2. He went 7 innings with 8 strikeouts. Pittsburgh beat Boston 8-4. 3 preseason games in the NFL. Denver dominated at Atlanta 27-7. Atlanta punted 8 times. In fact, the offense had 12 drives, 11 first downs. In a preseason game, he said. The Jets hosted Tampa Bay. It was Bucks 24-16. Jets quarterback Geno Smith was out with a sore foot. Jets did lead 10-0 in the first quarter with rookie Cade Klubnik at quarterback. Washington 20-7 over Miami. Dolphins did get an early TD run from Devon Achane. Washington quarterback Marcus Mariota left with a knee injury. Saints rookie wide receiver Jordan Tyson will miss some time with a hamstring injury. The NFL suspended Falcons edge rusher James Pierce 8 games. Seahawks linebacker DeMarcus Lawrence says he will retire after this season. WNBA Indiana over Dallas 98-87. Caitlin Clark 29 points, 10 assists, 1 turnover. Portland won at Seattle 84-82. Venus Williams lost her first-round match in Cincinnati. And Scottie Scheffler leads by 3 strokes in Memphis after a second-round 61. Back to you.
0: Thank you, Steve-O. You know, Mike, I'm going to say this. This is kind of a really hot take, but I think you have to throw this out there. Maybe it was Scooble's fault in Detroit. I mean, maybe.
1: Maybe
0: I mean,
1: he was
0: holding... You're holding off the Tigers now. What are they, 9-4 since they traded them? And maybe Scooble and Mize were the problem.
2: They're almost a .500 team, the Tigers.
1: The long road begins with that first step,
2: that's
1: Steve.
2: That's good enough to get you in the playoffs these days.
1: Welcome to the American League.
2: Yeah.
0: I mean, they're really doing the Lou Brown. Near as I can tell you, it's going to take 36 wins in the last 47 games to make the playoffs. So we're going to take one piece off of a... Tarek Skubal in a bikini for every time we win a game.
2: Wow.
1: That escalated quickly,
2: that
1: didn't it?
2: Dark. By the way, the Tigers are, for the last wild card spot in the AL, they are a half game up on the Twins and the Rangers. None of those 3 teams are even at the .500 mark yet.
0: Yeah, all Skubal's fault. Ball School's fine. They're good. Good they got rid of him. Boy, who did they pawn him off on? Oh, sorry.
2: He'll be pitching Sunday.
0: Thank you, Steve.
1: Thanks, Steve.
0: Jason Smith, Mike Harmon, live from the Fox Sports Radio studios. Coming up next, you want some big bowl predictions and hot takes coming off the first 2 days of the NFL preseason? We got it for you next right here. 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
16: 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Today, there are as few as 3,200. 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
1: Stay
0: around. FNA and FSR is coming up in about 10 minutes.
2: That is true.
0: But, I'm going to end the show and then debate the merits of the X-Men cast with Pam and Zoe.
2: Oh, I dig that, yeah.
0: Let's leave you with this, right? Three big stories from the first two full days of the NFL preseason, right? Two from last night, one from tonight, right? We saw six games last night, three games tonight. We talked about Fernando Mendoza a lot over the course of the show tonight. Look, the door is open for him to start if he keeps acing these tests, these preseason games. But who it's also open for after tonight is it's open for Cade Klubnik. Surprise starter, Geno Smith, little bit of a foot injury. We're holding him out. Like, okay, was this something they planned on doing? Let's see what Cade Klubnik does, and we throw him out there. He was pretty good. I like the fact that he was able to go through his progressions, held onto the ball, didn't panic. I mean, I look at him. I feel like I'm looking at Chad Pennington 2.0. The same number, the same haircut. He's got moxie. He's smart. Like that's kind of the comp that I'm looking at him right now. That's what I see. He can start week one if he continues to ascend and Geno Smith is just continues to be Geno Smith, or if he's banged up. Like, everybody's crying for a quarterback. To think he can't also do what Fernando Mendoza is trying to do? No. Cade Klubnik, if he keeps ascending like this and he's a gamer, he'll give you more under the bright lights than he does in practice. Yeah, watch out. He can also start as early as week one.
2: This one's the curiosity, right? Because there's some big thought pieces based on current roster construction that the Jets can outperform. Now, it's a 5.5 over-under win total.
0: Oh, but we'll get to six. We'll get to six.
2: But 100%. Just, you've got a good run game. You've got a good offensive line. You've got a solid defense. You got Garrett Wilson. You have Taylor. Like, you've got pieces, right? To where, like, all right, with decent quarterback play, and we've seen it in spurts from Geno. Now, it's been a minute. And it was a lot of many, many, many minutes before then. But it's the idea that, all right, they can be frisky, shall we say, in this early part of the NFL season. So do you go with a guy with the long track record in his second run with the squad, whatever? Or do you just say, let's see what's behind door number two and let's plug in hope and wishing that this guy becomes a star? Because we saw it in college a couple years ago. It's unfortunate the most recent memories are the stat line of his 2025 season. But once upon a time, Klubnik was that guy that we were going to be talking about on day one of the draft.
0: But watch him, man. He can Carson Beck and Fernando Mendoza his way into starting for the Jets. Get ready.
2: And he's got a good surname. Come on, Klubnik.
0: The two biggest stories from the most concerning to the most impressive. We talked about how bad it was for the Falcons. Like, they could be bottom of the NFL type bad. That's how bad tonight was. But from the other aspect, the other end of the spectrum, I don't know that anything's more impressive than Drew Aller coming in and showing you that maybe he could be the quarterback of the future in Pittsburgh. Remember, he went later in the draft. He got hurt last year. Penn State was terrible. They fired James Franklin. He fell off the radar. But he showed you everything you needed last night to say, hey, maybe they're okay when Aaron Rodgers retires after this year. You got Aller in year two. Hey, maybe Will Howard looked really good last night too.
2: You're in a good spot.
0: Situation. Maybe looking really good in Pittsburgh, not when you get past Aaron Rodgers.
2: Man. After all of those years of wandering in the desert post Ben Roethlisberger, you get the final throws of Aaron Rodgers, and maybe you've got two guys with an offensive coach in McCarthy that brings them forward. That's not bad.
0: Now, the last guy to speak about, talk about comparisons and stuff is that watching Jeremiah Love last night, and he had a big debut for the Cardinals, and looking at comps, you watch him run. He kind of looks a little bit like Adrian Peterson, and he comes in with all sorts of expectation. And look, we put it all on Ashton Jeanti last year. It didn't happen for him. The Raiders' offensive line was also absolutely terrible. But I got a feeling this is not, you don't have to worry about his size, give him the ball a bunch of times. I want to be really optimistic that Love can be the next great superstar running back in the NFL. Maybe it is like Adrian Peterson 20 years ago, where he goes in the top five, top seven. He comes in and is dominant right away, because watching him last night, seeing how big and fast and powerful he is, like, it's hard to not think he's going to be great right away.
2: Look at you. And now you're boosting him up your draft rankings as we speak.
0: I got Cade Klubnik ahead of him, though.
2: You
0: I'll
2: do.
0: Take Klubnik, and then I'll take. Actually, I'll take Brian Robinson, then I'll take Bijan Robinson.
2: Well, we can't play the audio of that because it was so profane and wrong. For those that missed it, circulating, people doing their draft way too early, maybe for just content purposes, but the guy taking Brian Robinson Jr. instead of Bijan Robinson at number one and being dogged by his entire league.
0: Yeah, that's a tough thing.
2: Yeah, but we couldn't bleep it enough, man.
0: Did they let him go back and take the guy like you wanted to take, Bijan Robinson? I hope they let him. Oh, come on, you make a mistake. You click on the wrong guy.
2: You lose.
0: Because
2: you actually had, no, he had to pull the sticker off the board. By the way, Jeremiah Love, 14th amongst running backs right now.
0: Yeah, I'm telling you, man, I really want to believe he's going to be great right away, which would be awesome for the Cardinals, right? We can pay attention to them. Exit out by the Fresca, exit Swollen Dome. For Mike, I'm Jason. Coming up next, it's F&A on FSR. 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
10: 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I got home safe.
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0: Honestly, it's going to be hard for me to not pick an all-LA Super Bowl. It really is going to be hard for me to not pick that. Like, obviously, the Rams, The Rams are that good. You had the best defensive player in football to that team. Look out. But the Chargers, if their offensive line is healthy, I don't know that they need anything else in a wide-open AFC. The Chargers, this is a really, really good team. They had everything they needed last year, and then two of their best offensive linemen got hurt, and things got a little bit more difficult for Justin Herbert. We talked about Mike McDaniel coming in. The work he does with Justin Herbert this year, he knows, is what's going to get me a head coaching job in the NFL a year from now.
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1: We are. 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
19: The Dodgers took the late ball game Friday, beating Milwaukee 3-1 as the Brewers left bases loaded in the ninth against Edwin Diaz. Kansas City was a winner at the Angels 7-6. Jack Caglione homer and five RBIs. Colorado won at San Francisco 5-2. The Giants will host the All-Star game in 2028. Next year, the Cubs will. The Cubs won Friday at Wrigley Field 3-0 over St. Louis. Cincinnati shut out Miami 1-0. The win to the Reds' Chase Burns. He's 14-2. The White Sox won at Detroit 9-5. Padres won their sixth in a row. Victories for Toronto and for Baltimore. The Orioles won at Tampa Bay 6-5, ending a Rays 9-game winning streak. Houston with 5 in the 10th beat Seattle 10-7. A's down Texas 8-3. In an NFL preseason matchup, Denver dominated at Atlanta 27-7. It was 24-0 at the half. I'm Steve DeSager.
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1: 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They're kicking the weekend off. It's FNA.
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1: Sound good?
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1: Yeah. 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Kevin Figures and Adam Osley.
27: That is right. FNA on FSR is back. I am back. Thanks for Adam for holding it down for me last week. Much appreciated. Yes.
28: It's good to have you back.
27: Thank you. At KFig1 is where you can find me on X. At Follow Adam A is where you can find Adam on X. And we might even open up the phones here early.
28: What?
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28: Since when?
27: At 877-99 on Fox. Well, based on our first topic of conversation here to start the show, you might want to get your thoughts and see what you think about it.
28: Okay.
29: Next caller.
27: But we do have a pretty big show lined up for you guys today.
28: We don't even need a producer. Look, Ma, no producer. I mean, we're fine.
27: Emmy's over there. Emmy's holding it down.
28: Okay.
27: For now.
28: For now. Mark is here.
27: Yeah.
28: We're good. Skeleton crew. Do you think, does it say more about us that they respect us so much that they think we don't need a producer? Or they don't respect us, so they're like, whatever, they don't need a producer.
27: Nah,
28: which one
27: fine.
28: Is it?
27: However, matter of perspective, right?
28: They know we've been doing this show for a long time, and long before we had somebody that was paid to give us a rundown and help us with sound and everything.
27: We did it all, my man.
28: We'll get by.
27: Screen
30: F-N-A,
27: calls.
30: F&A, Cotton, F&A.
27: Yeah, the old talk hotline that we had that we used to get calls, phone calls in on, run the board, play the music, book the guests, talk to the guests.
28: The talk is hotline?
27: We did all of it. That's funny. I always love Skeleton Crew, and it reminds me, and I forget exactly who the stand-up comedian was.
28: Uh-huh.
27: And he says, you know, you ever hear somebody say, like, I'm not fat, I'm just big boned? And he was like, that's interesting. I don't think I've ever met a fat skeleton before. Like, that one always stuck with me. I was like, you, know, you got a point.
28: Actually, in my anatomy class.
27: Oh, here we go.
28: In
27: all right.
28: College.
27: All right.
28: Our teacher was on the bigger side, I would say.
27: Okay.
28: And yeah, she was
2: no big old women down there.
28: She may have been from San Antonio.
27: Was she a self-described big boned person?
28: Oh, she was proud of it.
2: But they do have some big old women down there.
28: She talked about using not just her skeleton to help future generations study anatomy, but also she said she'd make a good cadaver.
27: How does she know that exactly? Like I,
28: because she was fatter, she said.
2: I'm on big old women sucked all the air out of the arena.
28: She said they make for better cadavers to study for the students in the class.
27: More for her to go around, I guess. Is that what it is?
28: Yeah. More to love, more to study. I don't know. Okay, that's what the teacher said.
27: Well, someone who used to be big boned but now is small and svelte is our guest coming up next hour. Vinny Bonsignore of the California Post. He is out in Kansas City, where the Rams get ready to take on the Kansas City Chiefs. So he's going to talk about the Rams. He's going to talk a little bit about the Raiders, cover them in Fernando Mendoza's debut on Thursday night, talk about the 49ers, and many other big storylines around the NFL, as not only are training camps well underway, preseason is underway. So Vinny Bonsignore will join us at the top of next hour.
28: We'll also continue our series of previewing every NFL division leading up to kickoff on, is it a Thursday night game between the Patriots and the Seahawks? Is that where it is? You know, the champs get to host it this time around. Obviously, it's in Seattle.
27: I think it's a Wednesday night, actually.
28: Is it a Wednesday?
27: I think they moved to Wednesday.
28: I think they do that on Wednesday. So we are getting football every day of the week. That is coming up.
27: Pretty much, yeah.
28: Okay, but we'll preview the NFC East. We previewed every other division. We still need Kevin's thoughts on the NFC West. Now, thoughts.
27: Yeah, the NFC South from last week, which I thought Adam did a very good job.
28: Oh, yeah.
27: It was so it's such a forgettable division.
28: To Panthers used to be in the old NFC West.
27: That is true, because that made all the geographic sense in the world, by the way.
28: Yeah, that was rough for them, and they still dominated at times. Yeah. What's up, 49ers?
27: Yeah, just as much as it makes sense for the Cowboys to be in the NFC East. You can't get much further east than Arlington, Texas.
28: Okay, that part of the realignment still doesn't make a ton of sense. You're right.
27: But they had to keep that together for the rivalry aspect of it. I guess I understand it from that standpoint.
28: There generally had to be some teams that suffered in this way. But okay, also coming up later next hour, we'll get into the NBA with the NBA 3. We'll talk about what's happening with the Lakers. After 9 months, they have new ownership already. Russell Westbrook just retired. There's a lot to talk about in the NBA as well. We'll get to that at the end of the second hour.
27: And also, speaking of a little bit later in the show, speaking of the NBA, Christmas has been wrested away out of their hands.
28: How dare they?
27: Out of their hands.
28: My cold, dead hands.
27: Yeah, I guess not. So we'll see whether or not the NBA should continue to stake its claim and have Christmas be its day, or maybe they should move and pivot onto something else.
28: All right, let's get things started, though, a little first off.
3: Let's go.
4: Let's go time.
5: Let's run.
2: First off.
27: So preseason kicked off on Thursday, along with three games we had on Friday night as well. And we actually saw a lot of starters get some run these first couple of days. There, Adam and Joe Burrow was out there, Breece Hall and Garrett Wilson tonight.
28: Operative word, some.
27: Cortland Sutton had a couple of great catches for Denver on Friday night. Kyle Pitts, Jordan Love played for the Packers the other night. But Aaron Rodgers, the quarterback for the Pittsburgh Steelers, teaming up yet again with Mike McCarthy, the dynamic duo, if you want to call it that.
28: I don't call it a duo at all. I think it's mostly just Aaron Rodgers. He was the one that carried them to that Super Bowl win. Mike McCarthy was out there still making dumbass decisions. They just overcame him.
2: You know, I'm a dumbass.
27: Mike McCarthy finds a way to win 11 games a year, regardless of where he is, regardless of his shortcomings as a coach. He finds ways to get wins. I'll give him that.
28: Look, he's a professional. He's an adult in the room. And there is a standard there. But the standard is typically lower than a Super Bowl.
27: I would say, especially going into this season. But Aaron Rodgers was speaking to the media on Thursday and essentially told them in no uncertain terms he wasn't playing in the preseason because it doesn't mean anything to anyone ever. Let's take a listen to what Aaron Rodgers had to say earlier this week. We have that, Mark?
28: I mean, I can be Aaron Rodgers. Yeah. I'm old enough now. I got a little
6: bit different. Preseason's a lot different. You know, teams don't run anything anymore. You know, they just really don't. Even, you know, joint practices. I think the first year we were doing them, it was fun because you got to play a team that wasn't going to play how they're playing in the preseason. They were going to show you a lot of different things they were working on. It was like a real day at camp. But as that got on, it just stopped being like that. It just turned into fights and nobody showed anything because somebody's brother, you know, is on the staff and they might show them the film and blah, blah, blah. So I think those are a waste of a day. And I think preseason football is good to see guys with the pads on, under the lights, how they react to the nerves. But it's not real regular season football.
3: So there's no advantage for you?
6: I don't think so.
28: I don't know if that last part was very illuminating. It's not regular season football. You're right.
27: Yeah, no duh.
28: It's preseason football.
27: Yes.
28: Yes, we are. Vanilla defenses. We've been seeing that all our lives.
27: But is there a problem with that? Because here's the issue. If you're Aaron Rodgers, you've been playing for 5,000 years, and you have 2 feet and 9 toes out of the door.
28: You make him sound like petrified wood. Speaking of skeletons and fossils,
27: just saying,
28: is that Aaron Rodgers now?
27: He said he's out the door. This is his final season. He's already announced it. This is his retirement tour.
5: Are you on the retirement tour, man?
27: Of course it doesn't mean anything for you. You've seen everything under the sun. You're not going to run out there at 40, 50 years old and get injured.
28: Yeah, they're not going to surprise you.
27: I understand it, but for guys on the fringes, like, this is a way for them to actually get some real game film out there. Guys who might get cut, who might be vying for practice squad spots, who might be vying for the last spot on a potential NFL roster, it's meaningful for them. You can't just say it's totally meaningless for everybody.
28: He probably should have considered that first game he ever played with the Jets extended preseason and made sure he actually wasn't out there to tear his Achilles. That's how we should have gone about it. Like, oh, we got an extra game now in the NFL season. We got 17 games. Yeah, I don't need to play in this first game. And that's kind of where I think things will go eventually.
27: It will.
28: They'll keep reducing preseason games, and they'll keep adding games to the regular season, and I'm somewhat here for it. But tell me if you like this theory, Kevin.
27: All right.
28: What about just, I don't know, forgetting preseason altogether, adding 3 or 4 games to the regular season, but also adding like 25 to 30 guys to your roster to where then a month into the NFL season, you have to make cuts. I think that would add some real intrigue here. And I also think it might reduce some of the injuries. Actually use more of your roster. Everybody's talking about the health of guys. We're seeing what's happened with Chris Johnson, the CTE stuff. What if you're rotating more guys in and out? Why don't we just expand rosters? Is this a money issue?
27: Yes.
28: Where guys aren't willing to give up carries, to give up touches because they're paid so much?
27: I would say owners probably don't want to end up paying, you know, as opposed to paying 60 guys, they don't want to play 90 guys or whatever it is.
28: Well, just reduce the pay of all the guys.
27: Yeah,
28: they'll be all for that.
27: I'm sure they'll go for that.
28: Spread the money around.
27: I mean, more likely in your system, which they're not going to do it because they have a feeder system and it's called college football at this point in time, is to have basically their own minor league where they can call up and send guys down left and right, kind of like we have the G League, and obviously Major League Baseball has had this system in place for decades.
28: Didn't the UFL and XFL merge at some point?
27: They have merged. Yes, they have. They are still
28: Where's
27: together.
28: Arena football in this?
27: They are not. I think arena football is still around on a much, much, much, much smaller scale than it used to be.
28: Throw in Canadian Football League and European Football League, just put them all in a pot?
27: Yeah, just have your unofficial, or actually have an official minor league system, but again, that's also money out of the owner's pockets. And again, why do they need to do that when they don't have to pay for it? College football feeds them automatically. So you wouldn't need to necessarily do that.
28: I'm thinking of the health of the players. Okay, I'm a good person over here. I'm not like these rich owners.
27: You're right. I understand. And you have a point. But my point is there is actual value to the... First of all, there's a fan standpoint and there's a player standpoint. So I want to start when it comes to the player standpoint with Aaron Rodgers. And even with the scrimmages, it's like, oh, it's vanilla. Nobody shows anything.
28: Hey, it wasn't vanilla when D'Angelo Hall broke his ankle because who crossed him up in that moment of Hard Knocks? DeAndre Hopkins, I think when he was playing for the Texans. And D'Angelo Hall would be like, no, no, no. I didn't get crossed over. I wasn't Tyronn Lue there. I stripped. There was a hole in the ground.
27: Even if it is vanilla, especially for rookies, guys that don't have a lot of experience, undrafted guys, you at least want to be able to see that they can at least do the most basic things. It's almost like, I guess for an analogy, it's like, I want to make sure that you can do basic arithmetic before I start throwing you in to do algebra, you know? Before I start doing all the sophisticated stuff, can you cover a guy man-to-man? Do you know basic zone concepts? Can you block well? Can you translate what happens from the classroom onto the field against a different opponent? To Aaron Rodgers' point, under the lights. It's just a different environment for a lot of guys. For guys like him, you know, for guys like Dak Prescott who have played forever, sure, it has very little value to you. But to say it has no value whatsoever is short-sighted, and you're shortchanging the other guys, the majority of the guys on the back of your roster.
28: Well, and dudes are fighting for jobs out there. Remember the Terminator storyline with the New York Jets and whichever time they were on Hard Knocks?
27: They've been on 17 times, the Jets have.
28: That was fun.
27: 4 times with Rex Ryan, it seemed like.
28: The guy named John Connor.
27: John Connor, yes, yeah.
28: Those storylines do intrigue me towards the end of the preseason where you're really not seeing any of the starters anymore, where Joe Burrow isn't getting 6 passes off like he got the other night.
27: But that's a good point. Joe Burrow hadn't played the last couple of preseasons, and Zach Taylor said, you know what, that could be a reason why we've gotten off to slow starts the last few years, because guys haven't played in the preseason.
28: Oh, really?
27: Not necessarily the case.
28: Have his entire defenses not played in the preseason? Because I'm pretty sure it's more to do with the defense giving up 30 points per game.
27: That has a lot to do with it, too, but even offensively. We talked about this with the Bengals the last couple of seasons. They've gotten off to slow starts even offensively in the first quarter of the season. And, you know, people say, like, oh, we got to use the first few games of the season to work our way into it. It's like, I don't know. You missed the playoffs by a game or two. Those first couple of games matter. Every game matters at that point. So some teams, like the Rams, don't start anybody, never start anybody, doesn't affect them at all. But Zach Taylor doing an audit of his team and says, you know what, maybe getting us some reps in the preseason actually does matter a little bit just to get our feet wet.
28: So is this one more example of Aaron Rodgers does not speak for everyone?
27: Yes. One
28: he's
27: of
28: had
27: many.
28: A few of those in
27: one
28: the past.
27: Of, one of all, it seems like. You know?
28: I would like the other end of the spectrum, someone much younger maybe here to weigh in on what preseason means to them as maybe a newly drafted player, second year guy.
27: Let me get Caleb down and say, yeah, preseason don't mean squat. Let me just be ready for regular season action with the Cowboys and I'll be good.
28: I feel like they'd have a different answer.
27: Now, from a fan engagement standpoint, I think it's a little more interesting and nuanced because it's meaningful to you if you love football and it doesn't matter who's playing and you say, I'll watch Pop Warner, I'll watch the NFL, I'll watch the UFL. There's a select number of people who are like that. And it doesn't matter if I recognize the names on the back of the jerseys or not. So I understand that outlook. Should fans care? That's up to you. Do many of them care? I think outside of your own individual team, you probably don't. The way I look at preseason football, Adam, is almost like regular season baseball to a degree. You kind of follow.
28: You hear that, Rob Manfred?
27: For the most
28: You're
27: part.
28: Preseason NFL.
27: I'm just being honest with you.
28: You're not wrong.
27: You follow your team. You watch all of your team's games. If there's some intrigue with a certain matchup, if Mizorowski is facing off against Scooble or something and you're not a fan of either of those teams, then yeah, you'd watch possibly. But generally speaking, I'm not watching the Cardinals take on, you know, the Steelers in a preseason game on a random Saturday night in August. But my team, my favorite team, who I read all the articles and keep up with the practice reports, I want to see those guys and see how they play on the field. That's kind of how I equate it.
28: Preseason football is a fluffer. It's foreplay to getting to the actual NFL game.
27: You use that verbiage, yeah.
28: That gets everybody going.
5: That's not sexual?
28: I mean, I'm just saying, like, there is something to building up that excitement till the climax of the NFL kicking off.
27: The problem is, and I think this is where having only three instead of four preseason games, it needs to be five for the teams that were played in the Hall of Fame game.
28: God, that's excessive.
27: And it's going to get reduced again. Once they add more regular season games, they're going to take away preseason games. You know, after about the first half of the first game, maybe game two, unless you have a lot of intrigue and you have a rookie out there, if you're a Raider fan and Fernando Mendoza, you know, is going to play snaps in the preseason throughout the entire preseason.
28: And that's a team in a different part of their life cycle where, you know, more young guys are going to be playing in the preseason. So there could be more intrigue from Raiders fans.
27: Definitely. But if you're the Cowboys and nobody's going to be out there playing of all your veterans, and why should they? Why am I even watching? What's the point? After the first game where you just jonesing for football and I finally see some, it's the giant star and Jerry's out there acting important on the sideline, but then there's just a bunch of backups out there and it's like, why do I care?
28: Let me ask you a question here.
7: Pop quiz, hot shot.
28: What are the most memorable preseason moments you can recall? Because for the most part, for me, it's just about guys getting injured in the preseason.
7: Somebody get a body bag.
27: Like, there's like everybody talks about Terrell Davis making the tackle on special teams, but I can't sit here and act like I remember that in the moment.
28: No, we saw that's that in the documentary and when he made the Hall of Fame.
27: Yeah, it's part of his legacy, but I didn't see that happen live. I don't remember that.
28: Just because it swayed Mike Shanahan to keep him on the team as a sixth-round pick.
27: I do remember the Hall of Fame game when the expansion Houston Texans and your guy Dom Capers with David Carr.
28: 3-4 defense.
27: And Jeremy Shockey, who had just won a national championship with Miami, was a first-round pick by the Giants.
28: He showed out.
27: He showed out, caught a pass, ran over like three dudes.
28: Yes.
27: And John Madden was like, oh, blah, blah, blah, this is like Mark Bavaro, who was a great Giant tight end from back in the day. I remember that.
28: With the Packers?
27: Yeah, no, he was the Giants. With the Giants. Okay. Mark Bavaro was with the Giants. But outside of that, standout preseason performances, you remember injuries. Like, I remember Trent Green getting hurt. Yep. I do remember that vividly.
7: Just heal me.
27: And we obviously know the fallout with Kurt Warner being the starter and the rest was history with the greatest show on turf.
28: Jason Sehorn tearing up his knee.
7: Oh, my knee!
27: Right?
28: You mentioned Shockey. The other performance I remember, I think the first play maybe of his career in the preseason, Sean Taylor had a pick six. Somebody was backed up at the goal line and just his great instincts. Ball hawk, got it, ran it in, easy, light work for him. And I was like, oh my God, this guy, like, we didn't already know coming out of Miami that he'd be good, but he showed up in his first game.
27: Most definitely.
28: There's a few instances like that. Romanowski breaking Kerry Collins' jaw, who was on the Carolina Panthers, and they were coming off a 12-4 season, making the NFC Championship game back in 96. Oh, I remember that.
5: They called me Mr. Glass.
28: Because then they went 7-9 the next season.
27: Sounds like you remember like it was yesterday.
28: Well, Collins was never the same after that. You know, he was on his way up coming out of Penn State. He had that big second season. They got within a game of going to the Super Bowl. That was one that always stuck with me. But outside of that, it's not a lot of plays. It's
27: he got there eventually, at least with the Giants.
28: Did he?
27: Didn't go well.
28: But did he really?
27: But didn't go. I mean, he was there.
28: First of all, I don't know how he got there and how they beat up Minnesota the way they did in
27: that
28: NFC Championship game. Was that like
27: 48-0 or something in an NFC title game?
28: Some say they intercepted some of their plays on the walkie-talkie.
27: It almost feels like they had to.
28: So out of the ordinary.
27: That was Randy Moss, Chris Carter. Like, that was like a high-flying Minnesota. Like, there's no way.
28: Was that Culpepper's first year?
27: I think that was Dante, because I think that the previous year was Randall's last year. So I think Culpepper stepped in that year.
28: That team was stacked. I mean, multiple times we should have had the Minnesota Vikings with the Randy Moss era there, and for whatever reason, Gary Anderson, they didn't end up making it to the Super Bowl.
27: You couldn't blame Gary when it came to that Giants bug ass kicking, that's for damn sure.
28: Not quite close enough.
27: But as far as you listeners go, when it comes to preseason football, are you into it? Are you jonesing for it? Does it do anything for you after the first quarter of your first game? Are you still watching? Are you just a big-time football fan and you'll watch regardless? 877-99 on Fox is the number. You can also hit us up on X if you like, at KFig1 and at Follow Adam A. Your calls coming up next, FNA on FSR.
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12: No producer, no problem tonight. I'm Adam Oslin. He's Kevin Figures. Coming up, we got Vinny Bonsignor joining us from Kansas City to talk more NFL. Get his perspective at the top of next hour. Next segment, we got a little bit of Stranger Than Fiction.
11: Okay.
12: Animal related.
13: Snakes. This can go. Why did it have to be snakes?
11: This is going many different directions. I've seen a lot of weird animal stories this week.
12: Dude, what about the mountain lion infestation?
11: Yeah.
12: More mountain lions being caught in Southern California, mm-hmm. more than ever, and we've been on top of those stories.
11: Sharks all over the place. Hammerhead shark was spotted in Malibu on Friday.
12: I'm too scared to even talk about that. But we do have a

0: caller here. Emmett, I believe it is.
1: Emmett. Let's go to Emmett.
0: Emmett?
1: Emmett, what's on your mind?
2: What's going on, Kevin and Adam? How y'all doing tonight?
1: Doing great, brother. How about you?
2: Pretty good, man. Pretty good. So for preseason, I'm kind of like in the middle of like, I don't care, but also there's some intrigue to it. Like, I'm a Seahawks fan, so I kind of want to see like the guys we drafted, and that's kind of been the thing for like years now. But also, like, I was definitely interested last night in watching Fernando Mendoza play for the Las Vegas Raiders. Thought he looked good, may I add, but like, it's certain rookies for me. Like, I'm not going to plan my Saturday night, like you were saying, Kevin, around, I'm going to watch a preseason game. I mean, I will tomorrow because the Seahawks play, but like, unless it's something else, like my team, I'm not going to go out of my way to watch it. If it's on, I'm cool with it, and I'm going to research the rookies. That's all I'm doing for preseason.
1: Yeah, good call, Emmett, and I feel that too, because even in watching it as a Raider fan, appreciate the call, Emmett. Thanks. Obviously, I'm interested in Fernando Mendoza as well, but also I want to see Jeremiah Love, who had a couple of good runs for the Cardinals in that matchup. So you tune in to see a couple of impact rookies or a couple of guys who you might have your eye on, you might be intrigued by if you're a fantasy nut.
3: I was going to say.
1: Especially if there's young guys you haven't seen before, you want to see how they look at playing at NFL game speed. I can certainly understand that.
3: Yeah, if you're dumpster diving, if you're looking for a fantasy football player, that could be a bargain because maybe he shows up in a preseason game and you think that may move him up in the depth chart somewhere and nobody else saw it or nobody else has the foresight that you do, the vision. That's another reason to watch preseason football. And yeah, it's regional, as you mentioned earlier, just like with Major League Baseball, which has become very much regional. It can be regional, and it could also just be, well, is it my team playing? Outside of that, I'm not that interested unless you give me enough storylines. And let me tell you, there were not enough storylines for me to watch the Jets tonight, even though Ian Eagle was on the call, which I do appreciate.
1: You call Noah the baby goat?
3: Young goat.
1: So is there a nickname for?
3: It's definitely not the old goat.
1: I am not the able to say that's a tread lightly on that.
3: The OG goat, the original.
1: You know, something that we debated around this time last year when our FNL and FSR journey was kicking off there, Adam. I don't know our exact 1 year anniversary at what point, but I know it was around this time last year.
3: No one cares. I mean, no, we're definitely going to celebrate. I think Bree has a cake for us. Nah, she's actually going to fill in and produce that night.
1: No one cares that much. I'll put it that way.
3: Fair enough.
1: Might care slightly. I definitely don't care that much.
3: I'll wait for the 10-year like high school.
1: To throw a party about it. But one of the first hot debates that we had was about Micah Parsons and the trade that went down between the Cowboys and the Green Bay Packers. And, you know, I argued that you don't trade a generational talent at a premium position. You try to fortify around him. And you argued, well, how big of a difference is he actually making if the defense is trash? Even if he's a great individual player, shouldn't you want to trade him away and get more depth on your defense as a unit?
3: So, you're the first person in a long time not to mischaracterize one of my arguments. Thank you. That doesn't happen very often in today's world.
1: There's still time. There's a couple hours, 2.5 hours left in the show. So what Dallas ultimately ended up getting from that trade, so they get Kenny Clark, they get a couple of first-round picks. The 2026 pick from this past April's draft goes to Malachi Lawrence, 23rd overall. They traded the 2027 pick to acquire Quinnen Williams. They also got more cap flexibility. They signed Rashawn Gary. They get Jalen Thompson in free agency. They actually signed Quinnen Williams to an extension earlier this week. And I think one thing that gets buried, too, the fact that they had the money to be able to put the franchise tag on George Pickens. Having that money available certainly doesn't help.
3: I believe there was a guy who pointed out that could be a possibility by not signing Micah Parsons.
1: Oh, yeah. I still would rather have Micah Parsons than George Pickens personally, but that's me.
3: What's not just George Pickens? That's just a part of it.
1: We'll get deeper into that as well. But first, let's hear what Jerry Jones had to say when he was asked earlier this week whether or not the Cowboys won the trade.
4: It's like going to Las Vegas with some extra money in your pocket or going out there with the baby's new pair of shoes and formula money in your pocket. You can't be as good a crap shooter as you are when you've got the baby's new pair of shoes going out there with it. So in a way, this actually created a mental part to us and to my role in it with me to step out and make the moves and take the, if you will, risks that are involved in it, which there are, to be where we are today with a complete makeover of the defense.
1: Yeah, there was an earlier part in that soundbite where, you know, he talks about the fact that first we were in the position to have someone as great as Micah to get the kind of return that we had. He equated it to the Herschel Walker trade to a certain degree and says if you have more assets, you can take more risks. And if you trust your process, you're going to hit on some of those guys and you're going to miss on some of those guys. It actually made a lot of sense. I understood where he was coming from with that analogy.
3: I did not understand the old adage of baby needs a new pair of shoes or daddy needs a new pair of shoes.
1: You kind of lost me on that one.
3: Yeah, that's old school. I think when you're throwing the dice, come on, daddy needs a new pair of shoes. I think that's one of the sayings, but it's a little bit past our time there. But hey, way to go, Jerry.
1: His argument is not crazy. Like Parsons, elite player. Dallas turned the outgoing value into multiple defenders and cap flexibility. Now all those guys have to hit and produce for you to say. First of all, I'll just say this. I don't think it's fair to say who quote unquote won the trade until we actually see what actually ends up happening.
3: Well,
1: because if Micah Parsons ends up having and obviously his health is a big part of it, and we don't even know at what point in the season he'll join the Green Bay Packers. But if he has a Reggie White or Charles Woodson type of impact on this Packers defense and helps them win a championship, and the Cowboys don't win a championship, I mean, who won the trade? I think it's pretty cut and dry at that point.
3: Here's what I don't like about this. It sure seemed like it was fair to say who won the trade when everybody was saying it was lopsided, and it was obviously the Packers when it first went down. But now that it's looking better for the Cowboys, people aren't willing to say that they won the trade. I'm just saying, you got to keep that same energy if you were one of those people, and you weren't.
1: I just said I wouldn't make the trade at all.
3: A lot of people were adamant that the Cowboys screwed up here and they lost, and there were winners and losers immediately. Now, we took a step back and we let it marinate while we were on different sides, and we still may be.
1: We are.
3: This still needs to play out here. That's fair.
1: Yeah.
3: But a lot of my logic is what's rising to the surface now. And people are starting to see it, and this has been the talk of the week. Actually, the Cowboys, they're sitting pretty. Maybe Jerry Jones, he's old dog can learn new tricks. Like, that's what it looks like. I remember that saying. I know that adage, and I think that applies to Jerry Jones, maybe.
1: Now, that goes into hoping that this all works itself out. Now, they're going to be better defensively because they can't be worse than they were last year.
3: Well, there's no guarantees it's going to work out with Mike and the Packers either.
1: That's true. You're right. But this idea is like, oh my God, the Cowboys were great. Well, maybe they were. Maybe they weren't. So I believe when you have a generational player at a premium position at pass rusher who can be a game changer, who, by the way, this entire idea that like the Cowboys defense for Michael Parsons' tenure was god awful the entire time he was there. His first 3 years there, they were top five.
3: That's fair.
1: And from I forget the exact metric and what it's called. It's not wins above replacement, but whatever the NFL metric is for that, he was their best the first 2 years of his career. He was basically their most valuable player based on the WAR metric. And then all of a sudden, when Dan Quinn takes the Washington job and they bring in Matt Eberflus to be the defensive coordinator, actually Mike Zimmer, and he was awful, and then Matt Eberflus, and he was awful. They blow it up and change everything. So,
3: and by the way, Kevin knows this team at a pretty good granular level since he covers them in broadcast for them.
1: Yeah, I did. Yeah, working on their broadcast on Compass Media Networks, I do have an intimate knowledge to a certain degree of how the roster works and how the team works. So the idea that the defense was just god awful the entire time Parsons was there is a misnomer.
3: The last year was bad. They were giving up 28 per game. He wasn't having the impact you would expect from a guy that caliber, but you're completely right. It wasn't like that the entire time.
1: And, you know, ideas like, oh, you have to open up cap space and find ways to fortify the roster. I don't necessarily disagree with that, but when you have a player of this caliber, I think you find a way to be able to figure it out. Look, you could have traded your 2027 first round pick and gotten Quinnen Williams, and all of a sudden you have Micah Parsons and Quinnen Williams, and you have that push up front and on the edge. You're talking about the potential of having Myles Garrett and Aaron Donald inside and outside, potentially.
3: If you can afford to keep paying them both for a while.
1: You're the Dallas Cowboys. You can go cash over cap. You can find a way to make it work.
3: This ain't the Dodgers.
1: I know it's not Major League Baseball. And the Rams can find a way to pay all these guys. The Dallas Cowboys can, too.
3: Well, they're saying F them picks is how they pay for them. I did see this stat from Quinnen Williams when they brought him in last season, which was impressive.
1: And it proved,
3: They were giving up 143 yards per rush at the beginning of the year without him.
5: Run, bitch! Run!
3: Everybody was running on the Cowboys. After they got Quinnen Williams, they were only giving up 105 yards per game, and three times they held opponents to under 80 yards on the ground. So it's not just him as a pass rusher. It is him really stabilizing the middle of their defense. He made a huge difference. Now, it wasn't enough to get to the playoffs, but my point was always, he was never going to be, even if he didn't get this extension, He was still under contract. He was not a rental, so it made sense to trade for him. And he's still cheaper than Micah Parsons. You could say Parsons is better. That's fair. I don't know if it's a significant enough difference, given the difference in salary both these guys are making. And now you can move some of that money around to fortify some of the other positions on this team.
1: I mean, I can find, now granted, I don't want to discount Quinton Williams because he's one of the best at what he does. I feel like I can find a guy that can stuff the run. I don't know if how easy it is to find someone who can, you know, average 15 sacks a season and be that dominant on the edge.
3: It's not, but some of those guys also, you looked at Crosby, is his team winning? No, even with Myles Garrett, he was getting all those sacks. Was his team winning? It's like some of these guys, and this even applies to Aaron Donald back when he was, I think, probably the best player in football with the Rams. The difference between him and the next best guy at his position was greater than anybody else and the next best guy at their position. But can he impact the game as much, as great as he was? Now, he still found ways. Don't get me wrong. He's a generational player, and I think he could still dominate and be a Pro Bowler when he comes back. I'm expecting it to happen with the Rams. But it does matter the position you play, and some of those stats don't exactly tell the entire story.
1: You have to be able to enhance his talents by surrounding him with people that can help with that. And getting a generational player at a position like that, I don't think the answer is, well, we suck, so let's get rid of him. It's like, no, we have someone who is this great, who is this dominant at an impact position. What can we do to make sure that we enhance his abilities and put people around him to make him better? The Rams did that with Aaron Donald, by the way. They went, and then he ended up making one of the biggest plays his career against the 49ers and getting that sack.
3: Throwing down Joe Burrow at the end of the Super Bowl.
1: At the Super Bowl, he did it against Jimmy Garoppolo in the NFC Championship game. He was placed in a position to be able to do that because they were able to put pieces around him.
3: I don't disagree with the logic and the rationale. I'm not saying that you're completely wrong or you're obviously wrong or anything like that, and I never said that. I would never.
1: You didn't. No, you can disagree.
3: I think there's an argument just on both sides, and I'm taking the other side where I can see where Jerry Jones was coming from in the Dallas Cowboys while everybody else was zigging. I was zagging a little bit, and like big picture-wise, this could work out for them, and right now it's looking like it might.
1: Part of me still feels like this was an ego thing for Jerry Jones because there was no talk of trading him initially. They had this handshake, wink-wink agreement. The agent wasn't involved, and then it kind of all went downhill, and then Micah requested one. So I still think there's a little bit of like an ego play to a certain degree when it comes to Jerry Jones. And if he had his druthers, he would rather keep Micah Parsons. One thing that I will say,
3: I think that's still an element.
1: The Cowboys offense potentially, and we'll talk about this when we get to our NFC preview coming up next hour, NFC East preview. Their offense has the potential to be so great and dominant. The defense just needs to be decent for them to be considered a team that can win 11, 12 games and be into the postseason and potentially make an impact. Yeah. So there's an element of the defense doesn't have to be great. They just need to be somewhat respectable, which they weren't for the majority of last season. And getting more talent overall on the defense and just making them an okay unit as opposed to trying to swing for the fences, I think there's an argument to be made that based on how their offense is structured, they just need a defense that can just keep them in games.
3: They look like the Lakers going into this season. Their offense might be so good they can carry them if their defense is just okay. They don't have to be top 10. Just don't be bottom 10 or don't be bottom 5, and you're going to be in a lot of games, as you mentioned there. I think the Cowboys could be very dangerous, but I do like the mindset of Quinton Williams and everything he's been talking about. Not so much concerned with the contract, getting paid and all that. He's showing leadership and just saying, I'm trying to win. I'm trying to get better every day. I think that's also a factor to why Dallas was able to pony up for him. It's the right guy, the right temperament to help lead your defense too. And there were some question marks. Don't get me wrong. None of this should override the play, but there were some question marks about Micah Parsons and like how vocal of a leader he was. And I'm not saying that's the difference between these two and that's why you do it. I'm just saying it's kind of a bonus maybe with Quinton Williams and getting that part of him.
1: Yeah, I mean, some guys can be vocal leaders, some guys lead by example. I don't know if there's a right or a wrong or a better or a worse, but it could be that his temperament is better for this locker room than Micah's was. Only the guys who are in there know the answer to that question. What's coming up next?
3: A little bit of Stranger Than Fiction. Not one, but two snake stories, and neither of them take place on a plane. Mm-hmm. I'm Adam Oslin. He's Kevin Figures. This is FNA on Fox Sports Radio.
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1: 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Thank you, Emmy. 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
3: Celebration, bitches. Let's go. Emmy, thanks for the research on that.
1: We'll be celebrating with our friend Vinny Bonsignore from the California Post coming up in the very next segment to go around the NFL preseason carousel.
28: A fast food customer defending her decision to call 911 after her McDonald's ran out of McNuggets.
29: You can't give a drunk man riding a horse a DWI because, unlike cars, horses don't have motors. They have a mind of their own.
30: Strange things began to happen.
31: A 24-year-old man accused of throwing an alligator through a drive-thru window.
32: 911, what is your emergency? So it's too high.
33: Stranger than fiction.
3: Oh, you know my phobia. Snakes. Sharks.
1: Spiders. Light. Bats.
3: Something elemental like a bat, as Christian Bale said in Batman Begins.
1: Love.
3: Yeah, that can be scary too. Hate. There's a lot of things that could terrify you. A lot of phobias out there. I forget what the phobia is called for being afraid of snakes. But the one thing that scares me more than a snake is a snake with a blowtorch.
1: Toasty! Like a snake that spits hot fire?
3: Yeah, darling.
1: Okay.
3: Whatever the name was.
34: He's on fire!
1: Didn't know that was a thing, but okay.
3: It basically happened yesterday in Virginia, where at Forest Middle School in Bedford, Virginia, a class python escaped its terrarium and terrorized the school by knocking over a heat lamp and causing a fire that damaged not one, not two, not three, but eight classrooms in the middle of the night, which had firefighters having to wrangle not just the fire, but an 8-foot python. They said when they found the snake, it was sharpening a number two pencil, probably using that as a weapon next. Like, they're dangerous. I'm like Muldoon from Jurassic Park. I just feel like they should all be destroyed.
35: Clever girl.
3: All snakes.
1: Snakes are part of the circle of life, Adam.
3: Okay, not my circle. They're not my inner circle. I don't need them.
1: If we don't have snakes, then you're going to be infested with rats. You want that?
3: I'll settle for rats.
1: Would you?
3: Okay. Honestly, I will. I'll take out the BB gun. It'll be fine.
1: I don't think I would, to be honest with you. I hate snakes,
3: Splinters
1: too.
3: Splinters running wild.
1: Yeah,
3: I got cats. I can handle rats.
1: Okay.
3: That's not a problem,
1: I
3: man.
1: Don't know. Not those New York rats.
3: Bedford County Public Schools said the eight classrooms damaged by fire and water, because it sets off the sprinklers, and then it starts to flood.
1: Right.
3: They will be temporarily closed for repairs. But the worst part about this story, though, is that the damage will not delay the start of the school year scheduled for August
1: 19th. I'm sure the kids are so disappointed.
3: I know. School's out for pythons.
1: So, wait, the python, I assume, for those who care, the python is safe, right?
3: Yeah, the python's fine.
1: The python didn't catch on fire like Anaconda or anything.
3: No, know? Unfortunately. Yeah, the end of Anaconda.
1: What do you mean, unfortunately?
3: I just mean, right. It started...
1: PETA's online three for you, Adam.
36: Snakes.
3: Better pita than a snake. Now, this wasn't the only snake story. And it's not just about pythons here that came about this week.
1: All right.
3: In Wilson County, Tennessee, a woman driving on the freeway noticed something on the hood of her car. It was a 5-foot-long gray rat snake.
1: There we go.
3: Non-venomous.
1: Yep.
3: So the driver starts to pull over, and there's video of this. And the snake just tucked and rolled like Leo in one battle after another. It just bailed and hit the eject button.
1: Oh, I'm out.
3: Seriously.
2: You're out.
3: The snake was then seen attempting to hitchhike on the side of the road later, but no one picked it up. Maybe the thumb for the snake, which
1: a little hard to
3: don't have.
1: Yeah.
3: Didn't work out for him, but tough to see. That happened. I think both of these happened in the last 48 hours. Snakes are running wild.
1: So did you see the report from earlier this week? And I believe it was Arkansas, I believe. It was a high school kid who practiced the entire time with a cotton mouth in his helmet.
3: Now, that is poisonous.
1: Yeah, yes, it was a poisonous cotton mouth. And I was like, helmet feels a little weird. Took it off, cotton mouth sitting right there.
3: What if that was the cure for CTE?
1: Getting bitten in the head by a snake with a cotton mouth?
3: Okay, we're going to need a disclaimer after that segment.
1: Or stuffing a cotton mouth into your helmet,
3: Kids, do not try this at home. I was obviously joking. This is not the way to go here.
1: And then there was the one out here where you had the two rattlesnakes who were doing like a snake dance.
3: Oh, I did see that.
1: On the side of the road.
3: Was it sexual or were they fighting?
1: Maybe a little bit of both. Makeup sex, I don't know.
3: Oh, that's some kinky stuff with the snakes.
1: Who knows, snakes got into it like that.
3: What's your snake kink? I was going to say, when's the last time you seen a snake out in the open?
1: Ooh, it's been a long time. I couldn't tell you.
2: Quiz, hot shot.
1: I don't go outside.
3: Good for you.
1: I don't go outside, Adam, so that's the issue.
3: Smart man.
1: Yeah.
3: I just saw a snake sign recently in Burbank, like, you know, don't tread on me, watch for rattlesnakes in this area, and that was freaky enough.
1: Hey, when's whacking day? Call me when the time comes.
2: That's not sexual.
1: Speaking of, all right.
3: Coming up next.
1: You got me.
3: We got him. Vinny Bonsignor will join us talking all things NFL, including the Raiders quarterback battle, right here on FNA on Fox Sports Radio. We are Fox Sports.
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12: This is Two Pros and a Cup of Joe.
13: Fun little Hall of Fame game. The star of the show was Haynes King. Carson Beck performed well. A lot of people, big fan of...
14: He was the star of the game.
13: Yeah.
14: I guess,
13: Yeah.
14: He's something. That's for his strikingly good looks and all that, I guess.
15: Hey, man. Coach LaForce said that's what he's been looking like in practice. He said what you saw in the games, what he's been seeing. So, they gave Jacoby Brissett the deal. Doesn't mean Carson Beck can't eventually become the guy or start and be the guy.
14: Can I just say this? Jacoby Brissett was sitting over there on that bench, and I would not be comfortable pulling the I'm a vet starting quarterback card. I wouldn't use it.
12: Two pros, LeVar Arrington, Brady Quinn, and a cup of Joe, Jonas Knox. 6 a.m. Eastern, 3 a.m. Pacific on Fox Sports Radio.
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17: The General of Degenerates has arrived.
13: Alligator Arms Murray. Yes, Kyler Murray, the little fella, gets the big boy seat. He got the booster seat. Kyler Murray got the booster seat in Minnesota. Oh, man. So he will be the starting quarterback. And J.J. McCarthy officially demoted as the number two option there. So Kevin O'Connell, the Vikings coach, confirming that Kyler Murray winning the competition despite having some very shaky practices, apparently, by those that actually get paid to watch that crap. And I got to tell you, I wouldn't be confident either if I was having to name Kyler Murray as my quarterback. Holy crap, we're screwed. We are absolutely screwed if you're the Vikings. My God. Poor Kevin O'Connell.
12: Ben Maller. 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
13: Does this Jahmyr Gibbs deal with the Lions come with a satisfaction guarantee? N-O. This is going to shock you. It comes with the classic NFL. I hope this contract doesn't age like milk claws in the contract. And look, Gibbs is good. He's a good football player. He's 24. He's dynamic. And you pay the difference maker. We talked about this the other day with Bijan Robinson in Atlanta. The NFL is like a Mexican drug lord. They have so much money, they don't know what to do with the money. That said, running backs, if they play the proper way, running a mile a minute, absorb a lot of contact. History has shown that even the elite running backs have a notoriously short shelf life of dominance. They can play a while, but the dominance is normally far and few between.
12: Ben Maller, weeknights, 2 a.m. Eastern, 11 p.m. Pacific on Fox Sports Radio.
7: 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High in the air, deep left center. Back it goes, and it's gone! Tommy Pham just over the left center field wall. Ties this game at 3.
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16: In an NFL exhibition Friday night, Tampa Bay won at the Jets 24-16. Jets QB Geno Smith was out with a sore foot, but the Jets did lead 10-0 in the first quarter with rookie Cade Klubnik at quarterback. The Cleveland Cavaliers are trading Dennis Schroeder to the Hornets. WNBA Indiana over Dallas 98-87. Caitlin Clark 29 points, 10 assists, 1 turnover. Venus Williams lost her first round match in Cincinnati. Scottie Scheffler leads in Memphis by 3 strokes. In baseball's late game, the Dodgers held on 3-1 over Milwaukee. The win to Yoshinobu Yamamoto. The Brewers left bases loaded in the ninth against Edwin Diaz. Houston got another homer from Yordan Alvarez, number 36 of the year. And Houston then scored 5 runs in the 10th to beat Seattle 10-7. A's over Texas 8-3. The Padres won their 6th straight. White Sox won 9-5 at Detroit. I'm Steve DeSager.
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12: 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Kevin Figures and Adam Osley.
1: That is right. Hour two of FNA on FSR. You guys want to hit us up on X? You can. At KFig1 is where you can find me. You can find Adam at Follow Adam A. We are at FNA Show on X as well. Coming up next segment, we will get into the NFC East. We will continue our preview of all of the divisions in the NFL leading up to opening night, and we will touch on the NFC East coming up in the very next segment. But right now, Adam, who do we have?
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3: 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It's a guy we've known a little bit longer than that, and he's been covering the Raiders a little bit longer than that. 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
3: As we talked about snakes and Stranger Than Fiction in our last segment. But it is our friend Vinny Bonsignor. 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And, of course, on the radio on 920 AM in Vegas. 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
2: Absolutely. And happy birthday or anniversary. What are we talking about here?
3: We'll take it. Just don't ask our age.
2: No IDs needed.
3: Vinny, I want to ask you to start things off. Let's center in on the Raiders here before we get to KC and the Rams. I know you're in Kansas City, and we appreciate you coming on with us live this late here on Fox Sports Radio. But you had a tweet that caught a little bit of traction and some friction with some people the other night, saying, quote, "I totally get why the Raiders will start Kirk Cousins and be patient with Fernando Mendoza. But anyone who thinks this is some one-sided deal and that Kirk is worlds ahead of Mendoza just doesn't know football." Y'all don't know ball. Mm-hmm. Not like Vinny B here. So tell me, if Kirk Cousins is like, you know, a six on the quarterback scale, how far is Fernando Mendoza from him? Is he a 5.5? Is he a 4? How close do you think he is? Where's the gap there?
2: Yeah, I mean, if we're going on that metric, I would say a 5. And here's the thing: if it really was that Kirk was that far ahead of Fernando Mendoza, the Raiders would have a major problem right now, because that would. To me, it wouldn't be so much that Kirk Cousins looks fantastic, which he looks okay. He's looked okay. It would be that Fernando doesn't look very good, and that's not anywhere near the case. He has looked good, and I think people got a glimpse of that last night when they got a chance to see Fernando out there doing his thing. So this isn't some. I mean, you know, everyone needs to understand too. Kirk Cousins. I mean, the last couple of years, he hasn't been great. He hasn't been a great quarterback the last couple of years, coming off the Achilles injury and, you know, where he is in terms of the calendar. It's not a wide, huge gulf between those two quarterbacks, nor should it be. And if it was, the Raiders would be in trouble right now.
1: So Fernando was critical of his own performance the other night, and Clint Kubiak praised him and thought he played pretty well. From your assessment, you wrote about this in the California Post. You thought he played well as well. As far as the starting quarterback going into the season, Clint Kubiak, and I don't know if he was just saying this for political purposes, but he says, yeah, we want all these guys to get reps with the ones, whether it's Aiden O'Connell, whether it's Fernando Mendoza, and obviously Kirk Cousins. How realistic of a possibility do you believe that it is that by the time opening week comes in week one, that Fernando Mendoza would be the starting quarterback for the Raiders?
2: Yeah, if it was me, I think it would be a pretty good shot of that happening. But I do believe that the Raiders are going to try to slow play it a little bit with Fernando. It's why they went out and got Kirk Cousins, and I totally get that and I understand it. It's probably the right thing to do, at least to start off the season. But to me, it's only a matter of time for Fernando Mendoza, the quarterback of the Raiders, the starting quarterback of the Raiders. Now, the only thing I think that would change that calculus is if the Raiders get off to a great start, there's a bunch of pixie dust that's been put on them, and they will go on this run that nobody has foreseen. And if that's the case and they're winning a bunch of football games with Kirk Cousins as their quarterback, they're going to ride that out as long as they possibly can. They owe that to themselves. They owe that to the fans. They owe that to guys like Max Crosby and Colton Miller, guys that have been around for a long time, that deserve a chance to win. They're going to ride it out if that were to happen. I don't necessarily see that happening. The schedule is really tough. I don't know that they're quite there yet right now to make that kind of a run. So for me, Kirk will start the season, but it probably won't be too long before Fernando's out there being as the starting quarterback.
3: Do they have enough of an infrastructure there, enough pieces to kind of not just protect Fernando Mendoza when he gets out there, but also some real weapons so he's just not just put in that David Carr situation where a guy gets shell-shocked early in his career, maybe Sam Darnold-esque?
2: Yeah, that's really a great question, and I think they do. And I give a lot of credit to John Spytek and the front office, Clint Kubiak, heck, you could even throw Tom Brady in there. They did a lot of good work during the offseason. I'm not saying that this is a flawless team or anything like that. To me, they're still a year away from really turning the corner. I think 2027 is where it all is for the Raiders. But when you think about guys like Tyler Linderbaum, who already made a difference last night, and I saw that in training camp, having a Colton Miller healthy now. And when you talk about guys like Brock Bowers and Ashton Gentry, those guys are Brock Bowers, obviously, that goes without saying. He's arguably the best tight end in the NFL. Ashton Gentry, to me, is somebody that has, NFL Offensive Player of the Year written all over him. He's that good. He just didn't have a whole lot of help last year, but I think the offensive line is going to be better this year. I think that Ashton's going to be great. I think Brock's going to be really good. So I think the coaching staff is miles and miles ahead of last year's coaching staff, and specifically talking about that offensive line, way ahead of where it was last year. And I think you got a little bit of a glimpse of that last night as well. So I do think, it's not the greatest team by any stretch of the imagination, but I do not believe that this would be a David Carr type of a situation if you put Fernando out there. And that's one thing that, if you were talking about going into last year or the year before, people would be going, oh, great, the Raiders have Fernando Mendoza, but geez, everything else, I'd be worried about for him and for them. And I don't get the sense that that's the case at all. I think that they're a little bit further ahead of the game in terms of the roster, and that's a good thing for Fernando.
1: Vinny Bonsignore joining us here on FNA on FSR. He is an NFL columnist for the California Post, is currently in Kansas City getting ready for the Rams and Chiefs coming up later tonight. So the Rams are a great team. We know that. Likely not going to see anybody of note as far as their roster goes coming up in tonight's game. But Stetson Bennett going to get some run. Obviously, Ty Simpson as well. You've been at Rams camp. How have those guys, and I guess more specifically, how has Ty Simpson looked, and what should we expect to see from him in his NFL debut coming up later tonight?
2: Yeah, I think you're going to see a lot of Ty Simpson tonight and during the preseason. This is a good opportunity for the future quarterback of the Rams to kind of get out there. It's interesting because I know with Sean McVay, he doesn't show any of his cards during the preseason. The play calling and the plays that the Rams are gonna use tonight, you might as well be a couple of kids out in recess, drawing up plays in the sand. That's kind of what you're gonna see from the Rams tonight. But that said, these are the opportunities that Ty Simpson, because we have to understand that the longer Matthew Stafford plays, the better for the Rams. The more he is Matt Stafford, the more opportunity they have to go potentially play for Super Bowls. So they want to get as much as they possibly can out of Matthew Stafford. That could be a year, it could be 2 years. Who knows? You never know how long Matthew wants to play. So the longer it is before we see Ty Simpson as a starting quarterback, quite honestly, the better for the Rams. But that day is coming at some point, and they do believe that it's Ty Simpson who's going to be the heir apparent. And so these opportunities, like you're going to get tonight and the next couple of preseason games, are really important for the Rams, for Ty Simpson, just from a development standpoint and kind of a glimpse to see what exactly it was that prompted the Rams to invest the 13th pick overall on a Super Bowl or Super Bowl or bust type of a team to go get a quarterback that might not pay off for another couple of years. So if I'm a Ram fan, I'm pretty excited about tonight just to see what Ty Simpson, where the development is right now, where he is at this stage, and get a little bit of a glimpse of what the future might look like for them.
1: And sticking with the Rams conversation, you wrote something recently about Aaron Donald, and all of us expect Aaron Donald to, at this point in time, come out of retirement, rejoin the Rams, even if he's not going to be 100% of what he was. We think he might be 70, 60%, which would be better than the majority of players at his position. But you did write about a cautionary tale when it comes to guys coming out of retirement, and it doesn't always work out the way that you expect. We obviously know that Aaron holds himself to the highest standard, and he's been working out and is not going to come back and be a shell of himself. But I guess the fear of the unknown, you never truly know exactly how it's going to work out until you get out there on the field. Is that something that the Rams themselves have discussed internally, that maybe the expectation for Aaron might be a little bit too high?
2: Yeah, and I know that from the Rams' perspective, it's never been a case where they're like, man, we got to have Aaron back. We have to have Aaron of, 2020 back. We need him, and that's what we expect it to be. I don't think that there's any expectation that that is, you know, what this is all going to be about. And they don't need him to be necessarily, because if it was, and if it is, hey, you know, they would take that any day of the week. Aaron Donald would, and so would everybody else. But that's probably not likely. And when you look at the precedent of this type of a situation, which quite honestly, it's a little bit of an uncharted territory that they're going into. I don't know that there's ever been someone that was gone that long, this caliber, of an Aaron Donald caliber, that came back and you know, all of a sudden it was great, and they were back to being what they were before. There's really no evidence of that at all. So I think everybody has to manage their expectations as a result of that. He's 35 years old. He hasn't played football or competitive football in two seasons. He was actually showing, you know, some signs of not necessarily decline, but, you know, he was in his 10th year. The last time we saw him, you're gonna see a little bit of the wear and tear and a little bit of that. It's professional football. Nobody beats Father Time. And now it's 2 years later, and he hasn't played it down since then. So I think everybody just needs to temper their expectations. And I know that from his perspective, knowing Aaron Donald, knowing what it takes to be Aaron Donald, knowing the standards that he sets for himself and really doesn't accept anything less than that, there's still, to me, a little bit of a chance that he says, you know what, I gave it a shot. I just don't feel comfortable about where I am right now, and for that reason, I'm not going to come back. Now, I do believe he is going to come back, and I do think that they're going to figure out a way to maximize the level that he comes back at. And the good news is, with Myles Garrett and everyone else that they have on that defense, they don't need him to be the old Aaron Donald, which would be unrealistic. If that is who he is, fantastic. But if it's 70% of Aaron Donald, they'll make that work in a condensed, reduced role that kind of maximizes, uses him in higher leverage situations, known passing downs, late game situations, probably a little bit more down the stretch, you know, when the games get a little bit more important and a little bit more meaningful. But yeah, I think it would be unrealistic for everyone to sit here and say Aaron Donald's coming back to the Rams. He won't skip a beat. It's going to be the Aaron Donald of old, and they're going to, that's going to be a celebrated moment. There's really not a lot of history to suggest that that would be the case.
3: Vinny Bonsignore is our guest here on FNA on Fox Sports Radio. Vinny Bonsignore from the California Post joining us live late night as he is in Kansas City. Vinny, what did you and what were your feelings on the Micah Parsons trade a year ago? And how do you feel about it now with the Cowboys, with getting a little bit of a bigger picture and more clarity on what moves they've made?
2: Yeah, that just kind of felt like a, first of all, I didn't agree with it. I don't think you trade a guy like a Micah Parsons, and I'd love to see him right now on the Cowboys. And I think most Cowboys fans, would agree with that. It just seemed like, you know, it was almost like the bear got poked, in Jerry Jones. And sometimes you don't do that depending on where his mood is. At that particular time, and Micah Parsons had the audacity to maybe challenge him a little bit, and Jerry Jones said, "Okay, I'm going to send you to Green Bay, and thanks for the memory." So I didn't agree with it then. I don't agree with it now. He's just too good of a player to me, anyway, to trade. I don't think you ever replace a guy like a Micah Parsons, and I don't think that the Cowboys are better for not having him. Now, saying that, you know, they were able. I've given them credit. The assets that they got in that trade, they went and flipped to go really help themselves. But still, to me, Micah Parsons is 101. There's not many scenarios that I would agree with where you draw up a picture of, hey, we're going to trade Micah Parsons. I didn't feel good about it at the time, and I still don't feel good about that.
1: Vinny, we talked about quarterback competition potentially with the Raiders. How do you see the situation in Cleveland playing out? We know that money plays, and we know that Jimmy Haslam has paid so much money to Deshaun Watson. He's like, I got to get something out of this guy, right? At least at the very least, give him first crack at being able to win the starting position. Do you think it's possible at all that Shedeur Sanders could beat him out and be the starting quarterback for the Browns? Or do you think it's a foregone conclusion that if he's healthy going into week one, Deshaun Watson will be their starter?
2: I almost think you have to. You know, it's just, it's so much money. It's not just the money, too. It's the assets that you gave up to go get him. And at some point, if you're the Cleveland Browns, you know, you at least have to play it out and say, look, you're healthy. I got to see what I got. You know, like I need to see something back for this, on the return on investment. That doesn't mean that I think that Watson's going to, turn back the clock and be Deshaun Watson of old, but I need to at least give that an opportunity to be the case. And, I know that Deshaun has had his issues, and those are well talked about. But I'm kind of hoping it would be nice. It would be a good story if somehow some way he was able to turn back that clock, or at the very least he's healthy and can finally go out there and play Deshaun Watson, because we forget he was a really good quarterback at one point in time with the Houston Texans, and seemed to be on his way, and everything sort of the train went way off track in terms of him. A lot of injuries. It just hasn't been good in Cleveland. But if I'm the Browns, I gotta try to at least get something out of Deshaun Watson. Now, if he goes out there and it's kind of still the same, forget the injuries. If he's just not that good, then I think Shedeur Sanders does deserve a chance to go be the starting quarterback. But if I'm the Cleveland Browns, considering how much I've already paid Deshaun Watson, how much I still owe him, and what I gave up to go get him, I need to see something for that return. It's just it's just too much in all aspects to just park him on the sideline if I think that there's any chance that he can go out there and be a good quarterback again.
1: Last one for you, Vinny, before we let you run. We'll go back to the state of California and the 49ers. You wrote a piece on Christian McCaffrey, and he has been practicing, and he's dealing with some tightness or soreness, but they're kind of nebulous as to what exactly he may or may not be dealing with. He was fully healthy last year for the first time in God knows how long. And the 49ers, just in general, have been snake bitten by injuries over the last couple of years. I don't know if the electrical substation has anything to do with it or not, but obviously the Rams and the Seahawks are kind of the class of the division. The 49ers, despite their injuries, had a great year last year, but a lot of people said that's because they had a pretty weak schedule. Just what are your outlook for the 49ers? We know they're a very top-heavy roster that have dealt with injuries. Do you think they have what it takes to hang with the 49ers, or excuse me, the Rams and the Seahawks going into this season?
2: Well, and it's interesting because with all the injuries that they did have last year, they still won, 12 games. They went to the playoffs. They won a playoff game. But that is with Christian McCaffrey out there. You go back to 2023 when he was the offensive player of the year, running for a bunch of yards, catching a whole bunch of footballs and gaining a bunch of yards there. They went to the Super Bowl that year. The very next year, he played, what was it, six games, I think, maybe a little bit less than that. They're a 6-11 team when he wasn't out there because of, this was 2024, calf tightness that they downplayed during training camp, and that turned out to carry over into the regular season, and that turned into an Achilles injury, and then he comes back for four games actually, and you know, then he has a knee injury, and they went from being a Super Bowl team to a 6-11 team without McCaffrey playing all 17 games or 16 games the year before, and then four games in 2024. The wheels completely came off of their train last year. Despite all the other injuries, he was out there for 16, 17 games, and they were still a pretty good football team. So to me, he's one of those guys that the 49ers cannot lose him. They can't afford to lose a whole bunch of guys again this year. That would just be catastrophic for them. But the one guy they truly can't lose is Christian McCaffrey. So hearing, sort of what they're dealing with right now with him is very reminiscent of what they were dealing with a couple of years ago, and it didn't work out a couple of years ago. So I know that they're being as careful as they possibly can with Christian McCaffrey, but it would be it feels a little ominous to me that the exact thing that they were talking about a couple of years ago that kept him, on sideline for every, was it 13 games. You're starting to hear the same type of thing. So if he's not out there, that's just bad news for the 49ers. If he is out there, then they're one of the best offenses in the NFL. But that's something to very much keep an eye on in San Francisco.
3: can't lose the last white running back. We can't have that happen here. Wait, is he not?
1: No, Scatterboo's back. As long as they put his leg back together and he stops doing backflips, we'll be fine.
3: Yeah, I got some concerns about that guy. Vinny Bonsignor, no concerns with him. Follow him at Vinny Bonsignor. He covers the NFL for the California Post. He's out in KC. He'll be covering the Chiefs-Rams game a little bit later today. Vinny, we owe you big time. Thanks for doing this late night here. We are not worthy. No. You make us sound so much better. Thank you so much for doing this.
1: Thanks, Vinny.
2: Never a problem. And, of course, anytime. You give me the call, we're making it happen.
1: Appreciate you, Vinny. Thanks, man. Have a good night.
2: All right. Have a good show, you guys.
1: All right. Speaking of Cam Scadaboo, of course, he resides in the NFC East with the New York Giants. Where do we have the Giants finishing in the NFC East? Spoiler alert.
4: You lose.
1: I don't have them winning it. I'll say that.
3: Oh, but they got Harbaugh. What are you talking about, Kevin? They're fine now.
1: That'll be part of their problem. But we'll talk about the NFC East, our preview of that division coming up next.

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1: Then the Chicago Triplets, led by Montrezl Harrell and Coach Dr. J, take on Coach Gary Payton and the Boston Ball Hogs. 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
7: Thanks again to Vinny Bonsignor of the California Post for joining us last segment. Coming up later this hour, we'll do our NBA 3. We'll talk about the Lakers sale, Russell Westbrook's retirement, and what his legacy is.
8: F in NBA.
7: And maybe some interesting comments that Joe Lacob made about Golden State Warrior fans and the way they feel about their offseason, or lack thereof, to be honest with you.
6: Boy, that strike out.
7: Yeah. So we're going to get to our NFC East outlook here. First, I want to go back because last week I was not here. Adam held it down for me. I appreciate it again. My NFC South take, one of the worst divisions in the NFL.
6: You're not going to take it a step further and say in all of sports?
7: Ooh, I don't know.
6: Lord knows I do.
7: The American League West is pretty bad right now, Adam. So, I mean, I don't
6: all
7: know.
6: All right, that's fair.
7: It was really difficult trying to find somebody to win this division because I don't like any
6: but
7: of them.
6: Somebody has to.
7: I don't like a single one of them.
6: It's not like you can win with a losing record or anything. Mm. Oh, wait, that happened last year.
7: Yeah. I went with the Falcons to win last year. Obviously, didn't happen. It looked bad to start the season. They actually got pretty decent towards the end and ran out of time. I'm actually going to pick them to win the division yet again this year.
6: Wow.
7: Not because I love them. I have questions about literally every team in this division. But I do think Stefanski would get the most out of whoever the starting quarterback is. They do have legitimate weapons.
6: You sure? You see two tonight?
7: I did see Kenny drop the snap out of the shotgun.
6: Second play of the game.
7: It's preseason. He's still trying to work his way into it a little bit.
6: Sure.
7: Drake London, Kyle Pitts, Bijan, obviously. The offensive line is healthy for the first time in a couple of years going into a season, so I like that. The James Pierce suspension, and rightfully so, by the way. Not the greatest human being, but a solid prospect, a good player. Coming back after an 8-week suspension, it probably adds some juice to a defense that I think is actually half decent going into this year. So I don't love any of these teams. I don't think any of them are that good.
6: They're not lovable.
7: But the best of the worst, I'm going with the Atlanta Falcons. So that is my NFC South take.
6: I wavered last week, and I think I said both the Bucs and the Panthers at one point, maybe.
7: Yeah,
6: I will go with the Panthers.
7: You did.
9: You win.
7: Go with the hometown team.
6: All right.
7: The hometown that Adam's never been to.
6: That's my pick. Hey, I got big plans.
7: Do you?
6: Okay. When they get to the Super Bowl and they're hosting it at Bank of America Stadium or whatever it is, okay, that's never going to happen.
7: Guys host the Super Bowl? I don't know if that's
6: formerly known as Eckerson Stadium. Was it Erickson?
7: Erickson.
6: Because of the phone company.
7: Yes.
6: Before we get to the NFC East, do we want to take this phone call?
7: Oh, you know what? Yeah, let's get to it. Who do we have, Adam?
6: Chance.
7: Sorry,
6: calling
7: Mark.
6: From Alabama. Roll Chance. Chance, what's up?
10: Roll Tide. Thank you all for taking the call. So you were talking a little preseason earlier, and I believe I heard you say, "Does it mean anything to fans?"
7: Yes.
10: To me personally, it means absolutely nothing. Nada, zero, zilch.
6: It got you to call in and say that, though. Can't be nothing.
10: Right. You know what it means? It means coaches making bad decisions. I'm a Bills fan, right? And for some god awful reason, they're going to put Josh Allen in the game tomorrow. I hate it. He does not need any reps. He's good. he's going to be all right. You know what I can go to reference why he doesn't need any reps? 2020, right, the COVID year, they trade for Diggs. They didn't get to like work out and I don't think they got OTAs that year.
6: And instant chemistry.
7: Yeah, truncated training camp, all instant, that. Yep.
10: Instant chemistry. It's just for a guy like Josh or Lamar or even Joe Burrow out there getting sacked, it's just insanity to me. I mean, I hate it. It's dumb. It's stupid. I can't remember the team that lost a guard yesterday. It's just dumb. Don't do it. Only thing that can happen is bad things.
6: I mean, we kind of said that earlier. The most memorable stuff that has happened in the preseason in the history of the NFL would be injuries.
7: Yeah, the Cardinals lost one of their offensive linemen on Thursday night, so you're right on that.
6: Chance, you're always a good call.
7: Thank you, Chance.
6: Appreciate you.
7: Put a couple shekels on the tide, by the way. I think they're underrated going into this season. Kalen DeBoer's got everybody right where they want them.
6: Mark, thanks for punching him up. Can we get back to that NFL music?
7: We can. I think Bama's picked to finish like sixth or something in the SEC, which is unheard of.
4: Excuse me?
7: Yeah, I believe so. Damn. Unheard of. But now back to the NFL, as you mentioned, Adam.
6: Nick Saban's ghost rolling over. Oh, wait, he's alive.
7: He's still very much alive. To NFC East. So obviously one of the more popular divisions in the National Football League. If there's a national TV game, one of these teams or both of them are probably in it.
6: You know how long I hated this division? Because I felt like they got undeserved nationally televised games in the 90s, specifically late 90s, early 2000s, just based upon what the Redskins did.
7: What the Cowboys did in the mid-90s, for sure.
6: It was like the Eagles didn't do. Like, I'm sorry. The Giants did in the late 80s, early 90s. It's like, how long are we holding on to this? How long are we doing this? But I get a lot of it was just big cities, too.
7: As long as the TV ratings hold up. That's what drives everything.
6: Annoyed the hell out of me.
7: So, bringing up the caboose of the NFC East for me is Washington Commanders. Now, I probably would have done this even before I found out that Laremy Tunsil tore his tricep and is going to miss a lot of the season.
8: Somebody get a body bag!
7: The fact that I know for a fact he has torn his tricep and is going to miss a majority of the season confirms it even more.
6: It's just the majority, not the entire season with a torn tricep?
7: They don't know yet.
6: Is it the deer antler spray from Ray Lewis that's going to fix it?
7: It possibly could be. So it's going to be a significant amount of time. The entire season is likely, but they just don't really know at this point in time. But regardless, you got a couple of new coordinators in there. You keep Terry McLaurin healthy will be great. I do like the pickup of Stephon Diggs late. That gives Jaden Daniels another weapon. But again, that offensive line, is he going to be able to stay upright and protected?
6: No.
7: And for a guy that weighs 4 pounds, like Jaden Daniels does, and the way that he runs, he's already been banged up. I don't want to project RG3 vibes. I don't want to project that on anybody. But Washington fans have already been scorned by a quarterback that runs a lot that's been plagued by injuries in his career.
6: A guy that had a great rookie season.
7: Uh-huh.
6: And then everything goes downhill from there because of injuries.
7: Can they run the ball? Catron Allen actually looked solid on Friday night, and he's a guy I liked coming out of Penn State, so he might actually end up being their bell cow when it's all said and done. But I just can't trust. I don't trust the offensive line. I don't like the defense at all, to be honest with you. And remember, that magical run they had a couple of years ago when they went to the NFC Championship game.
6: Took out the number one seed Detroit Lions.
7: They won 5 games in walk-off fashion.
6: Whew.
7: 5. That doesn't happen. So they needed all that magic to put themselves in a position to take out the top seed that year. Last year, if you want to call it a mulligan because Daniels didn't play the majority of the season, I think they have more issues than that, then sure. I just don't see it for the Commanders this year. They just don't have enough. I think they come up in last place in the NFC East.
6: All right. I'll put them there as well. I think I know where we're going next. Giants, Harbaugh.
7: Giants with Harbaugh. And we've talked about him and how it ran its course in Baltimore, all the blown leads and everything else. I will say this. I'm not his biggest fan either. But remember how things ended with Andy Reid in Philadelphia.
6: Yeah.
7: I think his last year they went 4-12. He got fired. He goes to Kansas City, rejuvenates his career, and is now once again one of the great quarterbacks. I mean, this probably solidified his Hall of Fame resume. He probably was going to make it anyway, maybe borderline in Philadelphia.
6: Yeah.
7: Now, no question whatsoever, he's going to be a Hall of Fame head coach.
6: It's a big bust.
7: Sometimes, and he'll tell you that. Sometimes a change of scenery can help. Change your perspective a little bit, different front office, different setup. So this actually could end up being good for Baltimore and good for John Harbaugh, just like he was good for Philadelphia and good for Andy.
6: The thing I would say with Andy Reid, though, I never felt like the game passed him by. If anything, he was ahead of his time with how much he was passing the football Eagles. And yes, should have had more balance to his offense. But then the game kind of caught up to him. Everybody started working with their passing attack. He made it work with Alex Smith. He saw the potential of Mahomes. I don't know if I think of John Harbaugh as still an innovator in this league. He's more of a CEO type. He's more of a professional. But is he a darkroom guy that's going to out-scheme you? Well, I feel like he just holds a locker room together.
7: Well, we'll have to wait and see. It's a new outlook for him. He spent a long time in Baltimore. So I'm going to give him the benefit of the doubt and say he was at one time considered one of the best coaches in the league. We'll see what he does in a new environment with a new team that he can mold in his own image, because this is, regardless of what the Giants try to tell you, a rebuild for sure.
6: Can I amend something you said earlier?
7: Yes.
6: I'm not saying you're wrong, Kevin. I'm okay. Not.
4: Am I wrong?
7: I've been wrong plenty of times.
6: You said ask my wife. It's not just Christian McCaffrey that's a white running back in this league, pointing out Cam Scataboo.
7: Yes.
6: The crazy thing with the Giants is they actually have two running backs. With their quarterback and Jackson Dart, who thinks he's a running back out there.
7: And
6: white
7: also,
6: running backs. They got two of them.
7: And he's also 120 pounds soaking wet. I'm exaggerating, but obviously.
6: His girlfriend weighs more.
7: Obviously.
6: Not that I
7: follow.
6: That
7: one alone. He's obviously got to take care of himself, and it's been a big emphasis, and he's been asked about it at training camp. Whether or not he's actually learned to slide, I don't really know. I guess we'll have to wait and find that out. They signed Patrick Ricard, who spent a lot of time in Baltimore, obviously, with John, which tells you that they want to be able to run the football and they want to be physical. That's great in theory. Is Cam Scataboo going to be back to the guy that he once was? Because that is one of the more devastating injuries I have seen. He suffered a right ankle dislocation, a tibia fracture, and a ruptured deltoid ligament in his foot. That's a lot to have to come back from.
6: Not to mention the bruised ego after doing that backflip where you didn't stick the landing. That's going to be a lot to overcome as well.
7: You're going to do that and then stumble. You know, that's a bad look. And people say, what the hell are you doing, man? This is our franchise here.
6: The way you tried to play it off, too.
7: Yeah, it's like,
6: it's a bad look. You're already white. You just, you suck. Like,
7: that's ridiculous. I don't know if you have to attack the white guy.
6: I'm
7: like
6: just
7: that.
6: Saying, like, he did
7: you're
6: not.
7: You're already white. You're already terrible.
6: Look
7: why are you?
6: Cool there. He did not look cool.
7: So white guys can't flip?
6: Well, no, I could do some flips on the trampoline back in the day.
7: Okay.
6: But he made us look pretty stupid. That's all I'm saying. Like, we don't have any of these white running backs left. And one of them is trying to do backflips and can't stick the landing.
7: He's embarrassing the entire white race is what you're saying.
6: Kind of.
7: Okay.
9: He's embarrassing.
6: I don't know if I like the words white and race next to each other that close, but I see where you're going.
7: I'm basically trying to interpret for the rest of the audience what you're trying to say. I'm trying to pick up what you're putting down.
6: Thanks for saving me.
7: Malik Nabers, by the way, don't even know if he's going to be ready for week one, so that's obviously a big mystery. You lose Dexter Lawrence to the Bengals. You don't really replace him on the defensive line. So, Abdul Carter, sure. Arvell Reese, love it. Fine. He's a young guy. You don't really know what you're going to get from him. This is definitely a pseudo-rebuild. They do have some talent. I think they're better than the Commanders, but not that much better than the Commanders.
6: Why don't we talk about the top two teams in the NFC East coming up next? We'll let it carry over like the carries by those white running backs, which one is a quarterback for the New York Giants. This is your NFL divisional preview show of record. It is FNA on Fox Sports Radio.
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6: 877-99 on Fox if you guys do want to get on as we continue to preview the NFC East here. But Dave, calling in from Idaho. Dave, what's up? You're on FNA on FSR.
11: Hey, gentlemen. Thank you. First time, long time. I love you guys.
8: Thank you. Appreciate it.
11: Let's talk about the most slept-on division in the NFC.
8: Okay.
11: NFC Central. I'm a diehard Packers fan.
6: Wait a second.
8: Right, you mean the NFC North now.
6: You're taking us back to 2001, the Central.
8: It's been the Central for almost two decades there. It's okay, brother. I got you.
6: Over.
11: I'm 51. It's cool. I'm 51. It's cool.
8: All good.
11: So I'm watching last night's game against the Steelers. Yeah. Great breakaway plays from both teams. Great game. But then I'm looking at ESPN and the DraftKings stuff comes up. The DraftKings have the Packers losing only six games this year. What does that say about the NFC North? I want to give Ben Johnson his props in Chicago with Caleb. Let's go.
6: I think he wants to give himself some props too, but
8: yes, he does.
6: Best offense ever.
8: Lofty really goals,
11: dude. And that's why Detroit's falling right now. I love Dan. He's a great dude for what he did for Detroit. But everybody's sleeping on the Packers. Everybody's sleeping on the Bears. Nobody's sleeping on the Bears since Caleb came in.
8: Well, people are sleeping on the Packers because they just haven't really done a lot to move the needle this offseason. The last couple, I mean, outside of getting Micah Parsons last year, and obviously he's going to miss the start of the season. You know, what have the Packers done to really improve their roster?
11: I get it. But I've been a Packers fan since I was seven. And we've won two Super Bowls since I was seven. Mm-hmm. But everybody still sleeps on them.
6: I mean, I'm awake. If Jordan Love has a big season, if he takes that next step.
8: We did our preview a couple of weeks ago for the NFC Central, if you want to call it that. And I said at the time, I was like, I literally can see a world where any one of those four teams can win the division. Any one of them.
11: Right.
6: It's a great division.
8: That
11: show was amazing. That show was so good. I was so excited when I was listening.
8: Thank you. Yeah.
6: What about tonight's show? I mean, yeah. No chop liver.
8: I do think the Packers probably don't get a lot of love because they don't have a lot of sexy big names that jump off of the page at you.
11: He has big names, but yeah. You know, Devontae left, Rodgers left.
8: Right.
11: Josh Myers, the starting center, ain't there anymore.
6: Kraft is coming off the injury.
11: Exactly.
8: I mean, none of your receivers can ever stay healthy, talented as they all are. The guys can't stay on the field. So.
11: Just like San Francisco, the same issue.
8: Yeah, sure, absolutely.
6: Do you guys got a power issue nearby, a factory, a Chernobyl, nuclear plant, anything?
11: I live in Idaho. I have no clue. I've been to Lambeau
6: potato factory,
11: so I have no clue.
6: Well, potatoes can give off electricity, right? They can light a light bulb, so maybe that's the issue.
8: All right,
11: a lot of guys are sleeping on the Packers, but you gotta take into consent.
8: Well, look, somebody has to finish third place, fourth place in the division. And thanks for the call. We appreciate the love and thanks for the support.
11: I'll take it. I love you guys. Thank you.
8: Thank you. But, I mean, the Bears are the hot thing because of how they ended last season, and Caleb was so clutch.
6: So hot.
8: Second year under Ben Johnson. Defensively, you know, one of my big issues with them is the fact that they forced so many turnovers last year. There's no way humanly possible they're going to be able to replicate that again. But if the offense can be more consistent, maybe they can make up for that. So, I like Detroit more than a lot of other people do. I like Green Bay, and I think Minnesota, this is kind of the last stand for Kyler Murray, who was officially named the starting quarterback earlier this week. in Minnesota. There is a compelling case to be made for every single team in that division to say that we can stand out, we can win, and we can make a run in the postseason.
6: And do we want to give out the team that we believe is going to finish second in the NFC East now and save the number one team, even though they'll know it by a response here for the next hour? Hell of a tease, Adam. Way to go.
8: Yeah, exactly.
6: Dumbass.
8: Yeah, you know what I think? Let's hold off on that.
6: There's a lot to discuss.
8: Yeah, we'll do it because I think, first of all, we might not even necessarily agree who's going to win the division versus who's going to finish in second place.
6: We them boys, huh?
8: Yeah, I don't know.
6: Oh,
8: we'll never see.
6: You'll
8: never know.
6: You really do like that Micah Parsons trade after all here, Kevin.
8: Oh, well,
6: you're throwing me for a loop.
8: If I were to pick the Dallas Cowboys, which I'm not going to say whether I am or am not, it's not a confirmation that I sign off on the Micah Parsons trade.
3: It's my quarterback.
8: Multiple things can be true at the same time.
6: Okay, fair enough. We will take more of your phone calls here. 877-99-ON-FOX if you guys want to call in, even though we are producer-less tonight.
8: Mark doing double duty. Shout out to Mark Ramsey. Do your thing.
6: Yeah, he looks like Michael Keaton in Multiplicity right now. Like, he's doing everything over there. We'll try to screen your calls as well. If you're on hold, stay on hold. We'll get to you. We'll talk more NFL coming up next. And we'll also get to an NBA 3 a little bit later in the next hour. He's Kevin Figures. I'm Adam Osland. 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
8: Perfect, man.
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31: 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Because we know that Mendoza, he's going to get the bulk of the playing over the course of the preseason for the Raiders. And I'm starting to wonder if this was a competition where the Raiders decided, not that it's fixed, but we name Kirk Cousins the starter right away, then we don't have to go through training camp and Mendoza getting questions about can you start. If Mendoza plays great in the preseason, plays undeniably great, where he looks good, can handle all the situations, if this isn't going to be a case where the Raiders say, okay, our best case scenario is now open, Fernando Mendoza is going to be our starting quarterback to start the year.
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33: Fun little Hall of Fame game. The star of the show,
1: was Haynes King. Carson Beck performed well. A lot of people, big fan of.
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1: Yeah.
3: I guess,
1: 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Kind of, he's something.
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9: Hey, man. Coach LaForce said he's been. That's what he's been looking like in practice. He said what you saw in the games, what he's been seeing. So, they gave Jacoby Brissett the deal. Doesn't mean Carson Beck can't eventually become the guy, or start and be the guy.
3: Can I just say this? Jacoby Brissett was sitting over there on that bench, and I would not be comfortable pulling the I'm a vet starting quarterback card. I wouldn't use it.
32: Two pros, LeVar Arrington, Brady Quinn, and a cup of Joe, Jonas Knox. 6 a.m. Eastern, 3 a.m. Pacific on Fox Sports Radio.
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23: The Dodgers took the late ball game Friday, beating Milwaukee 3-1 as the Brewers left bases loaded in the ninth against Edwin Diaz. Kansas City was a winner at the Angels 7-6. Jack Caglione, homer and five RBIs. Colorado won at San Francisco 5-2. The Giants will host the All-Star game in 2028. Next year, the Cubs will. The Cubs won Friday at Wrigley Field 3-0 over St. Louis. Cincinnati shut out Miami 1-0. The win to the Reds, Chase Burns. He's 14-2. The White Sox won at Detroit 9-5. Padres won their sixth in a row. Victories for Toronto and for Baltimore. The Orioles won at Tampa Bay 6-5, ending a Rays 9-game winning streak. Houston, with 5 in the 10th, beat Seattle 10-7. A's down Texas 8-3. In an NFL preseason matchup, Denver dominated at Atlanta 27-7. It was 24-0 at the half. I'm Steve DeSager.
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6: Coming up, we got NBA 3 NBA stories for you. Really, we got about 4 NBA stories we'll be getting into. One of them is a hybrid, NFL versus NBA a little bit here. But us versus the phone lines.
8: That's
6: during
8: right.
6: The break, screened a few more calls. No producer tonight, no problem. Let's go to Jimmy in Long Island. Jimmy, you're on FNA on Fox Sports Radio. Jimmy.
34: Hey, fellas. First time, long time. Thanks for taking my call. I'm actually in Portland, Maine, and I'm at a wedding. And my first time encounter with a Bears fan. And I just want to say, how delusional are these Bears fans? I mean, they've been bad for how many years, and they're riding the coattails of Caleb Williams just like that. And then this guy says, he lists off three players, and the first three players he lists off are tight ends. He says, oh, yeah, we lost DJ Moore, but we got a Dunze. I think they're the fourth worst team in the NFC North. The Bears fans are completely delusional. Just want to hear your thoughts. I'll hang up and listen. Thank you.
8: Well, appreciate the call. Completely delusional, I think, is a bit of a stretch, but I do think that they're kind of they're slightly overrated going into this season. I'll say that.
6: I would say what Han Solo once said to Luke Skywalker, which is...
0: Great kid! Don't get cocky!
6: They're a little bit over their skis, only because the division is so tight. It's going to be so difficult, and you expect a little bit of regression given the amount of turnovers, as you pointed out earlier, that aren't repeatable by the defense that they had going their favor last year.
2: And it's not like they went out of their way to really improve the defense that much. I mean, one of their big offseason signings was Kobe Bryant, and he's out. He's injured. He's going to miss the majority of the season in the defensive backfield. So offensively, you assume, and you never know, Caleb is going to take that next step forward. Remember, he completed less than 60% of his passes last year. His magic came at the end of games, almost like Bo Nix. And Bo was better than Caleb from an efficiency standpoint. But a lot of his shine came in the final 2 minutes of games, where he would lead a lot of comeback wins and a lot of game-winning drives.
6: I do have a lot of faith in Ben Johnson.
2: I do, too. I like Ben Johnson, and I think look what he was able to do with Jared Goff. Not that Goff didn't have success with Sean McVay early on as well, but people kind of cast him off and thought he was done. And Ben Johnson revitalized his career. And Caleb Williams, obviously, you know, was able to be molded in Ben Johnson's image to a certain degree, cut down on some of the turnovers, cut down on some of the wacky play, and be a little bit more consistent. I think that's what people are hoping and expecting. So like I mentioned last segment, the defense is probably going to take a step back when it comes, especially when it comes to forcing the turnovers. The hope is that the offense takes a little bit of a step forward. Yes, you end up losing DJ Moore, but you expect Odunze to take a step forward. You have the two tight ends that you expect to take a step forward too. So that's the expectation level around the Bears, that the offense is going to get a little bit better, even if the defense gets a little bit worse.
6: The thing is, I could see the offense being better overall, but worse at the end of games, which is also something that's probably not sustainable with just how clutch they were late. That's just...
0: Clutch! Clutch!
6: There was a lot of magic in last season's Bears. That's probably not something you can count on again, but...
2: That doesn't
6: they
2: mean
6: they are talented.
2: So that doesn't mean they fall off of a cliff,
6: right?
2: I guess is my thing. They're
6: it's
2: not going
6: to come down to a couple of games for the winner of this division. It's going to be determined by one or two games. That's it.
2: Yeah, this division is a lot tighter than I think a lot of people, you know, will want to admit. I think people from all bunch of different fan bases are going to pop up there. You know, the Green Bay Packers are being disrespected. We're great. The Bears are being disrespected. We're great. We can get a Viking fan to call and say the exact same thing. We can get a Detroit Lion fan to call and say the exact same thing.
6: And since there was X-Men news a little bit earlier today.
2: Was this about Mr. Sinister?
6: No.
2: Was that Adam Driver who got picked to be Mr. Sinister?
6: I do like that. Maybe we could get into some of the Marvel news at the end of the show here. Right. But, you know, maybe there could be a curse of the Iceman for Caleb Williams.
2: Oh, the whole George Gervin controversy,
6: I'm
2: right?
6: I'm just saying, that's not the greatest look. And what if he's not taking care of business at the end of games the way he was last season? I'm going to call it the curse of the Iceman.
2: Okay, all right. You already have it banked up before the season even starts. You have the potential curse in holding off in the queue.
6: I'm ice like cold it. Myself.
2: I like it.
6: All right, who else do we got here? Oh, E-Dog. He's the one calling from Long Island. E-Dog, what's up? You're on FNA on Fox Sports Radio.
4: Hey, how's it going today, sir?
6: I know, we're all doing all right. Better than Caleb Williams is going to be doing at the end of games. I'll tell you that right now.
4: Okay, I can't stand the New England Patriots, but I think they're going to buy in contention with the Buffalo Bills, but I have them win the division by like a game or two. You know, Sanders, the quarterback for the Browns?
6: Yeah.
4: I think he's going to rise to the occasion and get the starting job. Go San Diego. Fernando Tatis, one of my favorite players, is hitting the ball hard now. I like the Padres to win the division
6: and
4: overtake the people.
6: E-Dog, what happened here? You're all over the place. You started with NFL divisions. Now you're going to the National League West?
4: Yeah, that's right.
6: All right.
2: Well, that bold prediction, I will say, for the Padres to make up an 8-game deficit to the Dodgers, which is where they currently sit.
6: Oh, it's just 8?
2: With like 38 games left in the season or something like that. Hey, crazier things have happened, though, I guess.
6: Yeah, Edwin Diaz got a save tonight.
2: Yeah. The Patriots competing with the Bills for the division championship. I think the Patriots are kind of the popular pick by most people. The biggest regression candidate, just based on how easy their schedule was, how it wasn't, you know, very easy for them in the postseason, despite the fact.
4: Can I say one more thing, sir?
2: I didn't realize you were still
6: there. Are you going to hockey next?
2: E-Dog, what do we got?
4: I dumped Melissa. She still calls me, and I...
6: Did we just dump him?
2: I think so.
6: What? No. I dumped Melissa. She still calls me.
0: Cut that bitch off!
5: Next caller.
6: Hey, you tell Melissa. And she's still thirsty for you. Way to have the moral high ground. That was a great call.
2: Best of luck with you and Melissa in the future.
6: Joan Hart? Where were you going with it, Kevin?
2: I don't even remember. That kind of the Melissa thing really derailed me, to be honest with you.
6: He dog will
2: the
6: do
2: Patriots,
6: that.
2: I think the Patriots are still going to be good this year. A.J. Brown certainly helps, but I still think the Bills, even with the new head coach, most of the infrastructure is still there. I think the Bills division and then kind of everybody else.
6: Okay. We've teased it long enough. Who are our top two teams in the NFC East as we work our way through? And this is the last division we have to get to in the NFC in our divisional preview.
2: It is. My second place team in the NFC East. We're going with Anthony Gargano's Philadelphia Eagles.
6: Wow!
2: Still have a deep and uber-talented defense. Excellent defense. My issue, I don't know what to expect from them offensively. Now, it's
6: lost a pretty good receiver.
2: Might be addition by subtraction with A.J. Brown, to be honest with you.
6: Really?
2: The locker room stuff, all the politicking.
6: Okay.
2: Sometimes getting just a breath of fresh air. People in the locker room are not looking over their shoulders and asking questions about guys reading books on the sideline and all that other crap. So that can help.
6: Was he always on the first page like LeBron? Or how'd that work out for him?
7: LeBron James.
2: Hey, LeBron, that book's upside down, player. Devontae Smith, can he be a legit number one receiver? We don't know. Mekhi Lemon, who they took out of USC, can't get on the field. He's been injured. Didn't do OTAs. Hasn't been in training camp. Maybe he'll have
6: He might be a lemon?
2: He might be. He might be Odell Beckham, but just come out of nowhere in week 5 of the season, making one-handed catches and just catch the league by storm without any training.
6: He's talented
2: camp.
6: As hell. We know that.
2: He might. Coming out of USC, we'll see. Dontavian Wicks, doesn't really do much for me from a receiver position standpoint. It is not an offense that Jalen Hurts is familiar with playing in. Sean Mannion is a Sean McVay, Kyle Shanahan guy. Jalen Hurts is not a rhythm and timing kind of passer. Mm. We can maybe, hopefully, at some point get Greg Cosell on the show, and he can talk about this a little bit more. Obviously, this is his area of expertise in watching the film.
6: Maybe you're underestimating the rhythm of the tush push.
2: Maybe I am. I don't know if Jalen Hurts can do it. I just haven't seen him do it.
6: That's fair.
2: So until I see him do it, I'm not going to sit here and predict a lot of great things for Jalen Hurts in this type of offense. Also, Saquon Barkley, and by the way, for everybody saying, like, Saquon Barkley fell off. He was horrible. He ran for 1,100 yards last year. Now, granted, it wasn't over 2,000 like he did the year before when they won the Super Bowl. He was still productive. He just wasn't dominant. I do believe, especially, and again, we're talking about the Shanahan-McVay system, it is built on a dominant run game. If they're going to be successful, Saquon Barkley has to get off again. Will he be able to do that? New offensive line coach. Their offensive line coach has been there for 1,000 years. He just retired. So you have a new offensive coordinator, you have a new offensive line coach, a new offensive line just in general. I don't know. I got a lot of questions about this Eagles offense, to be honest with you. The defense is fine. I got questions about the offense. There are different questions than I had last year about the offense. There's just a lot of newness, and I don't know exactly how to predict what's going to happen with all the newness.
6: It feels like the foundation of their identity has been chipped away a little bit.
2: No doubt.
6: From the Super Bowl team that they were. Whether they were losing it or winning it, they were competing at the highest level in the NFL. And a lot of that was run game, physicality, just being able to move your line backwards. And I don't know if they can do that the way they used to. Yeah. And with that was really their superpower.
2: I mean, the Super Bowl that they won, the one that they lost to Kansas City, Hurts lit up the Kansas City defense. Hurts was great. Yeah. The one that they won, he really didn't do a whole lot.
6: Mahomes probably did more to help them. I can see where you're going with this. I don't know if I'm going to go there.
2: I feel that you disagree, which is fine.
6: No, I don't know if I want to disagree. I feel like I need to disagree. I'm the one who's supposed to like the Cowboys more.
2: That is true.
6: How are you picking the Cowboys to win the division in the NFC East and not me?
2: It goes back to something I said earlier in our discussion about the Michael Parsons trade and whether it was a good trade or not or who won it or not, whatever. The offense speaks for itself. We know how great the offense can be. You got Dak, you got CD, you got Pickens. Pickens with a chip on his shoulder, by the way, who's looking for a new contract. So you have that after the dominant season he already had last year.
6: They can't franchise tag him twice?
2: They can. I don't know if they will because that tag number keeps going up and up and up.
6: Tag, you're it again.
2: Yeah, exactly. So if they have a top 5 offense, and I expect that they will, the defense just improves a little bit. You mentioned last year they made strides against the run specifically after they traded for Quinnen Williams. Mm-hmm. You know, that's a formula for them to win at least 11 games. You have a top five, maybe even a top three offense. Give me a top 15 defense. Just don't be ranked 28th in one category and 32nd in another category. You have enough on offense to be able to do it. You should be better against the run. I like Caleb Downs. He could be a good slot and gadget guy for you in the defensive backfield. Christian Parker, new defensive coordinator. The defensive coordinator, by far, has been the biggest issue for this Dallas, more so than talent than anything else. We talked about the fact that when Micah Parsons first got there and Dan Quinn was the defensive coordinator, they were pretty close to lights out defensively. Dan Quinn takes the Commander's job. They bring in a couple of different defensive coordinators the last 2 years, and they've been god-awful. Christian Parker, first-year defensive coordinator, I don't know. He's a Vic Fangio guy. We'll see how that holds up.
6: This is the case where the devil you don't know is actually better than the one you do, considering the last two guys that were defensive coordinators.
2: Kind of. I mean, you know, Zimmer had been around for a long time, and it's historically had great defenses. I don't know what happened 2 years ago. And Matt Eberflus obviously built his staked his reputation, got a head coaching job based on his defenses, obviously didn't work out.
6: I'll take my chances with the unknown.
2: So will I. And knowing a system, Vic Fangio is one of the best defensive minds in the NFL. We know the system works. Now, do they have all of the ingredients for the system to work? That's the question. Up front defensively, they're better. I don't know if they're dominant, but they're better. On the back end defensively is my issue. I don't know if they have enough to hold up on the back end.
6: I didn't want to agree with you, Kevin, but I think I have to agree with you. The logic is there.
5: Good mother-f***ing
6: The Cowboys' offense is the most reliable thing in this entire division.
2: Right.
6: There's question marks all over the place, including on their defense, but I got question marks on everybody else's offense.
2: Yep.
6: And mostly everybody else's defense, too.
2: Except for Philadelphia. I have very few questions about Philadelphia's defense.
6: The Giants' defense could be decent.
2: Could be, but again, they lose Dexter Lawrence.
6: Yeah.
2: So, and they were bad against the run with Dexter Lawrence last year. So
6: I will take, in this league, the offense that's more reliable over a defense that's reliable with the Philadelphia Eagles. Because there's only so much you can do. Especially in today's NFL, with it being such a passing league, and what an advantage you can have if you're really able to put up points like the Cowboys can with all 11 starters returning.
2: Now, one thing the Cowboys have working against them, and we have to see if this stays chalk. It did last year for the Patriots, who had the easiest schedule going into the season, and it played itself out that they ended up having the easiest schedule of the season. The Cowboys have the fourth most difficult schedule in the league this year.
6: That's not great.
2: So they have that working against them. They're going to be battle-tested throughout the entire season. So that
6: are they
2: going to
6: survive that battle?
2: That's the problem.
6: Speaking of one battle after another.
2: I'm picking them to survive that battle. But it would not. It obviously would not surprise me if the Eagles win the division. Obviously, they've been great. They have a great front office infrastructure. I got questions about the offense. And look, if Jalen Hurts comes out and does own the offense, then look out. Give me 3, 4, 5 weeks of Jalen Hurts running this Sean McVay-type offense under Sean Mannion and lighting things up. I will gladly say that I was wrong.
6: Yeah.
2: But again, it's one of those, I have to see him do it before I can predict that he can do it.
6: Maybe with the Cowboys, it's survive the battles, lose the war, as in lose in the playoffs, but like, get to the playoffs.
2: Well, I feel like they've been doing that for 30 years. So I mean, that's been their MO, Adam.
6: It's appropriate.
2: So, yeah, so that's how it shakes out. I have the Dallas Cowboys winning the NFC East. I feel like you're kind of on the fence, or you don't really know. Or...
6: I think I do as well. Okay. You talked me into it. I wanted to pick them, but I didn't think you were going to pick them too.
2: Oh yeah, I still hate the Micah Parsons trade and would have rather have kept him. But that being said,
6: you're coming around, Kevin.
2: I
6: see it.
2: I'm not coming around.
6: I see it.
2: I'm looking at their defense with a new coordinator with new talent just needs to be better. Just be a little bit better.
6: Their entire starting 11 returns and
2: on
6: George
2: offense.
6: Pickens is still, what is he, 25?
2: Yep.
6: He's so good. And, I mean, they were missing CeeDee Lamb a lot last season.
2: Absolutely.
6: They can be better. That
2: Scary
6: Prescott
2: thought.
6: Actually impressed me last season with the way he played.
2: Dak played the same way he's played the last 5 years. Now, granted, he got hurt a couple of years ago, which also didn't help their case when they were so bad a couple of years back. Dak has been a consistent 3,600-yard, 30-touchdown guy. Now, the playoffs are a different story. He's put up numbers when he's been healthy.
6: Yeah.
2: He just hasn't done it, to your point about the Cowboys in the biggest spot. He hasn't done it in the postseason.
6: All right. Well, there's your NFC East preview. What are we getting to coming up here, Kevin?
2: We got some NBA 3.
6: All right.
2: We got some NBA 3. The Lakers were sold under some interesting circumstances earlier this week.
6: Interesting times.
2: The retirement of, can you call Russell Westbrook a legend? Some do, some don't.
6: Legendary triple doubles.
2: Yeah. And then
6: legendary stat padding. Wait, what? No, I wouldn't say that.
2: You just did. The owner of the Golden State Warriors has some interesting comments about his fans that really stood out to me earlier this week.
6: Huh.
2: I found that to be interesting.
6: Okay.
2: So we'll talk about that coming up. It is FNA on FSR. Kevin Figures, Adam Austin, NBA 3 coming up next.
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7: Yeah! Looks, he hears it out, has a man wide open. Touchdown, Cam Coleman!
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3: And we've talked a lot of NFL on today's show. I mean, rightfully so. It's that time of year. You know, training camps are underway. Preseason games are underway. A bunch of meaningless football games.
2: Well, we did get some calls about that.
3: We did, which is great. You know what? We can call it meaningless. We started the show talking about preseason and how important or unimportant it may be for certain people. I enjoy it personally. You know, if I got nothing else to do on a random Friday or Saturday night, yeah, I'll throw on the, you know, the Commanders and the Broncos. Why not?
2: I don't think you were wrong when you said it beats regular season baseball.
3: Yeah.
2: Preseason football over regular season baseball.
3: Well, first of all, I didn't actually say it that way.
2: Okay, I misinterpreted.
3: I said it's comparable to regular season baseball in that if you watch preseason football, more likely than not, you are watching your team. And in regular season baseball, it's rare that the masses are going to tune in for a national game on a Tuesday night between the Reds and, you know, the Cardinals or something.
2: Let me put it this way then.
4: Pop quiz, hot shot.
2: Would you rather watch that Raiders preseason game or a Dodgers or Angels game?
3: I would probably rather watch, well, honestly, I'd rather watch the Dodgers, the Angels. What's the point?
2: Okay. Raiders preseason versus regular season Dodgers in August. Who are you going with?
3: Who are the Dodgers playing? And how important is it?
2: Let's say Milwaukee tonight.
3: Are the Dodgers playing the Milwaukee Brewers on the same night that the Raiders are playing the Arizona Cardinals in a preseason game?
2: That happened.
3: It did happen.
2: And what happened? What'd you do?
3: I split screened it.
2: You cut the baby in half?
3: I split screened it. Even though the Dodgers and Brewers are fighting for the best record in baseball, and it's a pretty big series in Los Angeles this weekend, still definitely had an eye on the Raider game. The meaningless pre, but again, rookie quarterback Fernando. I got to watch Fernando. Come on.
2: I want an answer. I'm going to scream at you like Christian Bale did on the set of Terminator Salvation. Give me an answer.
3: Answer. Yeah.
2: Who was it?
3: Gun to my head. If I had to watch one, I'm watching the Raider game.
2: Yeah. You hear that, Rob Manfred? You're cooked. So's baseball with the lockout coming up next year.
3: Oh, yeah. That's going to hurt.
2: Yeah. All right.
3: Speaking of lockouts, there might be one pending in this league coming up here soon, too, in the next couple of years.
2: Huh? What? Can't. Yeah. No. Huh? Why? Yeah.
5: Ah. Being Steph Curry with the shot.
6: Curry way downtown. Bang! Bang! Oh, what a shot from Curry.
7: From the outside. Smith fires for three. Oh, yes. Come on.
6: It's Lillard. He got the shot off.
3: Time for our NBA 3 segment here on FNA on FSR.
2: Do you like how J.R. Smith snuck into those highlights?
3: Yeah, I'm sure J.R. likes that.
2: He's got his shirt off right now celebrating.
3: Thought we was winning.
2: With Hennessy.
3: Yeah, three big stories from the, I mean, there's probably a couple more than that, but one of the biggest ones, a shocker earlier this week when we find out that the Lakers, after, I guess it's officially been, what, 10 months that Mark Walter has owned the franchise?
2: Barely.
3: After 10 months of officially owning the franchise, he is going to sell them to Josh Kushner and Bob Iger at a $12.5 billion franchise valuation. That is a $2.5 billion profit that Mark Walter will be netting from this sale.
2: Kevin, you smell that? Something stinks.
3: No, is it?
2: It's not me.
3: Could it be because Walter is currently under investigation by the SEC and the federal government?
2: Oh, yeah.
3: For improperly channeling billions of dollars, allegedly.
2: And apparently,
3: from his insurance firms to other business firms.
2: They nabbed his laptop.

0: up in cell phone before he became the owner of the Lakers. Nobody knew about it. Or at least he didn't.
1: He certainly knew about it.
0: But he didn't even care. Bought him. How dare he?
1: So there's like the, why is he selling the team? Is it because he needs these funds to pay off these loans? Or is it because it's like, oh, I just happened to get a random call from a couple of guys. It said like, oh, and they knocked my socks off with an offer.
0: In 72 hours.
1: That's what we are.
0: It takes 30 days to close a house.
1: Yeah.
0: And you can sell the Lakers in 72 hours. Here's the question. So the news came out about him getting raided by the feds a couple of weeks ago.
1: Yeah, about 3 weeks ago, something like that.
0: So did Bob Iger and Kushner, they're calling the good Kush?
1: I hadn't heard that, but that's pretty, good. The good Kush.
2: You want to get high?
0: Did they go, well, we might have a shot. If we just ask, it can't hurt to ask.
1: Now, here's what I understand it. And Kobe Price, who covers the Lakers for the California Post, got an exclusive interview with Bob Iger.
0: Obi Trice, Eminem's guy?
1: No, that was not Obi Trice. It was Kobe Price, who you probably know a little bit. Kobe's a nice guy. And got an exclusive with Bob Iger. And from what I understand, from Kobe's writing, Bob and Kushner were on the phone with somebody. I don't know who this somebody is. Talking about the Las Vegas franchise because they were in the running along with Jerry Colangelo's group and the Walton family, who, of course, bought into the Denver Broncos, the Walmart estate. Those are kind of like the big bidders when it came to the Las Vegas franchise. So in the process of having this conversation about the Las Vegas franchise, whoever they were speaking with said, you know what? You guys might want to lob a call over to Mark Walter. He might be interested in selling the Lakers.
0: See, that's good information. Because the entire time, it sounds even fishier for even them to take a shot in the dark. It's like, who tipped them off?
1: You wouldn't just randomly say, let me call Mark and see if he wants to sell.
0: Like, why would you think a guy that hasn't even had them for a year, and we're not talking about any sports franchise, we're talking about the Los Angeles Lakers, why would you think that guy's willing to sell?
1: The only way that you could, if you, independent of this phone call with this mystery person, and there's been a lot of rumors as to who this mystery person may or may not have been,
0: is if they thought that he was in trouble with the feds.
1: Yes. That they thought.
0: Which we all knew.
1: Yeah,
0: 3 weeks ago.
1: Well, and who knows how long, I mean, these billionaires running these giant circles, they all know each other. Walter was just at the White House with the Dodgers. Was that a month ago, maybe? Oh, if even that?
0: Kind of think he gave Donald Trump, the president, a championship ring.
1: So you don't think Walter talks to the president, talks to people in the government, the SEC? All these billionaire people know each other and know what's going on, and there may or may not be funky business going on with a lot of these guys.
3: You were born rich and you're going to stay.
1: So I don't think this is the case, but it would not be implausible for Kushner and for Iger to say, Mark's got maybe in some financial issues and he might have to start selling off assets.
0: He's back into a corner. We might be able to take him off his hands for $12 billion. What a steal.
1: What is the biggest asset that he currently has? It's not the Dodgers. The Dodgers, as of last check, their valuation is about $8 billion, which is odd.
0: Is that
1: to me.
0: Only behind the Yankees?
1: In Major League Baseball, yes. The odd part about that is the Dodgers own Dodger Stadium. They own a piece of their own TV network and Sportsnet LA. The Lakers don't even own Crypto.com Arena.
0: Nope. They pay rent to the LA Kings.
1: Right. And yet still, $12.5 billion valuation they're sold for.
0: It is, honestly, this may shock you, but I think it's true if you really think about it. The Lakers selling in less than a year after Mark Walter buys them and is injecting them with the Dodgers philosophy and Dodgers people, and they're doing a complete teardown and they're going to modernize them and everything that has been talked about. Him selling, to me, is more nuts than Luka Doncic being traded to them.
4: Now you want to get nuts? Come on, let's get nuts.
0: I think it's more of a long shot, or it was more unpredictable than Luka Doncic being traded, because it's just,
1: well, this,
0: it happened in 72 hours, like a flashbang like that. There's no way I would think that would happen.
1: No,
0: with Luka, it's like it takes one guy to really like Anthony Davis, an idiot named Nico Harrison, and make that move. With Mark Walter, there's so much red tape and there's so many people to talk to sell a team.
1: Stars get moved. Things happen overnight, not to that degree, but they do happen. For something like this to happen in such short order, Yeah, this is totally unprecedented. For one of the marquee franchises on the planet, if we're talking about sports franchises, not just the North American sports.
0: And the point is, while people say, well, he made $2.5 billion in less than 12 months. Great.
1: That's
0: the point of being a billionaire is so you can own one of these prestigious all-time franchises, which he did, and he still does with the Dodgers, but you don't buy the Lakers to then flip them in a year or less than a year.
1: Yeah, this isn't a house. You know, or you know, a duplex or something. That's not how this works.
0: They did not protect their house.
1: Sports franchises don't get flipped like this. So
0: not, definitely not the Lakers.
1: Nobody does. I don't think anybody does. This is I don't know if this is maybe wholly unprecedented.
0: The average sale, I think, is like 7 years or something like that.
1: Okay.
0: At least in modern times, not 7 months almost.
1: That's ridiculous. Absolutely crazy. So what it sounds like, Bob Iger is going to kind of be the head of the snake running the day-to-day operation. Kushner is going to be the big financial backing guy. And that's how it's going to work. We know that Bob Iger has a great relationship, obviously, with Adam Silver, with ABC, Disney, ESPN's relationship with the NBA over the past however long, 30, 40, 50 years it's been.
0: You know what else we know about Bob Iger? He's been a Clippers fan the last 25 years.
1: On record. I did hear you gloat about that on one of your most recent Clipper Talk podcasts.
0: There is audio of him on the Old Man and the Three podcast with J.J. Redick saying, well, he grew up in New York, a Knicks fan, so he could never be a Lakers fan, so he adopted the Clippers when he came out to the West Coast.
1: So he's going to trade Luka Doncic to the Clippers for, like, sabotage purposes or something, and so the Clippers can win? Is that what you're saying?
0: He's going to destroy them from the inside. If all, right. all of a sudden
1: Jim Buss already did that. You don't have to worry about this. It's already been done.
2: It's so funny. Okay, anyways.
0: That was funny, Bree. How dare you? I'm just saying, all I know is a Clippers fan now owns the Lakers. That's all I'm saying.
1: Great. Really? That's what you have to...
0: Green Goblin laugh. That's, let's go.
1: Pretty sad if that's what we have to go off of. Speaking of Clippers, former Laker, former Clipper. Now, Jim Buss can't be blamed for this. Russell Westbrook was a Laker for a period of time in his career, and it was probably the darkest time of his career.
0: But that is the type of move he'd also sign off on.
1: 1,000%. So Russell Westbrook announces his retirement earlier this week, obviously wins an MVP, the triple-doubles, which nobody had done since Oscar Robertson for years.
0: Oh, he messed around and had a few triple-doubles, all right.
1: He did.
0: Four seasons he averaged a triple-double, I believe.
1: Fairly polarizing, I think, as a player to a certain degree. I think you mentioned kind of half-assed, but I think there might have been an element of truth behind it. Like, he's a bit of a stat stuffer. I don't know if that's necessarily the case.
0: I mean, there is video of him boxing out his own guys for rebounds. And then other times, his big men letting him get the rebound. And they were justified in OKC by saying, well, we want him to push the break faster. I don't know. Some of the stats, I think, are a little bit inflated. Not to diminish Russ. He's still an all-time great. Top 75 player of all time. But when you talk about polarizing and divisive, the way I put it is this, and I always said this with Russ. I love watching Russell Westbrook play basketball.
1: But?
0: I also would never want him on my team.
1: Right.
0: Because he's so erratic and out of control, and you just don't know what you're going to get.
1: I mean, I can think of multiple times in Oklahoma City at the peak of his powers, as our friend Brian Seaman would say. And, I mean, he could just go down the lane and run by anybody at any time that he wanted. But how many times did he stop and pull up for a 17-foot jump shot that clanked off the side of the backboard?
0: I can think of a few in Game 7 in 2016 against Golden State and that 3-1 collapse.
1: Therein lies the issue. It's just like, if you have certain limitations, either work to make those better or just don't do it. And I think when the Houston Rockets had a bit of a resurgence in the bubble year in 2020.
0: With him and James Harden.
1: With him and James Harden, and he kind of played that role. And then the Lakers, I think, did a masterful job, a coaching job by Frank Vogel, and basically making him into a jump shooter and taking away the driving lanes. But before they could do that, he had a great run.
0: Yeah.
1: Filling into his role, doing what he was being tasked with or asked to do by Houston, just attack the paint relentlessly.
0: He had about a 3-month stretch where he played some of the best basketball of his career. I think he had a hamstring issue, though, either in the bubble or before it and throughout the hiatus, too. But it was a perfect team for him because you'd have four shooters on the floor and then Russ. So they can spread the floor. Yeah, driving lanes all over the place.
1: So I agree with your assessment. He was great to watch. I would not have wanted him on my team. This was not Monday morning quarterbacking. Everybody said it the day that the Lakers traded for him that this was a god-awful trade. They're going to rue the day that they make this trade. He does not fit on a LeBron James and Anthony Davis team. And sure enough, that's how it ended. And it's unfortunate because he became a bit of a pariah with Laker fans. Even though it wasn't his fault. He didn't do anything wrong.
0: But, I mean, it wasn't his fault. He was a vampire that sucked the energy out of the locker room, according to Dave McMenamin.
1: Well, I mean, he has a certain type of mercurialness, and he can be have a bit of an attitude about him and doesn't suffer fools, if you want to use that sort of term.
0: He also just wants to make sure everybody has fun out there. And then gets LeBron to do a double take because he's like, what? We're trying to win. What are you talking about, Russ? Win, lose, or draw, just have fun.
1: Yeah, that's. I had fun watching him. I'll say that.
0: I did too. I did too.
1: You'll be a Hall of Famer.
0: No,
1: you know.
0: You can't write the story of the NBA without him. Like, he has a profound effect on the league. So he's an unforgettable player.
1: And by the way, it's not like he couldn't have won. Again, the Thunder had a 3-1 lead against the Golden State Warriors in the Western Conference Finals.
0: Did they?
1: They did.
0: You know, we talked a lot about snakes earlier. Maybe we can transition to KD's move going to the Golden State Warriors after that and now talk about what Joe Lacob said recently to his Golden State Warriors fans.
1: Perfect transition. So Joe Lacob was doing an interview on the podcast earlier this week, and he says he doesn't like the criticism the organization has received for quote-unquote doing nothing this offseason. He says he doesn't understand the negativity surrounding the team. The fact that he says just because we didn't do anything doesn't mean we didn't try to do anything. And I guess he expects that to hold water for the fan base.
0: Yeah, it's like they're obviously going to tune you out when you say stuff like that. It's a results-driven business. And even if, you know, the problem is the reporting for Golden State has said they were in on this guy. They were in on this guy. They were in Kawhi.
1: Giannis, Kawhi, Jalen Brown. The Jalen right. Brown, it sounds like they could have had. And they chose not to get him.
0: And when you have Steph Curry on your team and time is ticking and you're wasting an all-time great and not giving him a chance to compete for championships at the end of his career, and he's still a top 10 player in the league, really, right. When he's healthy and out there, he is still that good. He demands so much attention, the gravity he has out there. Shooting's the last thing to go, and he's the greatest shooter ever in NBA history. You got to go all in and give up those extra picks or whatever the assets are to make something happen.
1: Because they've done a great job with their picks anyway. You know, James Wiseman's been great for them. Jonathan Kuminga's been phenomenal. Oh, wait.
0: Mm.
1: So, I mean, it's not like
0: they can get him back if they want.
1: Yeah, great. Yeah. And by the way, people praising Bob Myers like some great GM. Okay, he's great, I guess, recruiting LeBron James on a podcast, or great at getting Kevin Durant after the salary cap went up in an anomalous offseason. Sure.
0: And let's not forget, Jerry West was allegedly the one who put his foot down about trading Clay for Kevin Love back right. in the day. And he said, no, we're not doing that.
1: Right. So I understand if I were a Warrior fan, to your point, Adam, you're just wasting away the final years of Steph Curry's career. And it's utterly ridiculous. And this has been going on for the last 3 or 4 years for them. They won the championship, was it 22? And they've been in a steady decline since then and have not improved the roster.
0: So it's really not that hard to figure out, Joe Lacob. Or you probably should have this figured out. Just don't make those public statements. Like, just wear it.
1: Yeah.
0: Just hide to something else. We're not hiding. We still got one more segment left here. And the biggest debate of the night is coming up next.
5: One shall stand. One shall fall.
0: Who is owning Christmas Day? NFL or NBA? This.
1: I was going to say Santa Claus or Jesus.
0: Okay, then there's that as well. 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
0: All right, before we get out of here, we got to talk about it. Enes Kanter Freedom.
25: No, nope, absolutely not. So long, folks. Hope y'all love dead air for the next 5 minutes.
0: All right. NBA versus NFL on Christmas. Who is owning the birth of our savior? Who's doing it?
26: It's a classic depiction of good versus evil.
0: Because for years, this was the NBA's turf.
25: That's
0: in
25: right.
0: fact, a lot of people felt like the season actually tipped off on Christmas, where you had five or six games, and we still do.
25: Yeah.
0: But they're not alone now.
25: No, they
0: aren't. Encroaching on their territory. Offsides is the NFL.
25: You know, you mentioned Terry Tate, the office linebacker, last week on the show. I think that's what the NFL basically came in and did to the NBA on Christmas. Came in and kicked their ass out.
0: The NBA's getting ragdolled?
25: So, last year, the NFL's triple header averaged 22.9 million viewers across all their platforms. The NBA's five-game slate averaged 5.5 million viewers.
0: Mm.
25: Now,
0: you know, Britney Spears sells a lot of albums. I don't give a damn.
25: So here's what I'll say, too. It's just like, yes, there's going to be different audiences. There are people who are fans of one league and not the other, but they're also crossover fans, and that's who you're fighting for, the eyeballs you're fighting for on a day like Christmas. I don't think that the NBA should move because I don't know where they're going to move to. It's kind of a tradition. I want to say a tradition unlike any other, like the Masters. But you expect there to be a slate of NBA games on Christmas Day. If the NFL wants to muscle in and do their thing, sure. But where else is the NBA going to go, I guess, is my question.
0: You just got to present it like it's a great sports day. Hey, the more the merrier. Christmas.
25: By the way, I've seen people do that, Adam. They're like, here is the list of play-by-play on Christmas Day. And it was literally, from like a West Coast standpoint, from 9 a.m. until 9 p.m., there are sports on. Literally every second of the entire day.
0: Well, that's fine.
20: Sports.
0: The gift that keeps on giving on Christmas.
25: Yeah.
0: We're just loaded with games in multiple sports.
25: Yeah, it's like there's a certain sect of people. I'd like to think that I'm one of them, and obviously I love the NFL, but there's something special about the NBA and the slate of NBA games on Christmas Day.
0: Yeah.
25: That maybe I'm just waxing nostalgic. I don't know, but it would feel weird if the NBA didn't have a wide swath of games to choose from or to watch on Christmas.
0: Well, how long ago did the NFL start this? 2 years ago?
25: 2 years ago, I believe.
0: And that's when I first started seeing our guy, Noah Eagle, on Netflix with Greg Olsen or somebody as his color man on Christmas calling a big game.
25: Because if you remember, there was a while where I believe the NFL will actually move their entire slate of games to Christmas Eve so they wouldn't play on Christmas
0: Day. Right. Wasn't there a Raiders-Saints game on Christmas Eve before?
25: There might have been. I feel like they've done this. I think they've done this on New Year's Eve in the past, too, where they wouldn't play on New Year's Day to help like preserve like the day for college or whatever. So the NFL
0: Nobody's playing fair anymore.
25: No,
0: Nobody cares.
25: The NFL does not give a rip.
0: Your day, my day. No.
25: It's our day.
0: We're fighting for this day. We're competing at all times. And remember what LeBron James said the first year the NFL did this after a game, I think, against Golden State?
27: LeBron James.
0: He came out and really tried to push the narrative that this is the NBA's day still.
25: He said that. This is the NBA day. Give us our day back or something like that.
0: Yeah, and I'm sure Adam Silver loved it, and he was being a good ambassador for the NBA.
25: It fell on deaf ears.
0: I don't think Roger Goodell gave an F.
28: Evening, Commissioner.
25: Nor should he. Everybody's trying to fight for their own space right now. Every single league is.
0: I think, yeah, everybody for themselves. This is competition. This is big business. The NFL is trying to compete with Apple and Google.
25: Right.
0: Like, that's what
25: Roger
0: they're
25: Goodell
0: looking
25: said
0: at.
25: That.
0: Because they've already beaten every other league.
25: I'd also heard a notion like, oh, maybe the NBA can move the NBA Cup, and maybe a way to combat the NFL is have some NBA Cup elimination games be played on Christmas. It's like, you can't do that. Those games aren't even locked in yet. There's logistical issues. No matter what the NBA does, It's early in the season. This is the third to final week in the NFL season. All these games can be very important. Important NFL games are going to beat NBA games in the regular season any day of the week.
0: Regardless if it's a cup game or not, and as much as I love the NBA and some of the stuff they've done, like the in-season tournament, I'm still not on board with the NBA Cup.
25: Not a fan, huh?
0: I'm not there yet, Kevin. It's my bad. Look, I'm not used to this soccer style.
25: Thank you, Mark. Thank you guys for listening. Much appreciated. Project NIL is next here on Fox Sports Radio. We are
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12: 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So now all of a sudden the W is thrust into a situation where none of the players have been before, the league hasn't been, no one's had to make decisions like this before. The W made this incredible jump. That's never happened. No sport has made a jump from where they were to all of a sudden being at the big table with everybody. 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
15: In an NFL exhibition Friday night, Tampa Bay won at the Jets 24-16. Jets QB Geno Smith was out with a sore foot, but the Jets did lead 10-0 in the first quarter with rookie Cade Klubnik at quarterback. The Cleveland Cavaliers are trading Dennis Schroeder to the Hornets. WNBA Indiana over Dallas 98-87. Caitlin Clark 29 points, 10 assists, 1 turnover. Venus Williams lost her first-round match in Cincinnati. Scottie Scheffler leads in Memphis by 3 strokes. In baseball's late game, the Dodgers held on 3-1 over Milwaukee. The win to Yoshinobu Yamamoto. The Brewers left bases loaded in the ninth against Edwin Diaz. Houston got another homer from Yordan Alvarez, number 36 of the year. And Houston then scored 5 runs in the 10th to beat Seattle 10-7. A's over Texas 8-3. The Padres won their 6th straight. White Sox won 9-5 at Detroit. I'm Steve DeSager.
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13: Here's Anthony Gargano and William Penn Charter School Director of Athletics, Daniel DeBernardinis.
18: Well, good morning, good morning, good morning, good morning. Happy, happy Fox Sports Saturday. Oh, yeah. We are deep into August, the middle of August, and it's only fun from here on out. That's right. Except for those who have to go back to school, like my partner over here. This is Project NIL, and we dive into everything with name, image, likeness from college through high school and down to the youth. We cover everything here. Danny DeBernardinis, the athletic director from Penn Charter, one of the oldest high schools in the country. I'm Anthony Gargano. Good morning, Danny D.
19: What's going on, cuz? How we doing, baby?
18: Well, you know I'm in a good spot, man.
19: I know, man. This is you.
18: Now, this is where I want the calendar to finally slow down. Like, I'm in no rush right now. Like,
19: yeah, you were in hyperspeed till now. Now you can,
18: right.
19: You want to slow it down.
18: Now it starts to slow because I like the last couple of weeks of August, the lead up to the football season. Like, you know, we're a week away from, we're having our week zero games, right? Like, and then the Labor Day games, right? College is here. We love it. Now, that means, as we reach this point, you guys, now I know high school, get everybody's back. What's your deal? Like, when do your classes start?
19: We don't start till closer to Labor Day. Like, the few that Wednesday, Thursday, Friday before, we'll have, like, different class levels come in. But yeah, we really start up after Labor Day.
18: Yeah, what's funny, and that's how my kids are. My kids start after Labor Day, and I was talking to people, you know, around the country, like Brady Quinn yesterday. I did his show, two pros with a couple Joe, and they started next week. And Jeff's kids start next week. Like, it's crazy around the country.
19: There's some that, and locally to us as well, Ant, that start now and finish earlier. A school that was in our previous league, LaSalle College High School, they start mid-August.
18: And wow, LaSalle starts that early?
19: Yeah, and they end, like, before Memorial Day. Like, they're done middle of May. So that's kind of their it's becoming a trend that it's growing.
18: Why?
19: I'm not sure the actual rationale behind it. I think they like the flexibility of it. I think they like finishing earlier. I don't know if there's any statistics behind it. I've never been at a school that has done it. But I've seen it just being around these other schools, and it's a growing trend for sure.
18: Yeah, I don't know why you would, like, you know, the idea of summer, like, summer includes August, right? Like, I never understood, like, the whole idea of summer vacation is to take it through August. Because what kid wants to be in class when it's 1,000 degrees?
19: Yeah, it's different. Maybe it's to give bigger breaks throughout the year. I think that, you know, maybe a longer Christmas break, a longer Thanksgiving break. Like, you give yourself the flexibility to have larger breaks, larger spring breaks. People want to travel. Maybe it gives them more flexibility throughout the year. That's just the stuff that comes to my brain. But I honestly do not know the actual stats behind it or what's driving it that everyone's doing. That's becoming more of a trend. It is popular, and it's starting to grow for sure.
18: Yeah. Yeah, pretty wild. Pretty wild, brother. Like, you know, it's an interesting concept. I don't like it. Now I'm gonna go back to class. Now, you know, you're playing football, you got practice. Like, you gotta worry about camp and getting to practice and it's on. But you shouldn't be worried about class while you got camp, training camp going on.
19: No, for sure. I agree. I think it's I'm on the same page as you. I like to enjoy my summer. You know, obviously sports are back. I'm happy. But for someone that, you know, was in my time in school, I just think.
18: Yeah, you're an academic. So, I mean, when do you go back? Like, obviously you're there because the fall sports have started for you. But, like, when are you in every day?
19: It's been happening. We had leadership team retreats last week. So, like, we're back, man. I'm back in there. It's good and bad. I had a couple of long days. Like, you gotta get used to it again. Like, I had a couple, 8 to 5s where you know, you're just in the office and you're in meetings, and it's like, man, you gotta get used to this again. I was tired.
18: Oh, that's
19: I was spent.
18: Well, you used to be sitting.
19: In the summer, you take the 8 to 2, 8 to 3s. You can have a little bit more flexibility. You're not, you know, you're walking around, but, like, to be, like, locked in for that period of time, it's like, all right, you gotta reprogram yourself. Yeah. You gotta get back.
18: Yeah. Yeah. I love you academians. You academics. I love it. That's fantastic. Lots to get to. Because it's basically high school football season has begun.
19: Yeah, man. We're in the thick of it. Everyone has started last week or will be starting this week. So we're back. In the thick of it. And yeah, it's an exciting time, man. I think next week, a little closer to the season, we'll do our top 10 players. And then before the season starts, which is the following week, we'll roll out our top 10 for the year. And then we'll check back at the end. Last year, I think we had 7 out of 10 teams still finish in the top 10 in the max prep rankings. So we did a good job.
18: Wow.
19: Yeah,
18: dude.
19: Preseason, we were on it.
18: Hey, you were, man. You
19: were on it.
18: You, dude, you got your ear to the ground. When it comes to, like, people have to realize this. When it comes to talent around the country, my boy is locked in to the top kids around the country, like the best kids. Like, you were telling me about Rajah Bell's son, who Rajah Bell played in the NBA for many years. He has a son, Dia Bell, who was a quarterback in Florida. You were all over him. You were all over all the top quarterbacks coming out, like all the high school kids. You've been on those. The top receiver, Jet Harrison, Marvin's son.
19: Yeah, so locally to our area, you know, and nationally, it's just having relationships having people, you know, connecting. You know, you're great at it, talking to people all the time, and, you know, just kind of keeping your ear open and dialogue and conversations, and then you kind of see it, and then being lucky enough to go to these different showcases throughout my time as athletic director where I'm not just stuck in a certain area. I'm traveling and I'm getting to see the best of the best. And, you know, being around it enough, you kind of see when someone does something a little special and you're like, all right, they got a little something different to them, right? So, yeah, I mean, I've been very blessed to be able to see the different talent. But a lot of it comes down to your network and who you're talking to and having, you know, relationships and conversations, man. So, yeah, I'm excited for the year. There's so much talent out there. So much money out there, Ant. It's crazy for these kids. So we'll dive into it more. There's a big, you know, big class action suit going on with the 2022 class. So it's a crazy world we're in right now.
18: It really is. I love this time of year. You know, I spent, I was at practice. You know, because now we're full hitting, right? Like, now we're... You know, my, for those people who don't know, I have two boys, 16 and 13. And, you know, I help out with my 13-year-old squad, and, it's the eighth grade. And, it's the best watching him hit. You know, it was funny. Dan, he, the little one comes home and, you know, your first day of hitting, he's like, oh, you saw him. He was spent, right? Cause, you know, They were doing Oklahoma's, and it's basically, you know, the way they do it, they just make you keep going, right? Like, you know, if you want to go, you go. And so he went a bunch of times. Like, he was just, he was loving it. And then after practice, he was beat up, and he was showing me his arm. He had the top of his arm all bruised up, and he was looking at it, and yesterday he came back and he's looking at it and it looks a lot worse. I don't even feel anything, but he loves it because it was like a trophy for him.
19: Yeah. Well, I love that for him. Right. That's big time. He loves it. You know, he's in it, you know, and you sent me the video, man. He's getting big, man. He lays the wood, brother. He can hit. I know he's a skill position player, but if he ever decides to switch over to the other side of the ball, he can.
18: Well, he's starting middle linebacker.
19: Yeah, he can go, man.
18: See, they were like, coaches like, yeah, you're going to be our Mike. You'll call signals. You know, I want him just to focus quarterback, but he's actually a pretty good defensive player. Like, he moves fast and he hits.
19: I like it for them, man, because they get to understand what the other positions are doing.
18: Yes.
19: You know, yes. I like to see it. That's why, you know, you see these guys that are successful that start a quarterback and move to offensive line or tight end or defense side of ball because they get to see it. I really think it's important for kids to play both sides of the ball at some point and just be able to see it because your knowledge of the game just grows. You're understanding what the other people are doing. And if the end goal is to be quarterback, I love that he's playing linebacker right now because he's going to have a great understanding of the game and how it evolves and moving the defense and using your eyes and what they're seeing out there. So I think it's really cool.
18: Yeah. You know, you mentioned it, man. You know, a little bit later on, I want to go, speaking of quarterbacks, I love quarterbacks, right? It's my favorite. So a little bit later on, I want to kind of go through the pathway of, I took the top 12 quarterbacks in college football, and I want to go through their pathway, and it's an interesting lesson, and it's everything that we've talked about. I think of you, and like I can hear your voice when talking about some of these kids and some of their pathways, the multiple transfers, right? All this stuff. But first, you want to dive into this suit? I mean, this is crazy. The class of 22, it broke 2 weeks ago. We were on the air. It broke that Friday night.
19: Yeah, it broke around midnight the night before we went on.
18: And with Judge Charlotte Sweeney in Colorado. And all of a sudden, I mean, you know, Indiana's got a pass rusher, right? Like, there's a bunch of kids going back, bunch of teams getting better.
19: Yeah, it's wild. I spoke to associate head basketball coach in the SEC, and I was asking him if this will. He's like, "Yeah, we're in on it. Like, we have money. We're going to spend. We're definitely going to add to our roster." So like, it's if each school, like, did they spend? Did they not spend? You got schools like in basketball, like LSU, who have four people on their roster. They're going to go after everybody, right? And did they know? Was this part of their plan? Like, why'd they have only four guys this late? Were they banking on this? Like, it's a wild thing. So there was an injunction. It started out in Colorado. The NCAA appealed it. It's been withheld. Now they're going to the Supreme Court, 10th Circuit, and their ruling came yesterday. So basically, the NCAA has till Monday to make up their mind if what they're going to do with it. If they're going to keep fighting or they're going to say, okay, it's open for a week, or adding this window for these kids to come back and figure out the parameters around it and see where they can commit to. It's a wild thing. It's been evolving, but it's been upheld so far. The NCAA tried to fight it, and it's been locked in. It hasn't moved. So the main reason for this lawsuit is the class of 2022. They came out with this rule on NCAA, which I believe if they did in October, there's no problem. Like, the fact that they did it in July, it allowed this class to get involved. Like, it was so short-sighted on their part. Like, again, if they released this rule in October, everyone's moved on. Because it's not affecting anybody that's currently playing. Right? So, they released it in July, and there was rumblings before that. So, then the people who graduated are like, well, 2021 still had the COVID year. So everyone before them has been getting 5 years because of the COVID. So now they're saying everyone after this class gets 5 years. So they're the one class that kind of was the odd man out. So they were upset, right? So they started filing these class action lawsuits. And it seems like the judges have agreed. And now we're in this limbo where we're waiting to see how it plays out. But it's August. And guys are going to join football teams, and guys are going to join, you know, like, there's going to be a lot of moving parts of sports that are going on right now. I mean, we talk about the main ones of football and basketball, but I'm sure it's going to affect soccer. It's going to affect, you know, other fall sports.
18: Yeah, because why wouldn't you, if a guy that was on the team that was good, whatever sport it was, why wouldn't the coach go, yeah, come on back. I got your spot. I got your number.
19: 100%. Like, there's
18: unless guys it's Jay Daniels' number.
19: Oh, God, that's another crazy story. But there's guys who are elite college players that might not always translate to the pro ranks. So there's tons of people who graduated who just missed out or trying to fight a way through a training camp, you know, trying to fight for a 53-man spot that might not work out. They're not trending in the right way. They're like, I'll go back to college. Why not go get a couple million dollars, right? So it's a wild thing. It was short-sighted by the NCAA yet again in releasing in July. Like, if you literally wait till October, there's no issue. There's no way for them to fight. The season's already started. You know, maybe you get a fight for the second semester, but it's not what they're dealing with right now. So we'll see how it turns out. It looks like over this weekend and early next week, we'll have it all sorted. And then we'll see how these rosters shake out, Ant. It's going to be interesting.
18: Well, here's the thing, Dan. Like, one of the things that I don't know how it goes back to 4 years. I don't know how it doesn't stay at five.
19: No, like, it's never going to go back.
18: Because, you know, every other is going to have an argument. Well, a year before I may.
19: No, this is going to be permanent.
18: Right.
19: This is the new rule. And for...
18: We always wanted to be here anyway. That was part of our, when we created our landscape and all the rules, you know, I think we had, didn't I want 6 years?
19: We had six to play.
18: Yeah, four, five. Six to play six five. To play,
19: yeah, six to play four or five, I think we initially said, because of the injuries. Like, we were given more grace to the injuries.
18: Right.
19: Like, if a kid tears his ACL twice in college, right? They should be able to appeal. Maybe it was 5 years, but an appeal for six with injuries.
18: Right.
19: Was what I think we kind of stuck to. But, yeah, I mean, we'll see. It's crazy. So it all comes down to this. After the summer, if Congress gets back involved in this bill and it passes, that's the only way we're going to get these some guardrails on it. And we'll see. I don't know.
18: I still don't believe that's going to pass in Congress.
19: I don't think so either. I think
18: you see the stuff that they're putting in that bill. I don't. There's no way. I don't see it going to pass.
19: I don't see it either, sadly. But we'll see. I mean, we need something to happen.
18: Yeah.
19: And hopefully we get some transition and get some traction with the higher levels and within Congress. But I don't foresee that happening in the near future, to be honest with you.
18: All right. So here's the deal. We're coming up. You're going to lay out our top 10.
19: No, we're going to do that next week.
18: I'm sorry.
19: Yeah, we're going to do because the season doesn't start for the following week, so we're going to.
18: Okay, I'm sorry. I got confused for a second because I'm jumping the gun. I want to. In fact, what we should do is we'll get together because we'll be together this week and kind of go through it. Maybe we'll get a couple of the coaches on or something like that because I love that stuff. All right, let's do a couple things. We're going to take a quick TO. I also want to get into the pathway of kind of like when you think about big time quarterbacks, big time football players, what's their pathway? And you've kind of played this out during the course of it because we've lived through this. And it's fascinating because you see a couple of the old school ways. But mostly everybody is the new school. It's really interesting. We got to do that. Lots to get to. This is Project NIL. Danny D, the AD. I'm Anthony Gargano right here. 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
0: To this.
14: 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Josh Allen with a 6-yard touchdown run.
0: And this.
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0: Welcome back, Project NIL. Danny DeBernardinis, the athletic director of Penshawder High School. I'm Anthony Gargano. 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I'm fascinated by this college football season, and I cannot wait. I love looking at all the quarterbacks and where everybody's at. So I have a list of the pathways of the top dozen quarterbacks or so, all right? So I want to go through them, where they came from, and then what to expect, because I know you're looking at them, and you're looking to see where they're going to be this year. What happens draft-wise? Where do they wind up? All that stuff.
1: Yeah, it's going to be

0: one. And like, you know, the guys, McShays of the world, and they're saying there could be six quarterbacks in the first round. Dude. This 2027 draft is supposed to be one of the greatest drafts of all time, they're talking about.
1: This is, I remember, well, the ultimate draft was, what was that, the Marino, the 82 draft? The 83 draft. It was the 83 quarterback draft. 1983. Dan Marino, it was like a bunch, Jim Kelly. It was like a bunch of quarterbacks, right? And then I covered the draft, the 99 draft, dude. I did profiles, like I went and visited all these kids, right? 99 was McNabb, was
0: Tim Couch.
1: Tim Couch, correct. It was Akili Smith.
0: Oh, wow.
1: From Oregon, who went to Cincinnati, was a bust.
0: Yes.
1: Cade McNown from UCLA to the Bears. Who else is that trip? Oh, Dante Culpepper.
0: Oh, yeah, Vikings. Yeah.
1: Was in that draft. Central Florida. Dude, I went down there. Before Central Florida became a decent program, they were like a smaller D1, right? And Culpepper was the best. He was the fastest kid on the team. He was out running. Like, I was watching tape with the coaches. They're like, look at this. Watch him outrun cornerbacks. Like, he was outrunning D-backs.
0: No, he was a specimen, man. So it didn't project out, but there was, you know, obviously huge college guys that year. I mean, like, you know, McNabb probably had the most successful career.
1: No, but to your point, they all, it was all flop. Tim Couch is in Kentucky. He didn't do anything. Kelly Smith didn't do anything. Cade McNown didn't do anything. I mean, there was one other guy, but to your
0: Ricky
1: point.
0: Williams was in that draft.
1: Who was it?
0: Wasn't Ricky in that draft? Or my
1: yes.
0: way off?
1: Yes, he was. Edgerrin James was in that draft. But that was supposed to be the quarterback draft. This quarterback draft, I can't see how it's not a great draft. Like, let's look at the top quarterbacks that we have this year. Let's start off with C.J. Carr, because I think he is the best quarterback in the country right now.
0: Wow.
1: Yes.
0: Wasn't expecting that.
1: Yes. I love C.J. Carr. Now, he's old school, and I don't think he comes out, but, you know, he went to Saline High School in Michigan and right to Notre Dame.
0: Love that. Now, if... I think it's smart for him to come back because how deep this draft is, right, with QBs, to wait, unless he is obviously a top three guy, right? But in today's NIL era, it's smart, even if you are, like, I think the number one quarterback is Dante Moore.
1: Yes.
0: And he made that decision. He would have been the second overall pick, and he decided to go back, right? So, but it's different when you're getting $7 million to come back and play quarterback, right? So there's a little difference in today's world, but C.J. Carr, I love it. Went to Notre Dame, stayed local, didn't go too far from where he's from. He's a preseason Heisman guy. He's an elite guy. I'm interested to see when they're not so run heavy this year, and it's more on his shoulders how he steps up.
1: No, you know, Jeremiah obviously. Love, no Price this
0: no
1: year.
0: No Price behind him, right? It's you got those security blankets in the backfield.
1: No, listen, you're right. Like I say, he's the best because projecting out.
0: Yeah.
1: I mean, you know, I mean,
0: I have him second on my list.
1: I mean, listen, Dante Moore, the kid's a stud, right? Like, the kid's a flat out stud. I want to see how he rebounds from that championship game or from that playoff game.
0: Oh, yeah. I mean, he got absolutely rocked.
1: I mean, first play of the game was a pick six when he played Indiana. I'm curious. Now, they're loaded. Oregon is loaded. Now, this is Dante's path, right?
0: And but
1: five
0: quick,
1: star.
0: Yeah. Have they ever had Oregon ever had a quarterback that's really stuck in the NFL either? Right? They have
1: Herbert.
0: This widespread offense. Oh yeah, Herbert. But yeah, I mean, we'll see, because those guys sometimes the offense when you're playing that five wide and you're just playing fast and you're getting out there is a little different. But yeah, let's talk about his path.
1: And you got a career backup going way back. Who's still in the league. You know what I'm talking about?
0: You're talking about Chip's guy?
1: Yes. Very good.
0: Yeah, Mariota.
1: Yeah, that's right. You remember the Eagles?
0: Oh, the Eagles almost gave up the whole franchise for him.
1: Yes. It was going to be like
0: Fletcher Cox and a bunch of other players.
1: They were going to make a huge trade. They tried to make a big trade to get Marcus Mariota to pair up with Chip Kelly. Imagine that.
0: Oh, my God. Jesus Christ.
1: That would have been a flop.
0: Big time.
1: Dante Moore, Martin Luther King High School in Detroit, 5-star. Went to UCLA, started 5 games as a true freshman, and then, interestingly, he transferred to Oregon and sat behind Dylan Gabriel in 2024.
0: Yeah.
1: Which I think that was a great move for him because you got to watch.
0: I loved it.
1: And last year, he was spectacular last year up until the championship game.
0: I loved it. I love when guys say, okay, like they're playing the long game a little bit. You know, like I'll be ready for my opportunity if it comes up, but I'm going to go learn. I'm not going to rush into this. And, yeah, I mean, obviously it's worked out for him, and then he was patient again. So if it keeps trending in the direction, he should be the number one overall pick if things keep going, you know, in his way. Like he's been being patient with it. And
1: yeah.
0: And with his new rule, hey, if he wants to come back, he's got another year, Ant.
1: Hey, man, I'm all for coming back to school.
0: Yeah, man.
1: Listen, the NFL is great, and you start the clock, and I get it. I understand it. And, you know, but, like, as good as Dante Moore, and listen, I mean, I don't think he's a flop. I think he's going to be a stud in the NFL. But there's always – you never know, man.
0: No, you don't.
1: That's the one thing. Once you get to that league, it's different.
0: They figure you out quick, boy. You got to keep adapting. You can't.
1: Yes.
0: They get a tape on you, and it's tough.
1: So why not? Like, I go, you know, if I'm going to be number one pick, well, does it matter if I – why don't I bank another because now I banked another 7-8 mil, and then I go to the league. I'm going to be number one pick, number two pick, whatever. And I'll get another big deal. Like, you know, I'm stacking. Why wouldn't I? Because God forbid, I'm not the truth. Then yeah. What?
0: Yeah. I mean.
1: We've seen the guys, you know, bust before.
0: Oh, for sure.
1: And again, I don't think that's the case with Dante Moore, but the whole point is you never know.
0: Real quick, Ant, the Heisman odds. Just for this upcoming year to let everybody know, it's obviously quarterback-driven. C.J. Carr is the favorite at 700. Arch Manning is plus 750 right behind him. And then it's Dante Moore plus 1,000. Then Mensa, 1,100. Trinidad Chalice at 1,200. Julian Sain at 1,200. And then Jeremiah Smith at 1,400. So first-round
1: receiver.
0: Mix.
1: Look at that. All right, well, let's look at that. So we can go by those odds. So you mentioned Trinidad Chambliss. He's been he had a fabulous kind of road, right?
0: Very cool.
1: From Forest Hills Northern High School in Michigan to Ferris State. State thing is wild, right?
0: Yes.
1: To now to Ole Miss. He won his petition. To get the extra year because it was the injury, they didn't have the technology, the medical stuff. So he winds up getting his 6 year. And I'm a Trinidad Chambliss fan. I mean, he was awesome last year.
0: Yeah, he's so fun to watch. And I think he's got a shot in this NFL, right? I mean, he doesn't have the prototypical size or, you know, build of a big NFL quarterback, but the guy's a winner, man. And that goes a lot. He has the intangibles. He seems to really understand the game. I think he learned a lot with Lane. You know, hate it or love him, he's a really brilliant football mind, Lane.
1: Yes.
0: So I think he learned a ton there. And I think he's going to be successful in the NFL, whether it's, you know, a mid-tier starter or, you know, a lifelong backer. I think, you know, he's not projected in the first round, but I think if he has another great year, people might want to take a shot on him, right? These other guys are all ahead of him as far as draft stock goes, but he's got the intangibles, and that weighs a lot for me.
1: All right. You mentioned Darian Mensa.
0: Oh, boy.
1: I mean, look at his path. From St. Joseph High School, out in Cali, Tulane, Duke, Miami. He went from Tulane to Duke to Miami. And listen, he's going to have success there, right? He redshirted in 23 at Tulane. He breaks out in 24, transfers to Duke in 25, throws for almost 4,000 yards and 34 touchdowns with just 6 interceptions. He wins the ACC championship and his championship game MVP. And then he goes to Miami to replace Carson Beck.
0: And I'm very close with the Duke staff. You know, they had a very public NIL dispute because they signed him for 2 years when they got him. They knew what they had. They were like, this guy is it. Like, they say the way he throws the ball, he's an NFL surefire.
1: Yeah.
0: He's got it all. Now, he was at Duke, so he wasn't on the biggest stage, but those guys who I really trust their football knowledge said he's big time, and he has a huge pro arm, and I'm excited to see what he does in Miami. I kind of wish he was stuck at Duke. He signed a 2-year deal, but that's just NIL, right? There's not enough guardrails. You can get out of it, right? You decide you want to go, you go. So, yeah, man, he's big time, and I see him rising up the board this year.
1: Yeah, he fits the profile, brother. Fits the profile. He's got it all. All right, what's that?
0: No, good. We'll take a little break and we'll come back.
1: We'll take a quick TO and we'll come right back and finish out the top quarterbacks. We're prepping you. We're getting you ready. It's around the corner. Project NIL be with you every step of the way. Danny D, the AD. I'm Anthony Gargano right here on Fox Sports Radio.
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0: Project, NIL. Danny DeBernardini's athletic director from Penn Charter High School, one of the oldest high schools in the country, right in Philadelphia. I'm Anthony Gargano, your resident sports dad and Project NIL. By the way, those of you that follow the podcast, follow the show, we're going to be launching our podcasts in the next couple of weeks. Newsletter, we're going to keep you up to date with all the stuff because we're launching a whole Project NIL kind of world. Isn't that right, Danny DDAD?
1: Yes, sir. We got a lot of really cool things. We're going to highlight college athletes, high school athletes. We're going to talk to people in administration. We're going to talk to, you know, coaches that have been through at different levels, high school coaches, college coaches, even sprinkle in some youth coaches. Like, we're going to attack it from a lot of different angles and really give a cool insight and different perspective of this world and how it's evolving, how, where it was, where we're going, what it is now. So, you know, Ant, as a longtime, you know, national sports guy, he's a father now. Me and my journey as an athletic director and how I've navigated that and bringing all this knowledge together and bringing you some really cool guests along the way. We're excited, man. It's going to be a really cool thing that we're going to, you know, piggyback with this and tie it in together.
0: Yeah, man, I'm pumped up, man. It's going to be a lot of fun, a lot of fun. I love the world. You know, you've taught me a lot about this stuff. It's really interesting. And then going through it as a dad, and I've always loved that. You know, I've covered big time college football and basketball, you know, going back to the 90s, right? So like all this stuff and all these coaches and the world changing, it's fascinating stuff, fascinating. So let me get back to these quarterbacks. You know, we had a wild journey. Is that Sam Levitt, right?
1: I was waiting for you to bring him up. He's my sleeper, Ant. I love him.
0: Look at this. He goes from Westview High School in Oregon, Pleasant Grove High School in Utah, Westview High School, West Lynn High School, then Michigan State, then Arizona State, and now he's with Lane at LSU, and people go. People say that Levitt is going to have a huge year.
1: So, for one, I don't love his path, but I love his arm. I love what I'm seeing, and I think with Lane, the knowledge he'll gain offensively and the system to run, he's got a big arm. He's athletic. He can make every throw. I see him really flying up the draft board. Now, look, I transferring to find the right spot. I don't love that he transferred that much.
0: Played at three high schools.
1: Three colleges. Like, I understand it's more common in college now. I don't love that. But talent-wise, he's got it, man. And I think with Lane, I think that was a perfect spot for him to land, and I'm excited to see how he grows this year. I think he's going to have a huge year. And I think he's big time, man.
0: You know what he's a great athlete. He can move, very mobile. And he does. He's got a great arm. The fact that he's this mobile, you know, you saw, I mean, he dominated. When he was at Arizona State, he dominated.
1: He can make every throw in the field.
0: Yeah. Yeah. How about that Julian Sayin? Talk about the best spot of all the quarterbacks.
1: Oh, my God.
0: To have that group of receivers. And listen, I thought he played well. Like, it clicked for him middle of the year, and he made all the right throws. Like, he's got a good temperament. It's easy to say, well, look who he's throwing to, but you still got to go do it. And the kid's got a great head on his shoulder, right? You know, we know his path. He was a five-star from Carlsbad. Signed with Alabama, and then Nick Saban retired, and he went to Ohio State.
1: Yeah, he's a competitor. I think he's got the intangibles. I think he's a leader. I really like his ability. I mean, he's got two, you know, Mercedes Benz.
0: Yes.
1: On the outside. I mean, he's got everything. He's got the Maseratis. He's got it all out there, man. I mean, I've seen Chris Henry. I mean, Jeremy Smith. I mean, they're unbelievable. The running back room. Elite. I mean, their running back, their backup running back I had at St. Joe's Prep is Isaiah West. and he's an absolute stud. He played last year as a true freshman, but he was like third. Like,
0: right.
1: That room is stacked. The receiver room is stacked. And I think he's going to have a huge year this year.
0: Yeah, huge he's a beast.
1: Really good athlete.
0: Yeah.
1: He's tough.
0: You know, as a freshman, he had a 77% completion rate.
1: Yeah, he's smart, man. He sees the field, Ant. He sees the field.
0: And then you got Gunnar Stockton, Raven County, Georgia, right? Like, stays home. The ultimate development story, a Georgia kid who sat and sat and sat and then finally took over. And again, man, he threw for like almost 3,000 yards, 24 touchdowns, only 5 interceptions. He ran for another 462 yards, another 10 touchdowns. All right.
1: I love that he stayed. He was resilient. You know, he didn't run from the competition. He waited his time out, and now he's having an opportunity. So I'm rooting for him. I don't know how he translates to the next level.
0: I don't see the next level.
1: I don't see it. Maybe backup. Maybe he's a seventh round guy, you know, later round draft pick or unsigned, undrafted. But I love his journey, and I'm excited to see what he does this year at Georgia, man.
0: You know, Josh Hoover's another one who's interesting, right? He's at Indiana now. Had real success at TCU, right? Texas quarterback, Texas kid. So he's another one that's going to be interesting.
1: Yeah, man. Great. I'm so pumped, man. I mean, I'm locked in. You get me even fired up, man.
0: Yeah.
1: I love it. You get me to another level, brother. I'm fired up, man.
0: Let's go, baby. All right. Listen, stay tuned. Fellas, coming up next. We are
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12: 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The coach has a concussion. Ricky Pearsall now out for the year. 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
14: 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The 3-2, Pham swings and drives it. 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
18: The Dodgers took the late ball game Friday, beating Milwaukee 3-1 as the Brewers left bases loaded in the ninth against Edwin Diaz. Kansas City was a winner at the Angels 7-6. Jack Caglione homer and 5 RBIs. Colorado won at San Francisco 5-2. The Giants will host the All-Star game in 2028. Next year, the Cubs will. The Cubs won Friday at Wrigley Field 3-0 over St. Louis. Cincinnati shut out Miami 1-0. The win to the Reds' Chase Burns. He's 14-2. The White Sox won at Detroit 9-5. Padres won their 6th in a row. Victories for Toronto and for Baltimore. The Orioles won at Tampa Bay 6-5, ending a Rays 9-game winning streak. Houston, with 5 in the 10th, beat Seattle 10-7. A's down Texas 8-3. In an NFL preseason matchup, Denver dominated at Atlanta 27-7. It was 24-0 at the half. I'm Steve DeSager.
10: 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Anthony Gargano with the fellas.
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0: Oh, good morning, good morning, good morning, good morning. Happy, happy Fox Sports Saturday. It's the fellas, Jeff Schwartz, Anthony Gargano from the Fox Sports Radio Studios in Los Angeles. As you know, you know, it's back. Sports has finally got a lot to it, right? We're kicking off the NFL preseason. We have college football just a week away. We got week zero coming up shortly. We got, you know, baseball starting to get it real interesting. And then the NBA comes out with its schedule. So it's all here. And fellas, got you covered. Jeff Schwartz, Anthony Gargano. And we saw it, Jeff. We saw week one of the preseason underway. Have you been like just ensconced in NFL preseason?
20: Good morning, sir. I've been judgy, if that's the way to put it. I've been judging these teams. You know, I think you're not supposed to, right? It's a preseason, but I mean, I don't know how you don't judge some of these teams, right, with the way they play sometimes. But I've been watching it all, man. I got the film pulled up this morning.
13: Oh, I might take a look at a couple
20: rookies. I watched some Lions, Blake Miller yesterday.
13: Yeah,
20: I like to look at the young guys, see how they're playing. But it is interesting, right, because if you have preconceived notions about teams, the preseason can really help solidify those, even though you probably shouldn't care very much. And for me, you know, it's about like process, right, and depth on some of these games. And if you watch them with sort of an idea of what to look for, I think they can be helpful, right? Like, for example, I think the Jets are very poorly coached, all right? And then we saw that last season. And guess what? They looked very poorly coached again last night. You know, like, they make bad mistakes. Yeah. It's not, again, these are not players that are going to play for them. I get it. But it trickles down to the rest of your team.
13: How about
20: right?
13: that night for Bailey Zappi? Oh.
20: Right. And then you look at, like, the Falcons. You're like, I don't know. Like, you know, the Falcons have their best pass rusher out for the season got hurt. Their second best pass rusher suspended 8 games. They have their quarterback battle is probably, you know, if you talk about quarterback rooms in the NFL, it's probably worst. It's probably second worst behind the Browns, right, in the NFL. Yeah. And guess what? Tua looked terrible and the Falcons looked terrible. You're like, oh, okay, kind of checks the box there. So, you know, there are some takeaways from preseason you can have. It's mostly about, to me, the bad team, but the good teams are, you know, the Broncos.
13: Well, right, because you're not going to see a lot of on the good teams. You're not seeing a lot of players.
20: Yeah, but go ahead. Sorry.
13: No. We're going to go through it all. I want to go through each team with you and all those takeaways, and we'll kind of go. We'll dive deep because you know we Thursday night the whole thing. We got a bunch of games today that we'll look at too. But like to your point, and had me thinking about because Kevin Stefanski is a buddy of mine, and I think he's a really bright guy. I root for the guy. I mean, he went from quarterback hell to like the 8th ring of hell to the 6th ring of hell in quarterback hell.
20: Yeah, I saw a couple of clips or two. Maybe I'll be able to pull them up and just look a little bit. My social media account when I post film, I try to keep it mostly positive. Cause you know, there's plenty of people that post some negative film and it just works out better that way, I think. But the Tua stuff yesterday was bad. There was a 3rd and 15. He threw the ball 3 yards.
13: Yeah.
20: It was a 2nd and 15. Threw the ball 3 yards.
13: Yeah. I mean, what are we doing here? Like, this is stuff that we got to work on. Come on, man.
20: And, it's like, well, all the things about Tua that you think are not good, they all showed up in the first 2 drives of that game yesterday. And, you know, again, I think the Falcons with their pass rush situation are kind of in a bad place right now. And the quarterback situation. And what's funny is like, if you were to tell me offensive line, skill guys, A+, man, right? Like one of the best in the NFL, that combination. Problem is quarterback stinks. And that's obviously what the National Football League is about. So, it was rough last night for the Atlanta. And on the flip side, you know, Denver played, I think their starters outside of Bo Nix, right? The starters play at least in the first couple drives.
13: Yeah.
20: They look great. Like the team depth looks good. Obviously, when you're good, you typically have really good depth because, you know, you got to practice against each other and whatnot. And like they look great yesterday.
13: Yeah. Yeah, they did. They look really good.
20: Without Bo Nix, start the rumors. I know. I'm not doing that, but it's kind of, you could if you wanted to.
13: That will be interesting. You know, it's so funny. Getting back to the Tua panics thing. You know what's, you're going to laugh at me, but I'd almost rather, because he came from Cleveland, Stefanski, getting back to the Falcons. I'd almost rather have Joe Flacco. Here's the one thing. Joe still can throw it. I mean, the other night he played well.
20: I think that you're going to be bad this year and draft a quarterback. I mean, that feels like what's coming, right?
13: Yeah.
20: So, which sucks because he just was on a bad team. There's not a bad team.
13: Yeah.
20: But that's where they're at. Again, the roster around the quarterback is good. And so if they can just manage to get some good quarterback play next couple of years, they're going to win football games. And so that is really where the Falcons are. It was a rough, again, I mean, it's not, the end result is as not as important as sort of what it looks like, right? And what it looked like for the Falcons last night was that all the things we thought could be an issue for the team all popped up in the first preseason game.
13: Yeah.
20: And again, the starters played, right? Like these teams are playing their starters more and more now because there's less games, and we're seeing it's really tough on a lot of teams that don't play their starters in week one and week two. And those games matter, man, right? How many times we come down in the season, you're like, oh, well, that week one game, that really cost them, you know? And there's new offenses and new schemes. So we are seeing the starters play more and more. Now, the starting quarterback might not play, right? Like, again, because of injury and whatnot, but, they're going to play starters more and more. We've seen that more and more. I like it. I think it's good to do. I'm curious if your Eagles are going to do that today at all.
13: No, they will not. Now, I could see him the second preseason game, which is weird. At some point, you'll see the first team. So next week, they got joint practices. So a lot of times... The joint practice thing, you usually don't play, but I mean, they have to start getting game experience. So my guess is it'll be next week. I don't think he would do it in the third week, but it's a dramatic new offense. So you gotta get game environment.
20: Yeah. I think the starter should play, enough snaps to feel comfortable. I mean, I feel this way for years, not just an Eagles thing. Like, I think the starter should play a little bit to feel comfortable. Now, again, if Lane Johnson doesn't play, sure, but you typically play your starting offense of line with your starting quarterback. But I'm surprised.
13: I mean,
20: It's also just an operational thing, right? It's the first time, I imagine the play calls are pretty wordy, right? The opportunity to get in there, have the operation, know what it feels like in a game. I just think joint practices are way, they can be pretty useless, for as much as the media hypes them up. They're fine.
13: You think it's a media hype?
20: I don't know.
13: I mean, cause I know coaches like them.
20: Yeah, some coaches do. Some don't. I don't know. I've done it only once. I can't really, I'm not a veteran with it, but I thought it was kind of dumb.
13: Did you really? You thought it was dumb?
20: Yeah.
13: Why? I'm curious. That's interesting.
20: I'll tell you my situation. So it was the Lions with Jim Caldwell, and we went up to Pittsburgh to play the Steelers. And, and both coaches, no fighting, all that stuff. And, we listened to them because we respected both those coaches. It's kind of just like a kind of a weirdly softish environment. I was like surprised. Like, I think both teams were just like so in tune with like the coach not pissing off the coach, that, guys sort of didn't go as hard. I don't know. I was just surprised. Okay. My brother has a story. Like, he was on the Browns and they went to Buffalo, and I think it was Buffalo, and he was like so concerned that it was going to be a bloodbath and it was going to be tough. And it was like the easiest 2 days of his life.
13: Really?
20: Yeah, like the starters like didn't play or something on Buffalo because they were kicking their butt or vice versa, something like that. Like, it just was like, he's like, yeah, we thought, there was the Buffalo with Kyle Williams and Jerry Hughes, and we just were like, I think the real defensive coach, and we were worried we were going to be just a bloodbath of a week, and it just was super easy. And then we had the fighting, right? The fighting to me is so juvenile, man. Okay, one fight, sure, but, 3, 4, 5, 6. What are we doing? Just practice, man.
13: Right.
20: just
13: right.
20: You're practicing.
13: No, I mean,
20: So, and it's why Andy Reid doesn't do them. It's why Dan Campbell didn't do them this season. And, to me, the fighting thing is interesting.
13: I got to ask Andy about that because when he was in Philly, he did it.
20: So here's my guess on why he doesn't do it. I don't know if it's so much about the fighting. I just think he has a routine about how he wants to practice. And I would imagine he thinks that joint practices ruin that routine. And he has a preparation method that he uses. He knows exactly what he wants to get of every day of practice.
13: Yeah.
20: And typically when you have a joint practice, it's simply two days, right? The first day or second day, whatever. One day is the practice schedule of one team, right? And the next day is the practice schedule of the second team. So one of the two practices, Andy Reid would basically have to give up control of practice to someone else. That's not happening.
13: No.
20: So, like, yeah. I think it's more about that than the fighting. I mean, the fighting headline sounds good.
13: I would agree with that.
20: I think it's more just like Andy Reid has a routine. He doesn't want to mess with it. Also, too, there's nowhere to put a team in Missouri State.
13: Yeah.
20: So, like, he'd have to
13: go back. He would much rather go away. He loves going away.
20: I think there's value in, as much as I didn't like it as a player, sleeping in the dorms and whatnot. I think there's a value to just bonding with your teammates, which is basically what it is, like a big bonding session. And I've stayed in we were in some miserable places for Spartanburg, South Carolina, which is fine on its own, but the dorm were just terrible. We had to rent beds and whatnot. Yeah. And then you have, I was in Minnesota State and Missouri Western. Like, it's not great, but it's a good bonding. It's a good bonding. It's what the camp's for.
13: Yeah. No, just getting away, and I always thought it was good for you. I did.
20: Your family. Your family's fine. Family's fine. You're okay. Your family will survive without you for 3 weeks.
13: Right. And that's the thing. We're only talking about, like, you're always back before the games.
20: Now you are. It was not always that case. I mean, we didn't break camp till the third game when we were
13: the Panthers. Well, and Andy's camp was next.
20: Yeah, and now.
13: But I'm talking about now. I'm like, now you're back before the preseason.
20: Oh, man. I have, you'd get an off night in Spartanburg, South Carolina. Not even off night. You'd Wednesday night off, and all the wives and girlfriends would show up in the town for the one little. Yeah. They weren't allowed in the dorms, though. There was a local hotel that was pretty booked for a couple hours.
13: You had the conjugal visits.
20: Yeah.
13: It was the joint.
20: Oh, dude. Conjugal. Yeah. You had to. So that was always the fun night. It was like the second Wednesday of camp. You just, all the wives and girlfriends would come into town, and the local Marriott just had full capacity. It was weird. And, but I mean, dude, I could do an entire podcast, entire show on the sort of like family wife culture of sports wives. Don't get me started down. I'm going to get canceled for my thoughts on that. But, it's good to get away. It's good to be bonded with your team. My fondest memories. I mean, training camp was rough, but the locker room, man, like the jokes, the laughs, the fun times we had, there's a lot of joy that came from going away for training camp, as hard as it was. And we're not that far away. 75 minutes from home. It's not like we're that far. But, man, it was such a great bonding experience for all of us. And you build those friendships and those bonds and those laughs and those jokes, and sometimes of the rookie singing and the talent shows and the late night film sessions. And, it was a good time to learn about your teammates,
13: Yeah. Well, that's how to me, that's why I always believed in it, because there's a trust factor that comes from it. Like, it's a byproduct of it. When you guys are together and everybody's working, the distraction of home, and I get, like, now because the facilities are great, all the medical stuff's there. So you have all the resources right at the facility, and these places are like little fortresses. Yes. Like if there's ever, God forbid, World War III, go to an NFL complex and hide out, because you'll be fine. You'll have all the medical and food that you need for years to hide out. And, it's got that, all that stuff is just amazing. But, going away for a couple of weeks, I'm not saying you're going to go away like back in the day in 6 weeks and be at Lehigh. I mean, the Eagles used to be at Lehigh University, which is about an hour and change, about an hour and 20 minutes. And it was the Lehigh 500 on the last day of camp. And everybody,
20: buddy,
13: it was like 5 weeks and everybody couldn't wait to get out.
20: Buddy, the state troopers were waiting for us. They knew. They knew we were driving up 77, man. They were ready. They were ready to pull us all over.
13: Yeah.
20: That was messed up, though. They were, like, sitting, like, on the highway. They knew what they got out of camp. Someone got pulled over every single time.
13: Yeah, always. Oh, because you always had one dope that that had to go 112.
20: Yeah, and they're in a souped up charger. It's like loud as can be, like just a bright red. It's like, well, yeah, of course they're going to pull you over.
13: Yeah.
20: But there is, again, there is that bonding. And, you know, I was in Panthers camp last weekend or 2 weeks ago. And the Panthers are great. I have a great relationship with them. Like, I like what they're doing. It's just such a different vibe being a training camp practice at home, you know, and it has nothing to do with the rules. Like, I was talking to JJ Jansen, who's been in the NFL since 2009. They're a long snapper. He's the most games as a Panther. It's so funny. He's 39. I'm 40. Like, we're the same age.
13: You would have learned that skill.
20: We got kids the same age. I long snapped in high school and college, by the way. I was the backup in college. I'm just too fat. I couldn't go to the field and cover anybody. But nonetheless, like, talking to JJ is fun. He's like, we got 11 hours a day in the building. That's it, in training camp. So, like, I was like, wait, so you're out at 6:30? He goes, yeah, 6:30. We get in at 7:30, out at 6:30. And I'm like, you go home? He goes, yeah, just like regular life. I mean, it is what it is now, right? And so the players that bargained for this, they've got good for them. But it is different now. I think that
13: I'll be honest with you, though. I mean,
20: what?
13: I'll be honest with you. I mean, if I were a player, I'd want to be there.
20: I don't think guys know the difference anymore, right? Like, because they've done
13: they
20: it.
13: They don't. Well, that's why. Do it now. I guess I'm going from back in the day, right? Because, like, you want to be in the being with your teammates is fun.
20: Yeah.
13: I
20: don't want to advocate for 2-a-days, obviously. If you go away for camp and you get to stay at a hotel, it's probably a little nicer than a dorm room. So a dorm room, again, please don't cry for everyone. I know you're probably like, oh my God, Jeff Schwartz, I'm so sorry. You made a lot of money and you had to stay in a dorm room for 3 weeks. I get it. Okay, guys, I understand. But as a big fella, you know, not having a bed that fit for a decent amount of time in 3 weeks is not great. You know, like, it's not great to put two twins together and have a mattress pad in the middle, you know, like, you know, it is the best environment, but you make it work, obviously.
13: Yeah, you do. I just think you have that. All right, you just have that. Your mind's clear. Your focus. It's everything in life. It's so much about focus and getting rid of distractions. I'm telling you, like, the older I get, the one thing that to me, it's all about distractions and how you limit distractions.
20: Correct.
13: Big believer. All right, we're going to come back. We're going to go through each team that has played in the preseason and give you thoughts, because it's breakdown time. Lots to get to. The NBA schedule has come out. All right, baseball's winding down. We're going to look at college football, because I cannot wait for the quarterbacks, the top 12 quarterbacks I want to talk to you about. So we got plenty to do. The Brain will stop by later. We're the fellas, Jeff Schwartz, Anthony Gargano, just getting started on a Fox Sports Saturday.
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0: 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All right, Jeff, I want to get to this. I want to get to some observations. What we've seen so far through the preseason, and I kind of like how these coaches are approaching it. Because, like, they're playing. A lot of guys
1: are starters playing. Absolutely, yes.
0: Right?
1: It's great to see.
0: All right. Let's start Thursday night. Lions and Bengals. We saw Joe Burrow get sacked.
1: Yes.
0: It's like, oh, my God, no.
1: Yeah. I was less than enthused about the old pass protection there for the Bengals. But, you know, I thought that

0: otherwise they looked pretty good. I went back and watched. Yeah,
1: Orlando
0: them.
1: Brown got beat.
0: Yeah, then it was a play. The right guard just sort of didn't track his guy and lost track of him, and eventually made. I mean, it is what it is. But I wanted to look at defensively. Right, it was like that was the big deal. They brought in a bunch of new guys.
2: Yeah.
0: Destro Roach was not playing 100%, which makes sense. So I was like, I'm going to watch Sexy Dexy. Yeah, he got like pushed around a double team. You're like, yeah, he's not going 100%, which is fine. For the pre-deal, he played a couple snaps. I mean, I was really looking at the defense, right? I mean, that's a big part of what the Bengals are going to be this year. I thought the defense looked fine, but the Lions, again, didn't play all their starters, so it's really hard to tell in that situation. But I did think that it was a positive how that defense looked. And I'm excited to see that defense when, you know, they're on the field for a regular season game.
2: Yeah, I thought the same thing. I'm looking forward to it. Lions backup situation, Altmyer and Dobbs.
0: Because Bridgewater retired.
2: Yep.
0: Altmyer looked decent. He looked like he belonged. I will say, though, I mean, we just can't get worked up about rookie quarterbacks in the preseason. Like, we have to just.
1: Well, we are going to get worked up with
0: that. I know. But we're going to be measured about it because it's not the regular season. We've seen a lot of rookies play well early on, and then they stick afterwards. So let's hold our breath a little bit on some of these.
2: Well, let's go right to it.
0: All right,
2: let's go right to the black and gold.
0: Yes, I knew you're getting here.
2: Yes, because now the reason why I bring this up, and I'm not going to go overboard. However, I have loved this guy since he came out of high school, because I keep looking at the kid and I go, he's got great size, strength, and a big arm. And for some reason, James Franklin, for some reason, Drew Aller just never put it together at Penn State. Never put it together. Now, there was James Franklin and all his legion of horrible offensive coordinators. And I don't think the development took place, but it was good to see Drew Aller for one game with Mike McCarthy, and it was just good to see it because I know that kid can play.
0: Right. So I'll give you a sort of a general view of how I kind of view the preseason. Okay. Is that I view it through the lens of my expectations for the player. Okay. Obviously, of course, or the situation or the team that's playing. And then obviously who they're playing against, right? Do they meet those expectations? So, you know, if a one offense is playing against a two defense, they should look good. They should look good. If they do look good, I just check the box. Okay, good job, right? You look good. Because we'll get to an offense that played against a two defense that did not look good. It's like, oh boy, here we go. Not great. Okay. So base level, I'm just sort of like, do you check the box? Okay. So Drew Aller, when he's playing in the fourth quarter, second half of a preseason game, would you agree he's probably the most talented player on the field?
2: Yes.
0: So he sort of should play well, right? Like, he should play well if he's going to be any sort of NFL player. He should play well. If he doesn't, then you're like, he's not really cut out for this, right? So like, I'm not – it's a good start for Drew Aller, but if you think he's good – that is a game he should play well in, correct? You agree with me there?
2: Yeah. And your rationale is right.
0: Yes.
2: However, you know, I mean, there's a lot of people that didn't think he was any good.
0: Yes. I'm skeptical because I think that he left a lot to desire in college. And I just, the NFL is odd where, like, college doesn't really matter what you do in college. I think sometimes when you think about how many guys are good in that position that weren't really, like, that good in college. They were just fine in college, you know. But I do think, like, he should have had more success at Penn State, whether you like the coaching or not. And so that's my only concern. And again, he's not going to get a chance to play this season, most likely. So whatever he does now is fun for us to talk about, but it really has no bearing on whether he's going to play all this year.
2: Listen, I agree with you, but my only point is you have eyes. You see the kid.
0: Yeah, he's always had talent. That's never been a problem.
2: I mean, so if you got it, here's the thing, and this is where I kind of push back a little bit with you, is that you got a kid coming out of high school who, with that kind of arm and that kind of ability, this raw ability, raw skills. That's coaching, dude. You can say all you want about the player, but you got to get developed in college.
0: Well, yeah, I don't disagree.
2: There's got to be a system that's right for him. Your coach has to believe in you. I mean, dude, how many halves I've watched where they didn't throw the ball in the second half? I mean, literally, there was the Ohio State game. He threw the ball, or Michigan, and he threw the ball twice.
0: Well, that was McCarthy, wasn't it? Who did that? The McCarthy kid? JJ McCarthy?
2: Maybe I might mix. I know Allard did one too.
0: JJ McCarthy did that. He threw the ball once in the second half against someone because they ran the ball 34 times. It might have even been against Penn State. But
2: maybe that's what I'm confused. But yeah, whatever. You get my point.
0: But yes, you have to be developed. Absolutely agree. I don't know. So here, I kind of go back to this. Like, Drew Aller is unlikely to get a chance to be good in the NFL. Because he's not going to get an opportunity to play. You know, Aaron Rodgers is going to play, right, this year, as we know. The backup's probably not Drew Aller. Probably. It might be. If it is, then he might have a chance. But he's a third-string guy. When is he ever going to play? Because next year, the Steelers are going to draft a quarterback, you would imagine. But he might never get a chance in this league.
2: I mean, being serious.
0: Like that. That's the thing about the one quarterback, right? Like in my situation, I would never made it, but there's five offensive linemen. You can find a spot for me to play.
2: Agreed. But, you know, again, coaches are going to look at you and see his size and arm and go, all right, well, I'm going to take a shot with him. I don't know. You know, who knows? Yeah, do they probably draft one? I would think next year with that quarterback crop that's coming out, but I don't know. Are you able to get one? And if you do, somebody else is going to need one, and they're going to look at the. Somebody's going to give him a look at some point.
0: So he was the third quarterback, right? For the game was Mason Rudolph and Howard and Aller, right? I think that's how it went. God, they were 27-33 as a group. That's pretty good.
2: Yeah,
0: and then the Packers played some starters.
2: Yes. Yeah.
0: So good job by him. Good start. And we'll see if he gets to play.
2: No, but you get my point, right? Like, at some point, somebody looks at him and goes, size and arm, athleticism. I'll give him a shot.
0: Sure. So this time of year, this is a guy I like to talk about because I think this is So Tanner McKee, who's your backup quarterback, right, with the Eagles, every year in the preseason, all we hear is, oh, my God, I'd trade a second-round pick for him. And I know the Eagles don't want to get rid of him, but it's like, okay, then who's going to do it? Like, the Eagles are going to play today. I think they play today, right? The rest of the games are today. There's no games tomorrow.
2: Yeah, they play Baltimore.
0: And we're gonna get the same tweets from the same eight people. Oh, my God, he's the best quarterback. Someone's got to trade for him. Got to do it. He's the next great quarterback in the NFL. It's like, okay, then. Someone do it, and no one ever does it. Like, I'm tired of hearing about these guys in the preseason that the analytics guys fall in love with. It's like, okay, then some teams should trade for him. Do it. Someone do it, and no one ever does. I know the Eagles don't want to get rid of him, but if someone offers a second-round pick, they're going to do it, right? Like, I'm like, do it. Someone do it then. I feel like Drew Aller is going to get down that where, like, every year they're like, hey, man, he's got the arm. It's like, okay, then someone trade for him, and no one's going to do it.
2: Well, we're extrapolating right now that he's never going to get a chance. I just don't believe that.
0: My point is that the chance will have to come from the Steelers deciding that he's their guy after the season, right?
1: I mean, your point about them drafting a quarterback isn't, I mean, I think it's probably right. Unless they see in practice and they go, well, you know, the kid can really, I don't know. But I mean, my
0: his
1: guess
0: best is, opportunity,
1: unless honestly. unless the board doesn't fall their way, I mean, that's kind of how it goes. But they're gonna have to take quarterback. I don't disagree with you. My only point is that you know GMs. I know GMs. They're always looking for guys like that. And like you're right that Howie was never offered a second round pick, but he was offered, you know, I know for a fact he was offered a four. I don't know if he got anything higher.
0: It's probably not worth it for a good backup, but especially when you want to win a championship, right? Like there's such an importance to.
1: And they like McKee. Now, it's interesting because they go McKee and the Red Rifle tonight.
0: I just know that McKee, they wouldn't post a video of him throwing an interception. They respect him so much on that team. They would never do that on the internet. They'd never show any video.
1: All right, we'll revisit that spot that later on because I do want to get there. But we're going over our preseason observations. Lots to do. Fellas, Jeff Schwartz, Anthony Gargano, hang it out right here. Fox Sports Radio.
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0: Welcome back, fellas. Aunt Jeff, every Saturday. It's nice to hear Jeff. He's all geeked up. I'm geeked up. All of a sudden, little step. Well, everybody's looking. We got a little jump going on. Best time of the year, leading into football. Get to enjoy a couple more weeks of summer and knowing that football's right here. Baseball's heating up. You don't even have to worry about just WNBA, Jeff.
1: Yeah, it was good last night. Good Indiana Fever win.
0: Caitlin, she had a game.
1: Dude, this is basically
0: she's such a great player, man.
1: So this is basically Caitlin's second season, right? Because last year she was hurt for most of the season. And the amount of people that wanted to write her off, like, at the beginning of the season because she started, I guess, slow is kind of wild. She's averaging, like, 29-9 assists the last month of the season. Like, she's insane, dude. She's so good, and people just don't want to like. I don't. It makes no sense. Whatever. They're not my problem.
0: Yeah, I gotta tell you, I don't understand that a little bit. Not a little bit. I don't get it.
1: Why people don't? Yes. What was your what part?
0: What? Why they take shots at her constantly? Every time I just see her play, and like you know, like it, I mean, granted, I'm not diving in, but when I do see her play. She's the best player on the floor.
1: Easily. It's not even close. And that's the thing. It's like, if you just watch ball with no bias, she controls the entire game herself. And I know Kelsey Mitchell is incredible, her teammate. Her teammate has the record now for most 20-point games in a row. Kelsey Mitchell's incredible. But Kelsey Mitchell gets no assists and no rebounds. Like, Clark gets the 29 points and 10. And she should have had 17 assists. They missed a ton of layups last night. And she controls the entire game. And she also does this while getting defended like no one else in the league. Most teams pick her up at half court. They'll send doubles her way, especially if it's going well. They'll just double her right immediately after past half court, which is insane.
0: Yeah.
1: And she controls the entire tempo of the team and the game and whatnot. So I don't know, man. I mean, not my problem, I guess. I just like watching the Fever play. I watched the Lynx play tonight. The Lynx are fun to watch. I think they play Aces tonight at 8 o'clock will be fun. Second screen besides some NFL. So I kind of stopped fighting it.
0: Listen, we got all kinds of it. We got here's your lineup today. Vikings, Giants, Panthers, Bills, Browns, Bears, Jaguars, Saints, Rams, Chiefs on the NFL Network.
1: Yeah.
0: Eagles, Ravens, Cowboys, Seahawks on the NFL Network.
1: So
0: there's no room for the W tonight, dude.
1: So a couple things about today's schedule. One is that playing these games at 1 o'clock is absolutely, they're out of their minds. Yeah, we used to play preseason games all at 7 o'clock because it's hot as can be. At 1 o'clock in a lot of these plays. Why are we playing 1 o'clock games in the middle of August? It's so entirely silly. I don't get why the NFL, it's for TV, obviously, but why they're doing this. The second thing that I absolutely love, I think we talked about this.
0: Because the Browns and Bears are NFL Network too, so you got like a triple header. Yeah.
1: So when it says NFL Network, all right, it's not a national broadcast. Very rarely is it. Very rarely are they sending their national broadcast crew. What they're doing is they're pulling the home feed for the team. So if it's, you know, Cowboys, Seahawks, like if it's a Cowboys home game, the Cowboys home broadcast will be at NFL Network. And then people get really, really upset that they're listening to this game and the visiting team is not being covered. It's because it's the home broadcast. Every team has their own local broadcast for the preseason. And that's what they're pulling. Now, there are sometimes they'll have the national crew show up, but that's kind of rare in the preseason. I'm not sure it's happening this week. I think they're just taking the home feed for the team, put it on NFL Network, and people, buddy, they get so angry.
0: Oh, yeah. I mean, you know, you got to understand that you're not sending a whole, you're not doing a whole production team for a preseason game. You're using the local squads. So that's,
1: yes. Yeah. And I think though that every network said they do one national telecast to get the guys, you know, kind of in a groove, right?
0: Right. So, like, you need everybody. It's like their preseason too, where you got to get, we saw the Hall of Fame game. Fox will do one. But you're not doing it every week.
1: Correct. ESPN will do one, and they'll do one like that. Because, again, you're not sending crews to watch. You know, the Rams are going to play nobody, and the Chiefs don't have Patrick Mahomes. You're not sending a crew to do that game, right? Like, that'd be silly. So that's a fun part about the preseason. So you do get an opportunity to listen to some home broadcasts, which, you know, give you some really good information. You know, I do radio with Bob Papa, who's the Giants, the voice of the Giants. You know, he was telling me the other day, like, when he knows there'll be a national TV game, which I think the Giants are today or next week or something, like, he'll actually do more research on the other team so he can give more of a big picture for both teams, so that the fans feel like they're hearing, you know, the away team perspective, which I think is pretty nice.
0: Yeah, he's a pro, Bob.
1: Well, Bob's awesome, but yeah.
0: Yeah. Bob's a pro. And look, that's how you should approach it. But we got a full slate of all this college football, of all this preseason football. So, you know, it's going to be interesting to see. One of the other takeaways was, dude, Jeremiah Love, man, just watching him.
1: Yeah.
0: Like we loved him in Notre Dame, the whole thing. He's going to be a stud. Like, they got skill players in Arizona, man.
1: Do you look like Adrian Peterson running the ball? I'll tell you that.
0: He did. He's crazy.
1: Yeah.
0: When you're looking at him, you're going, oh, man, I get it. It's a preseason. We're not making sweeping judgments, but, like, you loved him in Notre Dame. You saw how good he was. And just seeing his movement, the art of movement, it's amazing. All right, coming up, big hour, fellas, on Fox.
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11: Our special guest in this first hour, Mr. Bob Lysick, CEO, founder of Executive. 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
13: 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Yes, Kyler Murray, the little fella, gets the big boy seat. He got the booster seat. Kyler Murray got the booster seat in Minnesota. Oh, man. So he will be the starting quarterback. And J.J. McCarthy officially demoted as the number two option there. So Kevin O'Connell, the Vikings coach, confirming that Kyler Murray winning the competition despite having some very shaky practices, apparently, by those that actually get paid to watch that crap. And I got to tell you, I wouldn't be confident either if I was having to name Kyler Murray as my quarterback. Holy crap, we're screwed. We are absolutely screwed if you're the Vikings. My God. Poor Kevin O'Connell.
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22: In an NFL exhibition Friday night, Tampa Bay won at the Jets 24-16. Jets QB Geno Smith was out with a sore foot, but the Jets did lead 10-0 in the first quarter with rookie Cade Klubnik at quarterback. The Cleveland Cavaliers are trading Dennis Schroeder to the Hornets. WNBA Indiana over Dallas 98-87. Caitlin Clark 29 points, 10 assists, 1 turnover. Venus Williams lost her first-round match in Cincinnati. Scotty Scheffler leads in Memphis by 3 strokes. In baseball's late game, the Dodgers held on 3-1 over Milwaukee. The win to Yoshinobu Yamamoto. The Brewers left bases loaded in the ninth against Edwin Diaz. Houston got another homer from Yordan Alvarez, number 36 of the year. And Houston then scored 5 runs in the 10th to beat Seattle 10-7. A's over Texas 8-3. The Padres won their 6th straight. White Sox won 9-5 at Detroit. I'm Steve DeSager.
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0: Oh, good morning, good morning, good morning, good morning. A happy, happy Fox Sports Saturday. Fellas, don't forget, we broadcast live from the Fox Sports Radio studios. Always got you covered. Always live. Always alive. All right. So, Jeffrey, I kind of want to get into this because I'm curious, the schedule came out for the NBA, and I was having this debate with somebody, and they were like, oh, you know, the Christmas Day games, look at Christmas Day, you know, the Christmas Day really belongs to the NBA. I was like,
1: not anymore, buddy.
0: No, that was my thing was, and listen, in my town, it's a much like anticipated Sixer season because they got not just LeBron, they got Jaylen Brown. They got a remake roster. Like they're going to be really good. And they got like a zillion nationally televised games. So like, you know, there's a lot of hype for the season. And I go, yeah, like, you know, Christmas Day, LeBron wanted to be in L.A., so they're playing the Lakers on Christmas Day. It's great. That's going to be fun. But don't get it twisted. Like, people are still going to watch in my town, they're still going to watch more football. I mean, listen, it's football. I don't know what to say to everybody. Like, it's not the NFL's job to feel bad, sorry for the NBA because they were first to Christmas Day. I covered back in the day, like the end of the Jordan era and then the Knicks. Like I was a young reporter, and because I didn't have a family, I mean, I had my own, my parents and siblings and everybody, but I didn't have my own family. So I always covered those games.
1: Yeah. You know, there was obviously, a push for the NFL to own a lot of days, right, in the calendar. And they've done that because their product is such that you feel like every game matters, right? Life or death, every game. And so Christmas Day games, well, sometimes the quarterbacks are hurt and feel like it, you know, is impactful maybe as other times, but like it matters, right? So we every game is like the most important game ever, right? And so the NBA just doesn't have that sense of urgency on their calendar. And so I think that there's not a feel that you have to watch the NBA, you know, if you're not a diehard fan, really until March, right? That's what it feels like sometimes. However, with the schedule release, it did feel like, not there's more excitement, and maybe that's the way to put it, but there are some really good teams in the NBA this year that are going to be worth watching, right? And I think that their stars are going to play, and the NBA does feel better than it's been in a long time, healthier than it's been in a long time for a regular season that matters, right? You think about the Knicks, obviously, right? But the Sixers now with LeBron, you think about, you know, what Boston's going to be this season, okay? How about the Thunder, the Spurs, the Lakers?
0: I mean, like, listen, OKC and San Antonio, just that rivalry is freaking awesome. It really is.
1: So it does feel like there's going to be an excitement for the regular season we have not seen in a while. But it's not like
0: as long enough as they play
1: to get me to not watch the NFL on Christmas. My wife yesterday finally. So we take a Christmas trip every year. I don't. My kids do. And yesterday, and she's like,
0: you're
1: coming. You're coming this year to Whistler. I was like, I am not. And last night she finally was like, you're not coming, are you? I'm like, nope. I'm like, thank you. I'm like, I work during Christmas. I am Jewish. I get a lot of work on Christmas. It's like one of my better days of the year to work. I can't, like, the whole Christmas, I get tons of work, like, tons of fill-in opportunities.
0: It makes sense.
1: I'm like, I cannot.
0: Like, where did you do last year?
1: I stayed home. They went to Whistler. I went to Utah with them.
0: Where did you work?
1: Radio. I fill in everywhere on radio. Also, like, 2 years ago, I went with them to Utah. And for Christmas, I just worked the whole time. It was dumb.
0: Right.
1: I can't turn down work. So she finally relented on that. So I'll be sitting at home on Christmas, watching sports, eating my Chinese food as a good Jew does. And I will.
0: Well, the beauty is you make your own Chinese food. Like
1: I do, but today I haven't had, I was at the beach all week. I didn't really have, it's like, I do it once a week typically. If I'm home alone like that, I'll just make it myself. Today I might order. How about this, buddy? We have fall softball tryouts this morning already. Like we're starting up already.
0: Get out.
1: I just highlighted like the girls on the tryout list that I'm targeting maybe, for our draft. And
0: nice.
1: We're already starting up again. I got four returning girls. So that's good. Including my daughter. One went to play travel ball. I just don't get me started on not good, not a good morning to get going on travel ball.
0: When are you going to go and embrace it?
1: In 2 years when I have to.
0: Well, I mean, You know, she's a stud. Your angel's a stud.
1: Not. Yeah, she doesn't need to do it yet. She's fine. She's 10.
0: Mm-hmm. All right.
1: She doesn't even ask for it yet. That's why.
0: It's probably well, why. Listen, like that's great. You know, I will tell you, you're going to have a blast with it. As much as you go, are you going? Oh, I'm dreading it. You're going to have a blast. We went through we got done early for some reason. We usually have a tournament in our baseball tournament. Usually have one like late July, but we didn't have one this year. We were done. Really, we've been done for almost a month, and you know, we just started back up with football, and I missed it. Now I'm fired up because we just got done. We're just football. I sent you the videos from our first day of hitting.
1: Dude. Always a fun day. You know, everyone's good, and you know, until the pads come on. The pads come on, changes lives.
0: Dude, isn't it funny? Like, so my Massimo's 13, right? So, you know, you see the kids and you see the difference between the flag kids and the tackle kids, right? Yeah. Like, once you're doing Oklahoma's, you see the difference. Now, the good thing is that, you know, the coaches and I help out and like, you know, keeping your head up and tackling the right way and like teaching them now so they understand it and you know, and they like it. You would have loved it. So my guy, we come home like first day and you know how we do it. Like, you know, whoever wants to go, let's go, like doing our Oklahomas. And so he was volley. He was in it. Like he was constantly in it and cause he was doing well. Right. So he was beating everybody. So he was all fired up. So we come home and he's exhausted and he's all beat up and we're sitting at the table and it's like 9:30. He's got his shirt off and he's got a bruise from his shoulder, like down towards his elbow. And it, you know, whatever. And it's fine. It doesn't hurt him. But he keeps looking at it. He goes, and he's flexing, right? Like he's in eighth grade. We go to the gym. He's getting used to his body now and he's pretty ripped. So like my wife's like, his mother's like, oh my God, look at your arm. This is ridiculous. Blah, blah, blah, blah, blah. I go, he's fine. He's all right. And he's like, I mean, look at it. It's cool. And he kept looking at it like it was a trophy. And I just looked at him and I smiled and I was like, wow, genetics is interesting because that was exactly me when I was his age. It's pretty cool.
1: Yeah, I don't think my wife would. I think that's like the one thing. Like if Alex ever played football, he came up with a bruise, I think she would tell him to quit. It's not enough. My baby.
0: Yeah, but you know, it was on his upper arm, like his shoulder.
1: My baby. I mean, my baby's hurt.
0: I know. But, yeah, you know, I mean, my wife was the same way. I mean, it's not quit time, but like, because we've been doing this for a long time with both boys. But she hates it. I mean, truthfully, she's like, why can't he just concentrate on baseball? I go, well, he is concentrating on baseball, but he's going to play football and baseball.
1: Football makes you tough, good. Man. Let's go.
0: He's good in both sports.
1: Makes you tough.
0: Yes. And here's the thing about football. And I tell parents all the time. First of all, obviously, you're always cognizant of head injuries. Like, we understand. Of course. That. What football does is, because you know better than anybody because you're in the NFL. Practice is not fun. Like, there's nothing fun. Basketball practice is fun. Like, basketball, you're playing a lot of games. Even baseball, you're swinging a bat. There's a degree of fun. Football is work. Now, there's a sense of accomplishment that comes after each practice, when you make it through practice and you study your plays and you know everything what's going on and you come home, there's this something that it gives you. It gives you resiliency. All the stuff that prepares you for life is what it does.
1: Correct.
0: And I'm a big proponent of it, a huge proponent of it. And I see it. I see what my older one, I see. He is locked in. he does his, he's got his homework when he does his work. He's up early. He does his prep. Like, there's, it puts you in a routine. It's good for you.
1: Well, that's a, yes. It also, you know, it's a commitment, right? So it takes you commitment and toughness and resiliency. And, you know, you'll learn about friendship and team bonding. I mean, yeah, it's awesome.
0: Yeah. I'm sorry to go on that. I love it. We just got on their way. My man is pumped up because he plays quarterback. He's going to be the middle linebacker. So he's like, he's feeling good. All right, you ready? This is the schedule. I mean, the NBA schedule is pretty interesting. Spurs, Knicks. So Wemby at the Garden to tip things off on Christmas Day. Miami, Boston. So Giannis goes to the TD Garden. Sixers at Lakers. LeBron back in LA. OKC and Minnesota. And Jokic against Steph. I mean, that's five elite games.
1: Isn't the story, is it LeBron versus Sun? The LeBron off.
0: Sun's not going to play.
1: I mean, you got to play if you start him in the Christmas Day game, right, against his dad. Look, dude, look, the matchups are great, dude. I'm going to watch football. It'd be a second.
0: All right, so let me give you the NFL slate. The NFL slate on Christmas Day. Green Bay, Chicago. Buffalo, Denver. Rams, Seahawks.
1: Yes. Sorry, NBA.
0: Now, last year was interesting because all three Christmas Day games were basically duds. Like, what team was missing quarterbacks?
1: Correct.
0: Who wasn't any good? Who had injuries? It was like a miserable. It was a dud of a day, but we all watched it.
1: Of course we did. Because again, the NBA, it's wall, the schedule, you know, they've done a good job. It's just,
0: I mean, it's a compelling schedule.
1: It is a compelling schedule, but again, it's December and the playoffs aren't till May. Like, there's a long way to go. A long way to go for it to matter very much. And I think that's where a lot of us sit at. Like, I'm just not, even though the matchups are good, I'm not rushing out to go watch them.
0: So I wonder if you could get a Kalshi line on this. What would the NFL be favored by in the ratings war?
1: Well, considering the Hall of Fame game got more people to watch than the World Series and the Stanley Cup Finals, I think it would be pretty high.
0: Wait, I didn't even see this. The Hall of Fame game got more people than the World Series?
1: I think so. I think, let me make sure. NFL.
0: That's so nuts, man. That's so crazy.
1: Let's see here. Let's see. 7 million viewers. I'm sorry. It did not get more than the World Series. It got more than every regular season MLB game.
0: Okay. Wow. That makes sense.
1: The Stanley Cup Finals, men's and women's finals at Wimbledon, and the final round of the Open in golf.
0: Yeah. Well, I mean, that makes sense. I mean, again, because hockey's regional. And, you know, I mean.
1: Hockey this year, though, had a national flair because it was on both coasts, essentially.
0: Yeah. I mean, I love hockey, but I guess there's a regional component to it.
1: Yeah.
0: But 7 million is still an impressive for a preseason game. 7 million people locked in is pretty impressive. I mean, you and I were among the 7 million.
1: Yes. Of course. It's NFL. We're watching it. It's on.
0: But I got an interesting holidays because Christmas Eve, the Eagles play.
1: Okay.
0: So now, Jeff, if you were closer to Philly, I'd invite you over. I'd still invite you over if you want. I do a huge feast on Christmas Eve.
1: I know, we've talked about this before.
0: Right. I'd love for you to come. I mean, yeah. In fact, I always have.
1: Guess what? It would just be me because my family will be skiing in Whistler.
0: Well, I'd love for you to come. In fact, you know, your predecessor, Lincoln Kennedy, he was in town to do the Raiders Eagles.
1: I'd love to come.
0: And Big Link came to the party. I would love to have you. And so the Eagles that night, so it's Christmas Eve, and they play. I'm just looking it up now. They play the Texans. It's Eagles-Texans on Christmas Eve. And then Christmas Day, we get the Sixers-Lakers.
1: Big couple of days for you.
0: Yeah. But I do the big – I don't like the Christmas Eve. Because we do the big party. I got a house full of people. And it's going to turn out to be like, I know the ladies are going to be freaking out. Like, yo, it's Christmas, guys.
1: Oh,
0: one of those deals. And I got to cook. So I cook. Yeah. And, you know, I want to concentrate and watch the game.
1: I can already see it right now. You're in the middle of cooking, okay? And you're cooking your famous pasta, right? With the crabs.
0: Yes.
1: And, and here's the Texans defense. And just Jalen Hurts throws his fourth interception. You're just cussing at the screen. You're just like cussing at the screen. You're like, you're just so upset. And you just, and the crab dish is ruined. The whole night's ruined. the Texas defense just has the Eagles offense in a world of hurt. And here come all the, and we go back and we say, look, do you remember that camp video they posted, the interception over the middle of the field?
0: That exact thing happened. Yeah, I want to talk about that.
1: The exact thing happened again. You're like, see, I told you, I remember back in August talking with Schwartz about this. It happened again. Here am I cooking my crabs and a bad play happened. That's a heavyweight matchup, right? The Texas defense, incredible. They obviously have to hope to have a bounce back offensively. Stroud, it's interesting. Stroud, dude, I'll tell you what, man, the playoffs last year could have ruined him. Absolutely. Yeah. I'm very curious to see how he bounces back this year.
0: I got a feel. I don't know. Again, it's just a hunch. I don't think he gets ruined. I think he has a year. I don't know. I just have a gut. It's just a gut feeling. I always rooted for CJ Stroud. I always kind of liked him. I always thought he had a good like demeanor. But again, he was bad. He had no line, but he was bad.
1: Yeah, I don't know. I don't know how he'll bounce back. I mean, it's been pretty rough since his rookie season. A lot of expectations. It hasn't been as good. So I'm kind of curious.
0: Agreed.
1: To see.
0: Yeah.
1: What he does this year, but that could be a very big narrative game for both teams. You know, like that's a very important game.
0: Well, that game also, you could have two teams, the two best defenses in the league could be right there. That game's got 3-0 written all over it at halftime.
1: Oh yeah, absolutely. Yeah, maybe some bad weather too. Oh
0: yeah, yeah, yeah, definitely. All right, coming up, I want to ask you how you would react, because this week you brought up the Jalen Hurts interception in practice. Again, we're talking practice. And Hurts throws a pick. Quinyon Mitchell, who's a great player. He didn't get a lot of interceptions, but he's a great, great player. So he gets the pick. They show the video right on cue is the headline of the post of the video. But it's Hurts. And so 17 million people have seen that thing. It went viral because it was like they're taking shots at their own quarterback. So I want you to kind of dive into this thing. Why does that go viral? 17 million people. Drake May threw a pick at Patriots camp. It got 150,000. This is 17 million. Why? We'll discuss that. Lots to get to. Fellas, Jeff Schwartz, Anthony Gargano right here on Fox Sports Radio.
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Jeff Schwartz, Anthony Gargano. 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You'll find today's full show posted right after we get off the air. All right, Jeffrey, I need you to translate here. So it's practice. Hurts throws a duck. It was a bad throw, but whatever. The receiver didn't even make a play on the ball either. Quinyon Mitchell, the Eagles cornerback, who's an all-world cornerback, undercuts it, picks the ball off. I mean, it's an ugly throw. It's an ugly play, but it's called practice. You're working on stuff. They're putting in a new offense, the whole thing. That gets tweeted out right on cue. And the thing goes bananas. In fact, Patrick, our producer, is like,

0: That's crazy, man. Like, you know, like 17 million, it's probably 18 million right now. Why?
1: Because everyone hates the Eagles, though.
0: I get that.
1: The reason why, quite simply, is that if you have any question about Jalen Hurts, they all showed up in that one clip, right? And you got to view right down the barrel of it, right? Like, there was a camera that was positioned essentially in the end zone, right? What felt like the end zone, the back of the field. And it looked right through the wide receiver, well, eventually where the ball was caught, to Jalen Hurts. And all the things that you think about Jalen Hurts, especially if you think they're bad, all happen on this throw, right? Laid over the middle, sort of off his back foot, not a great throw, in a double coverage. Like, all the things you're like, this is the stuff he's not good at, was all on display in this one clip. And that's why you got the reaction. And I even put out there, I'm like, this is just an odd clip for social media. People are like, whoa, celebrate the defense. I'm like, you can do that? Of course. You have one view of practice. That's it. One view of the interception. It didn't even, by the way, show it really the defender to the last, what, quarter second left of the video? It was highlighting a bad throw from your quarterback, which, again, interceptions in camp happen all the time. There's nothing wrong with promoting a defensive play.
2: Right.
1: Nothing wrong with promoting the defense having a good day at practice. It happens all the time. And interceptions, to me, are not a big deal in training camp. I think that we make way too much of a deal about them because, oh my God, they're the worst. No. You work on different things in practice, right? So if today is a third down day, which we have third down days most days, but like, you know, heavy third down day, push the ball down the field, make a play, try doing this, try doing that. You're going to throw interceptions. I actually think it's worse if I read your quarterback has no interceptions for 4 days in a row. Are they trying to push the ball down the field? Are they trying to be aggressive?
0: Right.
1: So, again, it's not bad if you pick per se. It's just that everything that people think is, quote, bad about Jalen Hurts all happened in that one clip. And it felt like, to me, the social media team could have done a better job of protecting their quarterback. Is it the end of the world? No. I mean, Jalen Hurts is fine. He's an adult. He's going to be fine. I'm sure he's beating himself up over the interception, you know, no matter what. But I just thought it was an odd choice for a social media team. I didn't think they protected him very well.
0: No, they did not. No, but, I mean, jeez.
2: I mean, what are we doing? Why is that?
1: Again, inherently, interceptions are not inherently bad in the preseason. I actually, again, I remember what was the year? Was it 2 years ago when the Jalen Hurts, he threw no interceptions all training camp? Oh, that's not good.
0: It's terrible. No, it's not good.
1: No,
0: here's the problem with the ridiculousness. For some reason, Hurts has become one of the most polarizing quarterbacks ever. It has nothing to do with, and I don't even think it has something to do with the Eagles. It's more that there's a bunch of people that go, I don't get Jalen Hurts. And there's another bunch of people that go, why don't you get Jalen Hurts? And then they fight. And then you got Chris Sims ranking Hurts as the 38th best quarterback, even though he's won a Super Bowl.
1: Yeah.
0: like the end of this stuff is like ridiculous.
1: Yeah, it's not great with some of the discourse around Hurts. It's so fascinating to me, like, how people view him. And there's basically two ideas of thought, right? And I'm trying to make sure I get this right. So there's quarterbacks you win with and you win because of, right?
0: Right.
1: Okay. I think Hurts is a quarterback you win with, not because of. And that's why people get worked up about it. But to be fair, there's only like six quarterbacks you win with.
0: Right.
1: Or win because of, I should say, right?
0: It's
1: right.
0: Like, no, I
1: Burrow,
0: agree with you.
1: Allen, Mahomes.
0: Yeah.
1: You know, it's not a long list of it. Lamar. In a long list of those guys. And nothing wrong. You can win. Look, Sam Darnold won a Super Bowl last season. You win with him, right? Not because of him. He didn't even play great in that game. You could win Super Bowls with quarterbacks just like Jalen Hurts and Sam Darnold.
0: And by the way, he showed up like, you know, he's had some pretty big games.
1: He played well
0: in
1: both Super Bowls, by the way. Yeah, he played great in both Super Bowls.
0: Well, I mean, and that's my point. Like, I just don't even understand it. Like, I don't know what's there not to like about him. He's not a He's quiet. He gives you cliches. He doesn't. He's not a me guy. He doesn't. He's a worker. Like, all the intangibles are good.
1: Yeah.
0: Like, he's not. He doesn't get in any trouble. The guy's like a model guy. I don't know why these people hate him.
1: He does. I do see though. He does get highly ranked in the best looking quarterbacks. Like if you go people rank the quarterbacks. I go like Jalen Hurts, he's the guy. He is, I think, what you'd want from the perspective of, the model player for your team, right? Like if you want a quarterback, a leader, someone doesn't get in trouble, right? Someone's in the community. I do wonder if him being too quote unquote like quiet rubs people the wrong way. I don't know why it would exactly, but I'm interested in that. So sometimes when it comes to quarterbacks that are sort of quieter like him, but it shouldn't really matter.
0: Yeah. I will tell you that he's never been the most affable guy with his teammates. And he's been unto himself a lot. He's not vocal. He is quiet. He kind of does. He marches to his own thing. Now, this year, I think partly has to do with A.J. Brown not being there. But this year, without A.J. Brown there, I think he's been more open. Like he's been more one of the guys. He's never been one of the guys. And I think he's been one of the guys.
1: So that is odd, though, from most quarterbacks I have been with are one of the guys.
0: Well, is Jaden Daniels one of the guys in Washington?
1: That might be a problem though, right? Like this, I think he has some people around him that might not help him at the best, So
0: I feel so sorry. I love that kid too. He's got a great arm. He's feeling he works hard.
1: He's got to find someone else to.
0: I agree. You got mom running the show, and then he's
1: family helping you. But I think it's good to have outside voices in your life. That
0: problem is mom's got to just back off, man. Like mom's got to read the room. I'm sure she's a brilliant, intelligent woman who is, and I appreciate that. Like loves her child and. Wants to protect him and everything else. But to your point, dude, you can't. You got to, the LSU stuff is a nightmare. Like, just let it go. What's the big deal? Come on.
1: So, for those who missed it, Jaden Daniels sent a cease and desist to LSU for using his name, image, and likeness. And I've listened up on some podcasts. I've read about this. So, essentially, when you signed with LSU, part of his contract said that they got to use his NIL, the image likeness, for 180 days after he left LSU. And I guess they're still using it without his consent. And they gave his number to someone else. And I think they've retired the number, or at least they're not using the number.
0: They didn't retire Burrow's number, but they have not given it out. Right.
1: So, and one of the players, the recruits that Lane Kiffin has or is on the team now, doesn't want to leave it, asked for number 5, and they've given it to him. And the thing that's interesting is, in college, you have 100 players. Like, you can't retire numbers.
0: No.
1: So, now
0: they just create a wall of fame. Like, what are you doing?
1: But also, Joe Burrow won a championship for them. Like, that's a little bit different. But also, man, who cares, dude?
0: Correct.
1: And of all things to worry about this time of year.
0: Correct.
1: Who cares, dude? I get your number becomes your, trust me, dude, I was 74 my whole NFL career. I was 76 one year and it was the worst year of my career. So I get what number means. Yeah. So I would move right back to 74 immediately. I get it. I paid like a grand for my number one year in my last year in the NFL. I didn't make the team. What a bad investment that was. But I wanted 74 in the worst way. I wanted it back.
0: I don't blame you, brother. That's good.
1: So I understand that. But, you're an NFL quarterback who is coming off an injury, right? who, you know, people are hopeful that can be healthy this season on a team that needs to improve from last season. And in the middle of training camp, and you're sending a cease and desist to LSU? The school that welcomed you in as a transfer player, you want a Heisman at, that I'm sure loves having you around the program, that embraces you every time you go back to LSU, that hypes you up, that and you're sending them a cease and desist in the middle of training camp?
0: I know.
1: I know that you are probably not a big part of the process. Like, they probably were like, hey, we're going to do this. You're like, fine, whatever. If they didn't say anything to him, then that's a problem with his management. But it's just, you know, what is the win here? You want more money from LSU? You want to, like, now you think they're going to retire your number because you made a stink online about it?
0: I know.
1: You think now they're going to be like, you know what? He's right. No, probably not going to get the answer you want from LSU.
0: No, I know.
1: It feels like not really worth the fight here. The fight is that what? LSU doesn't use your number anymore? That's what the fight is? The fight is that you get paid.
0: I don't care about that stuff.
1: Correct. I'm with you. I'm of the not caring variety. Like, you're an NFL quarterback. You worry about the NFL now. Don't worry about whether LSU, you know, uses your name, image, or likeness. Like, you went to college there. Like, that, of course they're going to promote you. You're one of Heisman LSU.
0: It's a killer. Let's take a quick TO. We'll come right back. I want to get into some of the cut two things. One, the Netflix sports and which I love, that game, which is in the cornfields, is the best. But there's a lot to get to. I want to dine it for you to get into. And then I got a quarterback thing in college that we need to do.
1: Oh, let's do it.
0: Yeah, we're the fellas.
1: College ball.
0: Yeah, Aunt Jeff hanging right here, Fox Sports Radio.
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0: back, fellas. From the Fox Sports Radio studios. All right, come up next hour. We go to college. I have the quarterbacks. I want you to rank the quarterbacks. I'm going to give you the quarterbacks, and I'm going to have you write them down, and I want you to rank the quarterbacks.
1: Okay. Here we go. Got my pen. Let's go.
0: In the year. That's next segment. All right?
1: Okay.
0: It's next segment to lead off, because I need an excuse to talk college football, and this will be a fun excuse to talk college football.
1: Okay.
0: Before that, did you watch, and I just love it, the Field of Dreams game?
1: Yeah, so I watched a decent amount of it. Schwarber obviously went deep twice. The second one was pretty funny. I was at the beach, and so my son and our cousin, they're about the same age. They both play baseball, and then my daughter, plays softball. She's less inclined to watch. She's like, "Can we watch the Softball World Series again on YouTube?" I'm like, "No."
0: How adorable.
1: No, we're watching this game on Netflix. Dude, the thing that is like, so, my 10, 11, and 12, essentially three kids, they asked me 1,000 questions. I'm like, "Guys, can I just watch the game, please?" But yes, like, this is the real field. I'm like, it's not the real Field of Dreams. Okay. They're in a Major League Baseball field. And then they started the telecast with like, "Look, this is permanent now. Like, they built a permanent field there to be had." And so it's a really cool thing. Now, my kids have not seen Field of Dreams, so like, you probably need to watch that so that you understand the full.
0: I was going to ask you if you did a viewing, like,
1: I didn't realize it was on. They need to watch Field of Dreams. So, like, if they watch Field of Dreams, they'd understand a little bit more, and what that is about. So we did watch it. I did find it odd the Twins were in the game. Like, I normally it's giant Major League Baseball brands. I thought it was really good that the Phillies hit the ball really well in that game. It showed out, with Schwarber seems to be like a guy who's always ready for like those big time moments, which is great. So we watched it. That's a fun.
0: That's cool.
1: The Giants were in a couple years ago, which I thought was fun. I think it was great to show all the Hall of Famers before the game.
0: Walking out of the cornfield was awesome. I'll be honest with you, I loved it. I got chills. I loved the movie. I'm sad.
1: Yeah. The only thing that bothered me was they had a Hall of Famer, a player who should be in the Hall of Fame on the set. And that needs to be correct. I got very upset watching all the Hall of Famers and then getting to Barry Bonds and it's like not in the Hall of Fame. Like, we're still doing this thing where we pretend like,
0: I know, it's the stupidest thing in the world.
1: We pretend that Barry Bonds, here's my test about Barry Bonds. I get it. He cheated. Oh, okay. Whatever, man. Everyone took steroids during that era. You talked to any player, they were all taking steroids.
0: Dude, the sport then.
1: Here's my thing, talk to anyone who played during that time.
0: Yep.
1: Ask them who the best player is.
0: Yep.
1: They'll say Barry Bonds. Yep. So the players have an opportunity to say, "You know what? He took steroids. I don't know." No one says that. They all say the best player they ever played against, played with, saw, was Barry Bonds. And dude, in 2004, he walked like 230 times. He got one pitch a game and hit a home run. You know how hard that is to do? The dude should be in the Hall of Fame. It bothered me so much that he's not.
0: I agree. It's ridiculous. Like, people act like, seriously, taking steroids, listen, I get it, the whole thing. I'm not arguing that piece of it. But by taking it doesn't make you a great baseball player.
1: Okay. I know we don't have a ton of time here, but my son said to me, when I said Barry Bonds should be in the Hall of Fame, "Well, Dad, they made him hit the ball further." I'm like, no. Well, there's like 10-minute conversation about what steroids actually do.
0: Right.
1: And I don't think he probably glazed him over after 30 seconds, but I did try to explain to him what steroids actually do versus what people think they do.
0: Yeah, the recovery piece of it.
1: It's recovery. That's what it is. It's recovery. It. Yes.
0: Yep. All right. We'll come back. Hey, college football on the docket. Hey, Jeff, fellas, Fox. We are Fox
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21: The Dodgers took the late ball game Friday, beating Milwaukee 3-1 as the Brewers left bases loaded in the ninth against Edwin Diaz. Kansas City was a winner at the Angels 7-6. Jack Caglione, homer and five RBIs. Colorado won at San Francisco 5-2. The Giants will host the All-Star game in 2028. Next year, the Cubs will. The Cubs won Friday at Wrigley Field 3-0 over St. Louis. Cincinnati shut out Miami 1-0. The win to the Reds, Chase Burns. He's 14-2. The White Sox won at Detroit 9-5. Padres won their sixth in a row. Victories for Toronto and for Baltimore. The Orioles won at Tampa Bay 6-5, ending a Rays 9-game winning streak. Houston with 5 in the 10th beat Seattle 10-7. A's down Texas 8-3. In an NFL preseason matchup, Denver dominated at Atlanta 27-7. It was 24-0 at the half. I'm Steve DeSager.
22: 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Anthony Gargano with the fellas.
0: Happy Sports Saturday.
22: 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Now, live from the Fox Sports Radio studios, it's the fellas with Anthony Gargano and Jeff Schwartz.
0: Well, good morning. Good morning, good morning. I hope everybody's having a great weekend. Lovely August, middle of August. It's one of the best times of year because you still got summer going, but you got all the fun. Sports about to begin, so it's
1: buddy, we got school this week, bro. Summer is done.
0: Yeah, that's weird. I got to tell you, I just don't understand it. Like, we're at post-Labor Day.
1: Well, you're public.
0: My kids got them on 3 weeks.
1: That's why. I'm fairly certain we had our first high school football games last night, like in the city. Like, it's here.
0: Wow.
1: That's crazy. I think we did.
0: That's crazy. Yeah, like, we're early, man. Like, you guys are early. We go back after Labor Day. I mean, I think, you know, there might be a day right before Labor Day that week, but We go after Labor Day, and it's, you know, we'll play. We got a game coming up, you know, but other than that, like, school itself doesn't start.
1: Yeah.
0: I'm anti that. Like, it's still summer. Like, if you're in the summer, you shouldn't go to school in the summer.
1: Well, I'm going to do a celebration dance when they go back on Tuesday. I'll tell you that.
0: You get the house back to yourself.
1: Just back to schedule. We've been to the beach forever, and like, the kids go to bed, you know, like 11:30, 12. They sleep till 10. Like, I'm ready for life to return a little bit to normalcy. I'm a routine. I'm a schedule person.
0: I get it. I like a schedule too. I do. I get it. My man, you know what's interesting? I was talking about the school and Southside Chuck, one of our great listeners, he's my man, Southside Chuck, and he's in Kentucky. And he said the reason why we started the 5th of August, because you need to get a lot of the kids in the building with air conditioning, because a lot of homes don't have it down there. And then you have the meal stuff, too. So that makes sense to me.
1: Look, the meal thing, you said?
0: Yeah.
1: Yeah, how about we just feed our poor? I feel like that's not a controversial thing to say. Maybe it is on the radio, but I wish that wasn't the case where we had to, like,
0: I know,
1: you know, our kids have to go back to school to get meals. How about we make sure our kids...
0: In the country of abundance.
1: Yeah, I feel like we should... I know like people are struggling
0: where the
1: right
0: Lakers
1: now,
0: get sold for $12 billion.
1: Like, I get it, but, like, I'm fine paying my fair share of taxes. I've always been that way. I make a lot of money. I'm okay sharing that wealth. But, like, how about we use some of that money to feed the kids that need to be fed, so we don't have to go back to school early and not have a summer because they can't afford to eat otherwise. Like, that to me is something we can fix in our country.
0: Yeah. God bless you, buddy. All right. I want to do this because I want to talk some college football. And this is the year of the quarterback. This is great. This is so much fun, man. The quarterbacks are going to
1: great
0: be interesting. Yes. So I'm going to give you like 10, 11 quarterbacks.
1: Oh, write these down?
0: Yeah, I want you to write them down.
1: Okay.
0: And then I want you to kind of analyze. We'll analyze them together, but I want you to put them in order. All right? So let's start with your boy, because they're going to have a huge year, and he's coming in as probably the number one pick in the draft is Dante Moore.
1: Okay.
0: All right? I'll go, because I think the kid may be the best quarterback. Now, we'll see. All right? This is a big year for him. C.J. Carr from Notre Dame.
1: Okay.
0: Then let's go the blue blood. Let's go Arch.
1: Got it.
0: And let's go he's playing. Like, he's got Mercedes-Benz in the driveway. Two of them now this year. He gets to drive. But he still completed, as a freshman, 77% of his passes, Julian Sayin.
1: Okay.
0: I loved this kid last year. We had a blast with him, and I'm happy he won the court case. I don't care if the judge was in Mississippi. Trinidad Chambliss.
1: Got it. Okay.
0: How about Georgia all the way? All right. He's a kid who stayed home. He sat. He got his chance last year. Threw for almost 3,000 yards, 24 touchdowns, only 5 picks. He ran for another 462 and 10 touchdowns. Gunner.
1: Got it.
0: All right. The new quarterback. Now that Mendoza is with the Raiders, and I love the fact that he treats the strip like a haunted house, and he says women weakens legs.
1: Yeah, I'm a little tired of the corniness, but whatever. That's
0: I love him. I'm all about it, right? So, but the new quarterback, my brother, from TCU to Indiana, Josh Hoover.
1: Got it. Okay. We got 7 now on the list.
0: All right. I'm going to give you another one because he's going to have a monster year. He's a great athlete. He has made the rounds from Michigan State to Arizona State and now to LSU and Lane, Sam Levitt.
1: Okay, Levitt.
0: Another guy who's made the rounds, who throws a great ball, and may be the best pure passer, thrower, from Tulane to Duke to now Miami to take over for Beck, Darian Mensah.
1: Okay. Jeez, what a group.
0: Right? Is this awesome? And then I guess let's throw, I forgot. Because how about this local kid from South Florence, South Carolina? More than 5,000 career passing yards, 1,000 rushing yards for the Gamecocks, Lenoris Sellers.
1: My dog looks Sellers, obviously.
0: That. Yeah.
1: Jeez, what is that? What is happening right now?
0: That was a howl. Happy.
1: Someone must be at the house. Yeah. Yesterday, someone came to the house. Yesterday, just kept knocking on the door with my dog doing that. I'm like, can you leave, please? Like, what do you knock on the door for? Okay, so Sellers is the last one. So we have that's 11, correct? Yes.
0: Yes.
1: Okay.
0: What's his name from Michigan?
1: Underwood. You want to put 12 on there?
0: No, that's a little much. I get it.
1: So what do you want me to? How are we ranking these? Are we ranking these? Are we like going through all of them? Like, what's the point?
0: Yeah, let's rank them. All right. You all right?
1: All right. Well, yeah, my dog's being a butt. He's just not. Wait, did I put Sellers twice? Oh no, Mensah twice. I have 10. I got 10 on my list.
0: Maybe they're up. Maybe only I gave you 10.
1: Moore, Carr, Arch, Sayin, Chambliss, Stockton, Hoover, Mensah, Sellers, and Levitt. Now, is that correct?
0: Yeah.
1: Missing someone?
0: Yeah, I think that's it. Real quick, I'll just run through it real quick again.
1: Yeah.
0: C.J. Carr.
1: Yes.
0: Arch Manning. Sayin. Julian Sayin.
1: Yep.
0: Dante Moore. Trinidad Chambliss. Gunner Stockton. Josh Hoover. Sam Levitt. Darian Mensah. Lenoris Sellers.
1: Okay, 10. We got 10. All right. So how are we doing this?
0: All right. Let's go who has the biggest year? This is just going forward. Like, who has the monster year? Who do you, and let's make it this. Let's go different categories.
1: Yeah, let's do that. Okay.
0: All right. Cause the, let's pick the category.
1: That'd be best categories.
0: This,
1: yes.
0: I love this. I love this geek stuff. I'm a geek at heart. All right. Let's do, physical traits, right? Arm talent. Thing. Right. Let's do physical traits. Let's do, QB acumen.
1: Okay.
0: All right. And then do you, what you want to do? The team piece of it.
1: So, I mean, look, I think it quite simply, like, the way I look at these quarterbacks, right, is a lot of them are very physically gifted, right? So the question is going to be, you know, what sort of sets these guys apart, right?
0: And right. Like, you got arm talent, athleticism.
1: Yeah. So, acumen. Look, yeah. I mean, athleticism is, you know, I think not overblown, but I do think that we, focus too much on quarterbacks that can run. I think the question becomes like, who are the four Heisman quarterbacks in this group, right? Like that to me is like the fun part, right?
0: Well, okay. So let's go. Let's go. Let's start it off. Let's start it off with your guy, Dante Moore.
1: So I watch a lot of Dante. I'm doing some videos for Oregon website and previewing some offensive linemen. I did not give Dante Moore enough respect, I think, last season because of the Indiana games. And to be fair, the Indiana second game, he wasn't bad. The first pass was bad, and I'm not sure it was even bad. It just sort of...
0: I mean, it was an avalanche, too. Like,
1: otherwise, he was... Dude, he's really, really good. I think that I was not fair enough to how well he played last season. Things to work on, of course, but he pretty much has everything you'd want in a quarterback. And so now he comes back for one more year. I mean, as far as like traits, to me, that what I saw from him is the accuracy and the ball placement are really, really good. And he's young. He's only started one season. He started as a true freshman, four games, I think, sat out his second season. And last year was his first year starting, which, by the way, is a theme for a lot of these quarterbacks, right? Moore, Carr, Arch, Chambliss, Sayin. Like, these guys last year was their first time being a starter. So year two, you should see a lot of growth in these quarterbacks as starting quarterbacks.
0: Oh, yeah. You're going to see. It's why I'm so excited for this season.
1: I know people are going to say this. They're going to say, well, last year you said the same thing about those quarterbacks. Look how they turned out.
0: No.
1: These are not the same. Not the same quarterback.
0: No, I'm no. Remember too, Carr was a freshman, right?
1: But Sayin, do you remember last year was like, it was about like, you know, it was the Nussmeier and the Klubnik and Carson Beck. You know, this is not even. These guys are so much better, dude.
0: It's not even close. And
1: no.
0: you had the kids too. Like you also had these guys that were young, right? So they got lumped into the thing. The older guys weren't. I agree with that. And you could see by the draft, we knew that it wasn't a great class. So this class is special. First of all, CJ Carr. I love CJ Carr.
1: He's you know, I think in this group, like if you look at, like arm talent and physical gifts.
0: Yeah.
1: I think Carr and Manning are 1-2 in this. I think Chambliss, if he continues to get better as a passer, and the playoffs are really good, but just more like in the pocket, traditional sort of style of passing. I think he's in that same, Carr, Manning, like physical gifts type of quarterback here.
0: I
1: think Mensah's close to that
0: dude,
1: group, but probably just
0: ball.
1: Not quite as good as those two or three.
0: Yeah. He throws a great ball. You know who's got a great arm, man, is Leavitt. And he's athletic.
1: Yes. I need to probably watch a little more Leavitt. I think he's a little bit out of this group, like just not as refined as these quarterbacks. Now obviously with Lane, he should get that refinement pretty quickly, right? I mean, that's what Lane does. Yeah. He's done over the years at a high level. So that's what I'm curious about with Levin in this offense with LSU.
2: Yeah. I mean, like, I know, again, I know I use the analogy that he has the two sports cars in the driveway, but Julian's saying, I mean, he completes 77% of his passes.
1: Yeah. Yeah.
2: I get their offense is really, you still need somebody to run it. That kid, he's accurate. He throws a lovely ball. He does. He throws a beautiful ball. Catchable. Like, he's good.
1: I'm surprised more people, like, a lot of people are out on him. I don't really know why.
2: I don't, dude, I hear the same thing. Look at the talent around. Okay, well, yeah, I get it. He's got talent around him. Yes, I agree. But I watched all his games. I've seen his tape. I don't know what he does wrong.
1: I think it's more that we talked earlier about NFL guys, you know, win with and win because of. And I think he's a win with guy. And that's why people look at the talent around him and think that maybe he's just not as good because they don't win because of him.
2: Right.
1: And
2: I mean,
1: and
2: it's that, freakish talent. And then,
1: And then the Miami game just didn't go well. The playoff game, right? The interception on the screen. I mean, that's more about, but you know, that to me is more about just like game planning though, right? Than it is, than it is like a bad decision by him. I got to go back and watch this to make sure.
2: And the play. I don't know where, you know, that wasn't like he was laid over the middle, didn't see coverage. I mean, that's just a play call at the time.
1: So I think that's probably why there's a lot of talk about, you know, saying not being as high on these lists. And that's why, like, if I'm looking at like Heisman guys here, I'm not sure I'd put him in like a, even though I think he was in New York last year. He's not to me a high Heisman type of guy in this group. I think these other guys are just better.
2: The problem is you're going to be thrown to Jeremiah Smith and Chris Henry Jr. And they're going to go, well, look.
1: Bro, Jeremiah Smith, buddy.
2: I saw him.
1: Yeah, Big Ten media days, buddy. Oh, you're a wide receiver?
2: Yeah.
1: Like he'd be the first. Our dogs are taking opportunities to bark at each other. It sounds like.
2: Mine just is freaking out.
1: Well, I ordered some food for us for breakfast. So we got to go to softball tryouts after this, and like that's why he was barking the last time. But the first time, I have no idea what he was barking at.
2: Yeah.
1: Someone knocked on my door yesterday. I'm at the point where I don't like solicitors at the door. But my dog was barking. So I'm like, can you like leave? You hear him barking this loudly. He's not going to stop barking.
2: Right.
1: Unless you
2: so
1: leave.
2: Just go. Like, just, what are you doing? Not
1: someone
2: interested.
1: Doing a survey. And they get there doing their job. I'm not like against people having jobs, but I'm like, I was in the shower too. I'm like, he's barked for 5 minutes at you. Can you leave?
2: You know what's weird? I don't know about like how you grew up, but we grew up like the popover was a highly not just acceptable, but it was a frequent thing.
1: Yes.
2: Like people would just come over. And
1: we have people come over our house to hang out all the time, like unannounced.
2: Right. That's unannounced. Not, right.
1: That happens all the time. Like my wife that's just her friends and family just show up, whatever. But like the soliciting.
2: I know
1: thing,
2: what you're talking about. Like it's different, but it just got me thinking about just people not coming over the house. Like we're so used to people not coming over the house. Like when I was growing up, I mean, 3 days a week, the Aunt Dee and Aunt Annie and all the other ones would come over.
1: That still happens.
2: With cakes. Like, they would be coming over with cakes and everything else. You'd walk in the kitchen and all the ladies would be in there smoking, drinking coffee with their cakes.
1: That still happens for us.
2: Yeah.
1: So, like, that, we have that environment in our house. But I'm talking about, like, solicitors. Like,
2: yeah,
1: like,
2: no, I know what you're talking about. I just got to be thinking about that. Like, that's how we grew up.
1: Can you leave, please? Like, I have to come out of my shower because my dog is trying to, you know, bark so loudly. I think it's going to hurt someone.
2: Right.
1: Can you go? But, all right, back to quarterbacks.
2: Yeah.
1: What's the next category here? We have acumen.
2: Acumen.
1: I mean, I haven't watched every quarterback that closely to really know the acumen, but I will tell you, like, from what I've seen, obviously,
2: You know, well, Arch was, I mean, that's the one thing that he's got.
1: Right. But also, too, I mean, that, you know, the way Chambliss played in the playoffs, I think you have to put him up, you have to move up on that list, right?
2: He's an underrated guy in my eyes. I'm a Chambliss guy.
1: And, Miami people will tell you Mensah is a huge upgrade over Beck. And then,
2: yes,
1: you know, I'm curious about
2: Hoover. He throws another great ball.
1: I'm curious about Hoover because he was a high turnover guy at TCU, and you just in this Indiana offense, you shouldn't be a high turnover guy.
2: Yeah.
1: How do they take that out of his game is a question I have for that staff. Obviously, they're an incredible staff, so I'm sure they'll be fine. But like, that's a question I have for that, for Indiana specifically.
2: All right.
1: Is Hoover going to be a high acumen guy? Which Mendoza was.
2: I'm with you on that.
1: Yeah.
2: I think Carr will be. Arch saying okay, yes. So, Dante, okay, yes. Here's
1: about Carr, okay? About acumen, stuff like this. Is that essentially they have two games all season to prove it. At BYU and when they host Miami. A lot of their schedule, buddy, Carr can be a poor acumen guy, and they're going to win a lot of football games. So he has less of opportunity than a lot of these guys to show the acumen.
2: Right.
1: Because I don't care how he plays against most of the teams on their schedule. Like Wisconsin, Rice, Michigan State, Purdue, Carolina, Stanford. Those are the first six games. I hope he's good. I think he will be good against those games. But like, what, those teams stink.
2: Yeah. Yeah.
1: Then it's at BYU. That's Miami 2 weeks later. And really SMU could be feisty at the end of the season for them. So that's what I'm judging Carr on, those three games alone. That's it.
2: Yeah. Yeah. Well, you know, listen, Lloyd's not going to raise a dumb quarterback. That's for sure. Quarterback without acumen. We'll take a quick TO. I want a ranking of them. I'll do my ranking. You do your ranking. We'll compare notes. And the brain will join us coming up next. The Fellas, Ant and Jeff, right here on Fox Sports Radio.
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0: welcome back. Fellas. Jeff Schwartz, Anthony Gargano. All right. We got the brain coming up in just a moment. But let's go with your rankings. And right now, heading into the season, how do you have... I think Carr could be the best of the group, but I don't have him now. I'm going right now, going into the season. Here's what I got. Number... we'll start at 10. Number 10, I got Hoover. Who do you got?
1: I got Stockton at 10.
0: All right. I got Sellers at 9.
1: Yeah, I could put Sellers at 9.
0: I got Stockton at 8.
1: Probably, let's go Hoover at 8 for me.
0: Okay. I got Levitt at 7.
1: Yeah, that's, I got Levitt at 7.
0: All right. I got, where am I at? I got Sangin at 6.
1: With the guys left, I think Mensa, for me, I'll put Mensa 6.
0: I got him higher. I got Arch at 5.
1: I got Sangin at 5.
0: I got, where am I at? And I got Mensa at 4.
1: I got Chambliss at 4.
0: I got Chambliss at 3, Carr at 2, Moore at 1.
1: I got Carr at 2, I got Arch. What do you have Arch at?
0: I had Arch at, where did I have Arch at? 4?
1: I got Arch 2, I got Dante Moore. I have to put Dante Moore 1, I'm gonna get disowned, no.
0: I went Moore, Carr, Chambliss, Arch, Mensa, or Mensa, Sain. Yeah. I like Mensa. I think Mensa's gonna be really good, dude.
1: I think Mensa can rise up a little bit for me. He has the most, I think, upward mobility of this group.
0: Yeah.
1: For me.
0: Yeah. I think he could be a stud. Levitt's got some upward mobility, too. I think it's good. Anyway, let's get to our man, who I know is geeked up this time of the year. He's getting ready. He's got all his futures. He's looking at the preseason. He's still doing his baseball. Our man, the great sportsman that he is, the Brain. Good morning, Brain.
2: Hey, good morning, both you guys. How are you today?
0: How's our boy?
2: I'm good, man. Beautiful day here this morning, so I'm doing well.
0: When are you moving to Jersey?
2: Pretty freaking soon is the answer. August.

0: 25th.
1: He's moving from Florida.
0: Yeah, Dave Tony, talk about a move that no one makes.
1: He's going the opposite. I'm glad you're doing it, though. I like it. How about it, Jeff?
0: Never loved Florida. Never loved it. So.
2: Well, now you can gamble legally, so you know, there you go.
0: Exactly.
1: You two guys are the best.
0: Jeff gets it.
1: Hey,
2: as we know, only one sports book in Florida, only one way to bet in Florida. So good for you. You've managed this long, only one way to do it.
0: Exactly.
1: We were just talking about the quarterbacks. It's great, man. This year, the crop of QBs is going to be great.
0: It's very good. I'm with you 100%.
1: Yeah.
0: Very good.
1: Gonna be awesome.
0: I know you Sellers 9. I know they were a little disappointed last year, but I kind of think they're going to be better than people think, and I kind of think he's a talented guy. We'll see how that plays out. Probably have him a tick higher than 9, but we'll see.
1: I like him. He's got to become a – he did not throw the ball well last year.
0: No, he was bad last year. He didn't do it last year. I know.
1: And that's why I couldn't give – that's why I couldn't have him over any – I had him at 9 because of that, you know?
0: Yeah. Yeah. You know, what's interesting is when you're talking about preseason guys, a guy that I just was not a huge fan of, but he actually gave him credit. He played really yesterday. It was Drew Aller. Like I wasn't really a huge fan of his at Penn State. I thought the hype was there, but just the production wasn't, but.
1: I was bending our boy's ear today about it.
2: And wanted to make his Hall of Fame bust for him after last night. So
0: he actually did play well. I'll give him his due.
1: Well, here's why. Because the coach is a good recruiter. Awful. His OC was terrible. Like they wasted that kid. I see his years, and I see wasted. I see bad coaching.
0: Right.
2: All right.
0: Right.
2: So speaking of college football, I'm sure you're out of wagers, but I did make one this week I want your opinion on. So BetMGM has a market that had conference to have the most 10-win teams. And the Big Ten was like plus 110. SEC was like 3-1. I took the Big Ten. I think the SEC has two 10-win teams. I think I get a minimum of two, maybe three in the Big Ten. Is that a wager that you approve of?
0: I don't disagree with that at all, because I agree with your take on both the Big Ten and the SEC. I think that's very fair what you said. I think they're the most logical. Look, obviously, with as you said, like you have right off the bat, you just have like, you know, Oregon, like should do it. Ohio State, Indiana. I mean, you have three like real chances. Then you have, you know, other teams, like, again, I don't think they're going to do it, but Michigan, certainly, you can make the argument. USC, you can make the argument.
2: Well, USC, if USC does it, that probably means Ohio State and Oregon don't. I mean, they have to
0: have
2: some upsets,
0: you're probably right with there, because they'll probably sneak in a win there. But the SEC, the problem with the SEC, again, like, I think it's going to be hard for that third team to get there. That is my gut. I think the SEC will. I do like Georgia. I think Georgia will get there, personally. Yes. I'm not as gung-ho positive Texas is going to do it the way everyone else thinks they will. We'll see. But
1: I got a little suspicion for Holcomb. I'm a little suspicious of him. I hear you.
0: Yeah, I mean, I know it's just been every year. This is the year. This is the year. This is the year.
1: Yeah.
0: I don't know. We'll see. But, yeah, I would absolutely be on the Big Ten. But, again, the price, you know, is not spectacular. But is it at least 50-50? Yeah, you could probably is.
1: All right. Let's I'll tell you what. Let's do a couple of – you know what? We'll save the preseason baseball for next segment. Let's continue this line of thinking. I'm a little curious. Have you dissected the first week yet?
0: In the NFL?
1: In college football.
0: Oh, no. College football, don't really have a ton of stuff yet. In the NFL, yes. The NFL, absolutely. I have a zillion things. Almost
1: you do for week one?
0: Yeah, I probably have like almost every game bet, to be honest with you. Yeah, or
1: every game bet?
0: Pretty close.
1: I love it.
0: Pretty close.
1: Okay. All right. Hold on. Let me call him up. Let's get week one up here and find out what you've done. The Wednesday night game, Seahawks 3.5 over New England. I'll guess you're on New England.
0: I took 4.5 with New England, yes. I thought the line should have been maybe, you know, 3 lay 120, something like that. You know, I thought the line was a tick too high.
1: Jeff?
2: Buddy, I'm not there yet with this week one NFL, but
1: I'm going to give you the line, so you give me an opinion.
2: Yeah, right? I take New England in the points if I had to play this game.
1: All right, Thursday, Rams Niners. The Rams are 3.5. What do you got, Brain?
0: That's literally. I think that may be the. I'm looking right now. I think there's two or three games I didn't bet. That's one of the two or three I didn't bet.
1: Wow, I think the Niners are banged up. I like the Rams. How about you?
0: Yeah, I'd be on the Rams side, but did not touch it.
2: I'm just so curious about the Rams just basically showing up and playing a game like no time adjustment. They're just like firing the night before. But I think the Rams are just much better than Niners.
1: All right,
0: I think that's a fair assessment.
1: I there's one I'm just looking at for the first time, so they're fresh to me. I love the Lions. The Lions laying 7 against the Saints. Thoughts, Brain?
0: I bet the Lions -6.5. I still like them -7. Plus, Jordan Tyson looks like he's out as well.
2: Oh, I'm glad you mentioned the Jordan Tyson thing. I don't have data for this. Jordan Tyson is a rookie wide receiver for the Saints. I think that when you have a muscle pull in training camp at a skill position, that lasts all season, doesn't it? Like, it just never goes away.
0: It feels that way.
2: I hate seeing this when young guys have hamstrings or quads, that's rare, or calf. Like, it just it lingers all season long. And it seems like it's bad enough where he might not even play in the preseason.
1: Well, Ty Levin's got it in Philly.
2: So it to me is a problem. Brad, how much money would take you to watch, Titans Jets week one? Like, how much would you have to offer you to watch that?
0: Jeff, not much. Any NFL game, like I have an addiction. Like I admit it. Like any NFL game to me is like watching poetry in motion. I can't help it. I admit it.
1: All right. Let's do this rapid fire. All right.
0: Cause we got to take 48.5 in that game, Anthony, too. I think those are two over teams, Saints Lions.
1: Yeah, I agree. All right. Real quick. Bears Panthers. Who you got? 2.5.
0: Yeah, I took the Panthers getting 3. I'm higher on the Panthers than the market seems to be.
2: I love 3. If I could get 3 again, the Panthers.
0: It's 3.
2: Are gonna be okay. Then I'll take Panthers plus. That probably makes my week.
1: So you like Carolina too, Jeff? All right. We gotta go quick. Jaguars. I like the I love the Jaguars. Laid 7.5. Brain.
0: It's 7. You can get 7, and I laid 7.
1: Jeff?
2: Everyone's going to take Jacksonville in Survivor Week 1. This is the landmine game. Just give me a heads up. This is the one where, like, you're just like, oh, how'd that happen? Because we've won every Week 1, man. This is the one I'm watching. But I would take
1: Cleveland with that quarterback play. I mean, I don't get it.
2: Dude, you're going to have 97% of entries on Jacksonville Week 1. Like, this is the,
1: I know.
2: Like, the landmine game.
1: I get it. All right. Ray, we're going to take a quick TL. We'll come back.
0: Yep.
1: I'll tell you what. We'll come back. Give us the preseason games today that you like, baseball that you like, and we'll get back to week one. This is our action segment. Jeff needs it. He's as sharp like the Brain.
2: I'm definitely not, but I appreciate it.
1: You're there. You're a sharp guy. We're the fellas right here, Fox Sports Radio.
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0: and the Brain. All right, Brain, we got a full slate of preseason. Vikes and Giants, Carolina and the Bills, the Browns and the Bears, Jags and the Saints, Rams, Chiefs, Eagles, Ravens, Cowboys, Seahawks. Anything today strike your fancy?
1: You know, Anthony, most of the stuff I bet has moved, so I don't really want to give stuff out where the edge is gone. But one game that's actually moved, or I think it's moved a little bit too heavy, is I do like Carolina getting 3.5 today. You could still get that. I understand Josh Allen's going to play probably a possession, but I actually thought this line should be closer to maybe Buffalo -1. I think 3.5 is too high. And again, these preseason games, a lot of them are very, very close. I think 3.5 is too high. I kind of like Carolina here plus the 3.5.
2: Yeah, I have them +1. I got a bad number, but you look at the trend, obviously, of like teams are playing the Hall of Fame game, how much better they look in the next week. We saw the Cardinals yesterday, right?
1: Or
2: yesterday, 2 days ago, played really well. Panthers going to play their starters a little bit more. So is Buffalo, by the way. The one game I have not wagered on today that kind of caught my attention is the Bears are getting 3 points against the Browns. After yesterday watching the Jets and the Falcons play, I'm like, the bad teams look terrible. I kind of just want to take the Bears. Like, the Stars aren't going to play. I get it. But they're just a better coach team. They're going to be better on offense. They're going to be better on offense. They're going to be better at quarterback, even though they're not playing Caleb Williams. Like, they're going to be buttoned up. I'm not saying Todd Monken is a bad coach, by the way. It's just a situation. Like, I don't think Kevin Stefanski is a bad coach, but the Falcons are, their quarterback situation stinks. They looked terrible yesterday. Well,
1: and also, Badgett to me has been like a good backup quarterback.
0: I agree.
1: And like in a game like this, like, they probably have the quarterback edge, even though they're not, quote unquote, playing their starters.
2: So, I'll ask you, the Ravens for so many years have been a covering machine, and there's many reasons
0: like
2: for that.
0: Today.
2: But there's no John Harbaugh anymore, which is a big factor in their covering. Does that change your opinion on a number like this?
1: 100%. 100%. Yes, absolutely does. Look, a lot of it we know with preseason is how the coach values it, what he wants to put in this. Obviously, Harbaugh was a guy who wanted to win the games. Again, we'll see how it plays out with the new regime, but I'm not going to assume that they're going to have that same mindset at all.
0: Agree. Yeah, no, I hear. I like the Eagles today because of the quarterback situation. Because
1: Eagles have a good quarterback room with this stuff.
0: Yeah, you're going to have Tanner and you're going to have Dalton go at it. Because they're actually battling for the backup. And
1: that's a big thing.
0: They're expecting somebody to make an offer. And then they like, what's his face? Carson, the kid from North Dakota.
2: Oh, Carson Wentz?
0: No, not Carson. I'm the guy Wentz on the Brain. I just think all of a sudden, Cole Payton. They like Cole Payton.
2: Cole Payton, but say that. I'm not sure they care about Carson Wentz.
0: Cole Payton.
2: So, by the way, Brian, we had 8 of 9 games this week have gone under. Is that something you look for today? I mean, and by the way, like yesterday a lot of the games were.
1: Do you remember correctly? High scoring, like year it was. Yeah, last year it was. Oh, the whole thing is over. I think last year potentially some of it would have been like coaches were trying to just be more aggressive. But I will say this, like I did even see like the Steelers on a 4th-and-1 at their own 29 in the first half still went for it. Just because I guess it's the preseason whatnot. I don't know if I can, again, small sample size, Jeff, I don't know if I can glean enough from that to say it's a trend personally.
0: All right. What about, is there any totals you're on or today?
1: Well, I did bet under 39 in the Dallas Seattle game, but I think that's gone down a point since I did it. But no other totals.
0: All right. Baseball. What do you got baseball wise?
1: Got a few baseball, Ant. Look, Mizorowski laying $1.20 against Justin Robleski of the Dodgers. His shine is kind of starting to fade a little bit. To me, again, with Miz -120 and I have a better bullpen, I absolutely think the Brewers go at least 6-5 there. I like taking this game. This is my favorite game of the day. And we're getting a nice break, taking +130. Michael Lorenzen of the Rockies has given up, I want you to hear this, Ant, 164 hits in 112 innings. That's His ERA of 7. An ERA of 7, 164 and 112. I don't think I've ever seen a ratio that bad. Logan Webb pitching well. I'll take the Giants minus 1.5 plus 1. I was actually stunned at that line. I made that line even money. Like I thought it would be like plus 100 to get plus 130. That's my best game of the day. It's one of my, I think it's a, I have a lot on that. I absolutely think they win this game by multiple, more than one run. And I'll give you one other opinion. Troy Melton of the Tigers, the best pitcher in baseball no one's heard of. His last 54 innings, allowed five runs. He's been absolutely sensational. Yeah. Lay about $1.30 today against Anthony K and the White Sox. I thought that should have been closer to $1.50.
2: Well, the Giants suck, so good luck with that, because I'm a Giants fan. I was, geez,
1: the Giants do suck, but you know what? So do the Rockies, and you know what?
2: I know.
1: When Logan Webb pitches, my friend, the they don't well. Suck.
2: The Giants do play well. I do have Giants to have the worst record in baseball at 65-1. So, like, I am.
1: Really?
2: Yeah. We're still alive. Still alive.
1: Wow. Well, pretty good bet. All right.
0: Yeah. You're rooting Rockies in this one, baby.
2: We need the Angels to win some. We need some Angels. Some Angels wins. Some Come on, Angels. You can do it.
0: Stink. Yeah. They're horrible. They're terrible. My God. Bray, great stuff. Jeff, great stuff. We love you guys. Have a wonderful weekend. We'll see you next week. Fellas are out. We are
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19: I'm starting to think that maybe the door is open a little bit more for Fernando Mendoza to win this job for week one. Because we know that Mendoza, he's going to get the bulk of the playing over the course of the preseason for the Raiders. And I'm starting to wonder if this was a competition where the Raiders decided, not that it's fixed, but we name Kirk Cousins the starter right away. Then we don't have to go through training camp and Mendoza getting questions about, can you start? If Mendoza plays great in the preseason, plays undeniably great, where he looks good, can handle all the situations, if this isn't going to be a case where the Raiders say, okay, our best case scenario is now open, Fernando Mendoza is going to be our starting quarterback to start the year.
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23: In an NFL exhibition Friday night, Tampa Bay won at the Jets 24-16. Jets QB Geno Smith was out with a sore foot, but the Jets did lead 10-0 in the first quarter with rookie Cade Klubnik at quarterback. The Cleveland Cavaliers are trading Dennis Schroeder to the Hornets. WNBA Indiana over Dallas 98-87. Caitlin Clark 29 points, 10 assists, 1 turnover. Venus Williams lost her first round match in Cincinnati. Scottie Scheffler leads in Memphis by 3 strokes. In baseball's late game, the Dodgers held on 3-1 over Milwaukee. The win to Yoshinobu Yamamoto. The Brewers left bases loaded in the ninth against Edwin Diaz. Houston got another homer from Yordan Alvarez, number 36 of the year. And Houston then scored 5 runs in the 10th to beat Seattle 10-7. A's over Texas 8-3. The Padres won their 6th straight. White Sox won 9-5 at Detroit. I'm Steve DeSager.
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24: And another Saturday morning here on Fox Sports Radio of the Lehigh Valley. Welcome to Around the Valley this Saturday as we are halfway through the month of August on our way to the fall sports season, and it's an exciting time of the year. I'm happy to be in here with us in studio, our Phillipsburg Easton Honda studios, Clinton Acura and Phillipsburg Easton Honda, 2 trusted names, 1 goal, 5-star customer service. 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Mr. Jack Heim joins me, the birthday boy. As we didn't know, I did not know until a few seconds ago. So I would have brought like a donut or something, at least coffee. Happy birthday to you.
25: Thank you. Appreciate that. Got a little cup of coffee myself over there.
24: That's so good.
25: Keep myself awake here on
24: properly
25: a Saturday.
24: Caffeinated, right?
25: Yes. Absolutely.
24: That's the only way to be properly caffeinated.
25: Yes. 100%.
24: Were you in studio last night for picks?
25: I was, yes. Yeah,
24: so big win for the Pigs last night.
25: Absolutely, yeah.
24: So did that secure the iron rail for the season?
25: No, they still got another full series up in Moosic, +2 to play this weekend. So they were even coming into the week. It was split 6-6.
24: Right.
25: But the Pigs now up.
24: Took 3, right?
25: Yeah, 3 of the first 4. So they are up 9-7.
24: 9-7
25: in the series as far. Still a little bit of a ways to go for claiming the last edition of the Iron Rail, but the Rail Riders have to change their name. So it's got to be a new trophy starting next year.
24: What do you think of that, man?
25: It was a little bit of catching me by surprise, kind of came out of the blue, at least for me. I'm sure, obviously, for the people up there, this was in the works for quite some time. But, you know, we'll see what they ultimately rename to. And we'll keep this kind of local geographical rivalry going here. So I'm excited. Whatever the name is, I'm sure the battles on the field will be still nice to see.
24: Now, I think there's some signage that probably will need to be updated around Coca-Cola Park because there's a couple digs at the Rail Riders throughout the building. Well,
0: listen, signage at the end of the season anyway after the naming rights for Coca-Cola Park expire this year. So
25: a lot changing in terms of the AAA minor league level baseball here in Pennsylvania.
0: All right, well, let's get to our guest this morning because, listen, we are in the midst of the preseason in the NFL and haven't seen the Philadelphia Eagles play yet. They play this evening. Oh, and by the way, since we carry all Giants games for you here on Fox Sports Radio of the Lehigh Valley, the divisional rival, the New York Giants, will be available for you this afternoon as we'll carry their exhibition game against the Vikings at 12:45. And then, of course, Iron Pigs baseball against Scranton Wilkes-Barre at 6:05 following that coverage. But Eagles coming your way as well. Listen, he talks all things Philadelphia. He is plugged in like no other. Our friend Jeff Warren, he's been on Saturday mornings with us in a different show, but welcome him onto the show this morning. Jeff, how you feeling today?
1: Feeling good. Thanks for having me, Mike, and happy birthday to the birthday boy.
0: That's right, man.
25: Thanks, Jeff.
0: Listen, we're going to talk some Eagles here. First of all, like, where does your excitement level, like, when do you fully ramp up? Like, month of August turns, you know, calendar turns to August, you're really feeling Eagles football? Or are you having to wait till you get through the preseason? You have any superstitions when it comes to, like, training camp? When do you really get fired up for the Eagles?
1: Like most in Eagles Nation, Mike, I'm already fired up.
0: All right.
1: And we're just watching training camp here at this point. I think so many of us are amped up because of the new Sean Mannion offense and what we are going to be seeing on the field, not just through the preseason, but this regular season as well. I think the hopes are extremely high based on the fact that last year was such a bizarre season for this Eagles team. Lots of injuries on the offensive line, how that affected the run game, the fact that the Eagles last year were the slowest team in the NFL to get out of the huddle and get up to the line of scrimmage. They had, I think, a record number of pre-snap procedural penalties that were a season-long issue, just simple route concepts, remedial route concepts, and they ran a historic number of hitch routes. That was a theme from last year. Stuff that we're not likely going to be seeing this year. I think that's why a lot of us are amped up, at least from an offensive perspective, on where this Eagles team is going to go.
0: Yeah, Jeff, you know, and I think back to the last, and I'm surprised you wanted to come on with me as a Niners fan. You know, the last on-field image of this team was Jalen Hurts and Kevin Petullo on the sidelines. So, well, I don't know what to call. What do you think? Oh, we'll just run four goes here. And I think that was the epitome of what Kevin Petullo's offense was. I think so many folks were out there, especially Eagles fans, just like completely frustrated what it looked like last year. And listen, it's been a journey for Jalen Hurts. It's been multiple offensive coordinators, sometimes moving on because they're doing a really good job and they're getting head coaching opportunities. But then, of course, what happened last year, I think, was just new territory for everyone involved. So the frustration was boiled over, especially when you have a roster of players like you did last year, like so many unbelievably A-tier talent, especially offensively, including that offensive line. So the frustration was definitely there. Have you completely moved on, or are you just a little bit superstitious when, you know, you had to see that last version of the Eagles on the field at home?
1: I think a lot of us have moved on. Of course, the A.J. Brown storyline throughout the offseason, right, and then the inevitable trade, I think that was part of the equation. Also, again, I'm talking about the offense and the way it was run last year. So many of us fans, I've been an Eagles fan ever since I was a kid, and I am nowhere near a coach. I am nowhere near, even in the realm of being able to say they should do this or they should do that. But when you're a fan and you know that personnel decisions were often just so maddening, such as the reliance on a gentleman and tight end in Grant Calcaterra, not a terrible pass catcher, but to serve as a run blocking specialist when that was the biggest weakness in his game, or even the refusal to get running back Tank Bigsby involved in the rushing attack in any meaningful way. As a fan, you saw what the negatives of the offense were last year, and you say, my gosh, we needed some sort of just 180 and a directional turn. And that's what happened during this offseason. The Eagles front office said, we need a new direction. Nick Sirianni and Howie Roseman obviously went to the drawing board, said we need a new style of offense, that Shanahan McVay type of style, and that's what they found in Sean Mannion. It remains to be seen how successful it's going to be, but I think that's where the optimism this year really is coming in. I think we've moved on from last year, Mike, and you know, we're ready for a new start here.
0: Yeah, a new start includes new players, and specifically at the wide receiving core. I think it's an interesting area to start because you mentioned the departure of A.J. Brown. But, you know, there was a lot of chess pieces moved right before that trade went down. Dontavian Wicks is a name that kind of emerged as a result of that. Hollywood Brown was in the mix there. But then, of course, ultimately, when you draft Mekhi Lemon, there's a lot of excitement there. So when you categorize this wide receiver room now kind of led by Devontae Smith, this is going to be a different look. But I still think there's a lot of pieces here that you can get creative with. What excites you most about the wide receiving room?
1: You said his name, Dontavian Wicks, 6'1", coming over from the Green Bay Packers. And yes, while his yard totals went down over the course of those 3 years, I really think there was a systemic issue with the wide receivers in Green Bay. Recently had a Green Bay Packers reporter on the podcast where we talked about the changing landscape of the Green Bay wide receiver room and how that's actually going to benefit the Philadelphia Eagles. Because Dontavian Wicks, he already has familiarity with this new offense. So he has familiarity with Sean Mannion because Mannion served as an assistant under Matt LaFleur in Green Bay for 2 seasons. Wicks played for LaFleur during his first 3 years in the NFL. So again, going back to that Shanahan-McVay style of offense that Sean Mannion is installing, it demands that quick ball delivery and just precise timing between the quarterback and receivers. And it's a fit that is so far working for Jalen Hurts and Dontavian Wicks. They've really put it together during camp. We'll see what happens during these upcoming preseason games, but I am very high on Dontavian Wicks just based on the chemistry that he and Jalen Hurts already have, Mike.
0: Yeah, and I think that's important to develop at this point in time, specifically in the spring, but obviously now that we're in training camp. And I've been hearing nothing but positive things coming out of training camp, and his name is usually attached to those positive comments.
1: Yeah.
0: From the running back perspective, though, Saquon remains one of the biggest weapons on the roster. How much do they need another season like the one 2 years ago where he was flirting with that 2,000-yard mark? And, of course, you're talking about offensive player of the year, this, that, and the other thing. Like, where do you see him fitting in Sean Mannion's new offense?
1: It's a really great question, Mike, because do I think we're going to see an over 2,000-yard season from Saquon Barkley again? Honestly, I don't. A lot of that is dependent on the health of the offensive line. If you do not, Mike, you and I have talked about this for quite some time when we've been on each other's shows. If you don't have a healthy offensive line and a solid foundational offensive line, you're not going to be able to run the ball. You're not going to be able to pass the ball. But I think with Saquon Barkley, the opportunity, the greater opportunity may come from his receiving. Moving him around the formation could really force defenses to kind of declare what their intentions are going to be before the ball is snapped. And I think motioning Saquon Barkley into the slot or aligning him outside would really create some favorable matchups against linebackers while giving Jalen Hurts some additional information about the coverage that is right in front of him. And I think that his involvement in this Sean Mannion offense, more as a receiver, not just relying on screens and checkdowns, but maybe option routes, angle routes, Texas routes, design maybe downfield opportunities would make it more difficult for opponents to actually treat him as that traditional running back that's going to try to get to 2,000 yards this season. So I think even when he doesn't receive the football, even when he doesn't have the football in his hands, that versatility could really create some nice space for Devontae Smith and Dallas Goedert and some of the other receivers on this team. So that's where I see a greater opportunity for Saquon Barkley and this Sean Mannion offense.
0: Speaking with Jeff Warren this morning for the Philadelphia Sports Table podcast here on Fox Sports Radio, Around the Valley with Mike Raymond here on Fox Sports Radio. And Jeff, kind enough to give us some time here to talk about the Philadelphia Eagles as we're getting towards the regular season. It's going to be here before you know it. And Jeff, a couple of your responses, you specifically called out the offensive line. Now, I've heard some news. Lane Johnson says 2026, probably his final season. Obviously, yeah. The storyline is going to linger, but there's been a lot of development around that offensive line in recent years. Other leaders have emerged. I mean, but his, we were talking about it, I think, with Sam Malone from Cat Country, because he gives us our unbiased, but definitely biased Philadelphia sports takes on Mondays. But no, we talk about it, and we talk about the Mount Rushmore of offensive linemen for the Philadelphia Eagles organization. He's definitely in the conversation, most likely on the top four. But let's talk about that offensive line and potentially what it looks like after he leaves.
1: I think when he leaves, and he's already said it during training camp, that Markell Bell, who is one of the rookies, he said he's one of the best rookies that he's ever been around. And while it may seem just unbelievable that Lane Johnson might not be the right tackle of on this Philadelphia Eagles team. The reality is it's going to be coming sooner rather than later. And as Lane indicated, this is likely going to be his last year. But all eyes right now, Mike, I believe, are on Markell Bell. He was selected 68th overall in the third round of the NFL draft this past year. He's 6'9", 358 pounds. He did play on the left side at Miami, but the Eagles began cross-training him at right tackle during their offseason programmings. And I think moving from, you know, as we know, we've been watching football for years, moving from the left tackle to the right tackle side is just not automatic. But there is a lot of optimism with the way that Markell Bell has been performing thus far that he's going to be able to get this. And look, Lane Johnson's potential retirement down the road gives Philly this logical development timeline for Bell, or perhaps a gentleman named Fred Johnson, who was a very serviceable right tackle last year when Lane was out for a period of time as he was nursing some injuries here. So I think Markell Bell can really spend this rookie season working behind one of the best right tackles in league history, contributing as a reserve and really preparing for a larger role in 2027. That's who I have my eyes on.
24: Switching a focus over the defense, I know part of the draft day moves that Howie Roseman was involved in was Jonathan Grenard coming over from Minnesota. I know that he's dealing with a pectoral issue, and obviously we worry about what his future holds there. You know, I'm assuming a few more weeks before we know some clarity there. But overall, this is still one of the best defenses out there in the league, and Vic Fangio definitely looked at as one of the best coordinators in the league. The cornerstone with Jalen Carter now, I believe, long-term deal this offseason. Jahad Campbell's kind of come up. What do you look at when it comes to this defense as like the weaker spot that could be developed a little bit more for your liking?
1: There's one gentleman who plays as a defensive back in a safety, and that's Andrew Mukuba. Mm-hmm. Entering his second season, Mike, his coverage skills absolutely need some work. He was working on that during the offseason. In 11 games last year, he allowed a 64% completion percentage with targets to him. Pro Football Focus gave him a coverage grade of 46.9, which was the 11th worst among qualified safeties. So he's not only going to, I believe, mature in this defense, and he has to mature, but he also has a veteran in Marcus Epps to really help guide him. And Vic Fangio still believes in him, and he believes in the skill set that Andrew Mukuba can bring to the table in the back of that Eagles defense here. And at the end of the day, it's all about him putting it together during his second year. And I do think Andrew Mukuba is going to show some dramatic improvement this coming season. It's going to need to happen. Weaker link on this defense. But again, I have that optimism that 64% completion percentage is going to dramatically drop this year.
24: A few more minutes with Jeff Warren from the Philadelphia Sports Table podcast. Follow him online at Philadelphia PST on X and all over. But Jeff, where else can people find you?
1: Yeah, they want to listen to the podcast, Apple Podcasts, Spotify. 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
24: All right, Jeff. And let's take a look at the division as a whole, NFC East. You look at the New York Giants with John Harbaugh now at the helm, and Dallas trying to get its defense corrected. We know their offense can be lethal when they're healthy and when they're ready to go. And, I think the ultimate unknown is Washington. Jaden Daniels more worried about his number five than other things that are happening on the field. So what do you take away when you look at the NFC East for 2026?
1: I'm looking at the Eagles still being at the top of the NFC East, quite frankly, Mike. And I'm not just saying that as a fan. I look at the personnel that the Eagles have. I look at the personnel that the Giants, Cowboys, and Commanders have. And I think John Harbaugh coming in New York is going to be extremely interesting to see what his leadership is going to do to really turn that team around. John Harbaugh, is a Super Bowl champion. And yes, he won the Super Bowl many, many years ago. But he does have those leadership qualities that I think any team in the NFL would need to help get themselves turned around. Dallas Cowboys, they have a consistent quarterback. I'll say consistent quarterback in Dak Prescott and two prolific wide receivers in CeeDee Lamb and George Pickens. What the rushing attack is going to look like, who knows? And with the defense, like you mentioned, Mike, you can't fall out of a basement window. So I would look to see that the Dallas Cowboys defense is likely going to improve. And with the Commanders, I'm not necessarily sold that they are going to really be contending in the NFC East. Do I think Jaden Daniels, if you're into fantasy football, is going to be one of the top quarterbacks in this league? If you're playing fantasy, I would absolutely see if you can nab him for sure. But I'm still very confident that the Philadelphia Eagles, even though they're implementing a new offense, are really going to be able to take that top spot in the NFC East this coming season.
25: Jeff, I got to say, I appreciate the little bit of the praise for the Giants, but I got to tell you, I mean, for me, it's just
0: Giants fan.
25: Giants fan. Should say that, but I got to say, they got to prove something to me before I instill my belief in them. It's been way too long. Right. I mean, 2022 was the thing, but since then, man, it's been downhill for the greater part of the last decade.
1: It really has. And a lot of that, again, you know, we talk about how important the offensive line is to have a solid offense running up and down the field, whether it's in the rushing attack or whether it's in the wide receiver room as well. Malik Nabers, I think, is a fantastic talent. Whether or not Jackson Dart is going to be able to develop more into this this second year is going to be really important, I think, for this Giants team. And having John Harbaugh there to kind of steer the ship, I think that's a positive for the New York Giants. It's a wait-and-see game, but I believe the Giants are going to take a step forward this year.
24: All right, Jeff, bottom line it for us. What do you think? Your prediction for the Eagles, division champs, Super Bowl champs, what ultimately determines how far they go this year?
1: Oh, boy, it's so rough because injuries are going to pile up at some point. Not pile up, but we're going to definitely see injuries, and we know what happens with teams when certain players are injured. But I, at this moment in time, here on August 15th, division champs for sure. Can this Eagles team get to the NFC Championship game? I absolutely believe that they can. Remains to be seen how the Sean Mannion offense is really going to manifest itself over the season, guys. But I think it's absolutely possible the Eagles can get to that NFC Championship game. And then after that, who knows? It's going to be an interesting season for sure.
24: All right, Jeff. Well, we appreciate the time here. I know you're at a busy Saturday and obviously a busy next couple of weeks and months. So we wish you lots of luck. And of course, listen to the Philadelphia Sports Table podcast, Apple Podcasts. Check them out online and on social media as well. Jeff, thanks for the time this morning, bud.
1: Appreciate it, guys. Keep doing the good work you're doing.
24: All right, bud. Thank you. Jeff Warren here on Around the Valley with Mike Raymond here on Fox Sports Radio. Jack Heim's going to get your bottom of the hour sports update coming at you. Maybe you react as a Giants fan to some of the comments Jeff said here. Coming up next as we roll on, we'll be here till 10 o'clock on Fox Sports Radio, 94.7 FM, 1230 AM and LVFoxSports.com.
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0: Good morning. In Major League Baseball to come today, the New York Mets, winners of 7 of their last 10, continue their set at home against the Washington Nationals at 4:10 today. Ben Lord going for the Nats in that one, while for the Mets, it is scheduled to be Sean Manaea. As for the Philadelphia Phillies, off of a Field of Dreams game win on Thursday, 7-1. Got the off day yesterday. They will continue their set against the Twins in action tonight at 7:10. Hazel Cesardo takes the bump for the Phillies in that one. In the National Football League, 6 games to be played today to round up the first week of the preseason, including the Giants matching up with the Vikings in an exhibition contest. We'll have coverage for that one beginning at 12:45 right here on Fox Sports Radio of the Lehigh Valley. While the Eagles will square off with the Baltimore Ravens tonight at 7 o'clock, also news out of Cleveland today in regards to their quarterback competition. Deshaun Watson at the moment slightly ahead of Shedeur Sanders. And coming up tonight, the Iron Pigs fresh off a 13-1 thumping of the Rail Riders yesterday, highlighted by Tommy Pham driving in 6. They'll look to make it 4 of 5 in the win column this week against Scranton. Game 5 of that series on tap tonight with coverage beginning at 6:05 here on Fox Sports Radio, 94.7 FM, 12:30 AM, and streaming at lvfoxsports.com. 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
24: 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And I want to thank Jeff Warren from the Philadelphia Sports Table podcast, back and forth on his show, you know, talking all things Penn State, usually, he and I. But we want to thank Jeff for his appearance here on the show today. Go out and follow them and listen to all that content. If you're a big Philadelphia sports fan, wanted to get a little bit of conversation going around the Eagles as we're getting towards the football season. It's right around the corner. And Jack, we were talking yesterday on the happy hour, talking about we're going to be out on a high school campus within the next 2 weeks.
0: Yeah.
24: And the happy hour will be out at Phillipsburg High School that first week of the season. I'm so excited.
0: Yeah, it's crazy to believe that football is already back around again. It felt like, you know, not all that long

0: it's a Wednesday. It's like the smackdown middle of the week. It's like, you know, again, you were saying it. I love football, but Wednesday just doesn't feel like a day where I'm going to sit down and go watch a football game. It just feels strange.
1: Certainly not an NFL game. Maybe some Mac.
0: Yeah, some action.
1: Action on a Wednesday night. That's usually when we get football on a Wednesday. But, by the way, you had brought up that trivia question. AJ Barner has the touchdown in the Super Bowl for the Seattle Seahawks. I had seen I watch too much Seinfeld stuff. So I have a lot of Seinfeld content in my social media feed. And I had seen the meme of George Costanza when he was giving batting practice instruction to Derek Jeter and the Yankees. And like, oh yeah, we won the World Series. Yeah, in six games. And it was like the Seattle Seahawks up top. Yeah, we won the Super Bowl. Yeah, with five field goals. same thing.
0: Shout out Jason Myers, my fantasy guy.
1: Yeah, well, at that point, you're not doing any fantasy.
0: No,
1: right?
0: But
1: right.
0: He was huge for me down the stretch. I remember I single-handedly won a game because he kicked like six field goals for the Seahawks, and he put up like 20-plus points for me. I remember this guy was texting me, was so mad about it.
1: So you have Seahawks Patriots the first game of the year, then you have Niners Rams down under, and there's a Friday night game too, I believe, right? Do you remember who that is off the top of your head?
0: For week one?
1: Yeah.
0: No, there's not. So
1: there's
0: it's
1: not
0: just
1: a Friday, right?
0: It's Wednesday, Thursday, because that was actually the only reason I know this so truly, because I was actually looking at the week one NFL schedule a couple days ago.
1: Okay.
0: And it's the Wednesday, Thursday opener.
1: Yep.
0: And then you have to wait till Sunday.
1: Yep. I see it.
0: Yeah, that slate of games. And you got the, what is it, Broncos Chiefs on Monday night?
1: That is correct.
0: Okay.
1: Yes.
0: So that rounds in bookends week one.
1: Your Giants are in prime time on Sunday night against the Cowboys. And you just heard the Philadelphia Eagles take last segment from Jeff Warren of the Philadelphia Sports Table podcast. So some reaction from a Giants fan. I'm expecting you have some feedback to what he had said from the Giants perspective. And even if you want to peek into his responses to some of the questions on behalf of the Eagles, pretty unbiased opinion there. I know he prides himself on covering all Philadelphia sports, but do you see a divisional win first and foremost for the Philadelphia Eagles?
0: As of this moment, I would probably predict that to be the case. I think Dallas, you know, they're improved. I think people kind of are potentially underrating the defensive improvement, but in a way, you can't really be much worse than they were last year.
1: Right.
0: In that regard, they were just so putrid on that side of the ball, so you feel like they have to get better. And with the offensive talent that team possesses, I think they could challenge Philadelphia. I mean, you know, look at the records last year. As poor as Dallas was last year defensively, 7-9-1, not a great season at all, but hey, the Eagles only went 11-6. It's not that the Eagles were a 13-14 win team. So while the Eagles are a very talented football team, there's no doubt about that. I think that the East this year, it's going to be strong. And I think there's, you know, maybe one team is going to just suffer record-wise because they're just, you know, a little bit worse than the rest of the pack. But I think that there's cases for both the Giants and the Commanders to be improved teams this year, and that makes things a little bit more difficult to the path to the top in 2026.
1: I think I'd be shocked if it wasn't the Eagles and Cowboys down the stretch, though. And that's
0: I agree.
1: I think the Cowboys, and you mentioned like the underrated aspect of the additions they brought in on defense. I really love, I mean, I'm a Niners fan, so I think I'm a little biased on this, but D. Winters, who they brought over from San Francisco to run as one of the starting linebackers, I believe an inside linebacker this year for the Cowboys, was one of the practice pieces the 49ers loved, and they thought he had a real big future for this 49ers team. But now he's going to be a part of the Dallas Cowboys. And, you know, you look at Quinnen Williams on that defensive line, Kenny Clark, who they brought over from the Micah Parsons trade last year with the Packers, and Rashawn Gary has been a staple in this league for some time now. So they'll be improved in the front seven. I think that back four is going to be the area that I'm going to need to see the most improvement from. But shockingly, you know, you go with Caleb Downs. I don't know how he fell to the Dallas Cowboys, but they lucked out in that regard. But that's going to be a lot of pressure on his shoulders for the first season in Big D down there. But I think that's a really good start and a pivot point for the Cowboys to move forward in that secondary.
0: I will say this. If any secondary player as a rookie could handle it, I think it is Caleb Downs. I mean, this is the guy who started as a freshman at Alabama when Nick Saban was there in his final years. I mean, that just kind of puts into perspective the kind of player that Caleb Downs was. And then obviously we know he went on a transfer to Ohio State, won a national championship, and was a part of multiple elite defensive units with the Buckeyes. So Caleb Downs, he was one of my favorite talents going into the draft, obviously. Wanted the Giants to get him, and I'm not displeased that the Giants came out of the first round, that they had two pretty good picks. But the Cowboys come away with a good one of their own, trying to shore up that secondary, make it a little better, infusing some good young talent there. So I think that's a unit that's going to be vastly improved from what they showed last season. Does it translate to an NFC's title? I'm not sure. We'll see how that plays out, but they're going to be right there, I think, competing for that through and through.
1: Yeah, I look at the Commanders as the bottom of that.

0: division.
1: Agreed.
0: Most you know, and the Giants, I don't know what to make of them. Mostly because if it was year three for Jackson Dart, then I'd be like, okay, well, maybe I think I have a little bit more confidence. That sophomore slump in the back of my head worries me a little bit. I really like Jackson Dart as a quarterback. And then, of course, the health of Cam Scattabu concerns me because just the way he plays the game. And then Malik Nabers, where is his status? I've heard that he is not full go yet.
1: He's such a weird status for me. Like, all the talk from Schefter and all the people who are insiders and experts in the offseason was like, oh, you know, is he going to be ready for week one? Right. And then you see clips of him in training camp and he looks great. So I don't really know. I think it's one of the more unknowns in terms of, you know, big skill position players coming into the season. What is Nabers' status? It's kind of felt like it's being tied to the vest right now by the organization. Does that lead to positives? I hope so. Is he ready for week one? Giants fan wish he will be.
0: I think you would agree as a Giants fan that the receiving core looks a lot different if you have Malik Nabers, because that elevates Steve Slayton.
1: Oh, yes.
0: I'm sorry, Steve Slayton. Thank God, that's a long time ago. Darius Slayton, Calvin Austin, like those guys like take a step up because of what Malik Nabers brings to this wide receiving core. So,
1: yes.
0: And of course, it makes Jackson Dart's job a little bit easier, I would say. You bring in Isaiah Likely from the Ravens, so maybe you have some comfort there at the tight end spot. Theo Johnson looked good in spots towards the end of the season last year. He had a little bit of the dropsies throughout the year. I think that was his biggest criticism. I loved him as a Penn State guy. So
1: I will not
0: speak ill of Theo Johnson.
1: I was waiting for you to mention something about the Penn State tie there. But I think Likely is a sneaky addition. I think he could have a really good season for the Giants.
0: Sure.
1: I think him and Dart could form a nice little connection there together as potentially, you know, the safety blanket, but Likely is explosive. You saw it in Baltimore too. He can make some big plays, stretching the field vertically as a tight end. So I'm interested to see what he can do there. And look, I said it to Jeff, I'm tempering my expectations to the Giants because this team has been so bad for, again, the greater part of a decade. They've had two seasons. We're in 2026 now. They had 2016, or was that maybe outside of the course of the view, counting back the years wise here, but 2022 and 2016, the last two times the Giants have made the playoffs, they're pretty spread out. So, again, I'm tempering expectations. I think it's an improved team, but I'm not going to be gung-ho saying that this is a team that's destined for the playoffs. I want to see them prove it to me first before I fully buy in on what the vision is here.
0: See if you agree with me on this one. If the Giants are going to overperform on expectations coming into 2026, I think it's because the defense keeps them in games and the offense just scores enough points. Am I off base with that? I feel like with the pass rush between, you know, we bring in Arvell Reese this past year in the draft. You bring in Abdul Carter for year two. Brian Burns has been one of the best out there. Yeah, you lose Dexter Lawrence on the defensive line, so you're going to have to come up with a replacement or someone's going to have to step up in his absence. But you look at that front seven, I think they can get after the quarterback really well. And, you know, we'll see what the secondary looks like, but I think it's because that defense keeps them in a lot of the games that they have more wins than we maybe anticipate.
1: Yeah, and I also like DJ Reader as a nose tackle addition on the defensive line. Just a good veteran experience. A guy who's bounced around, was with Houston, Cincinnati, spent the last couple of years with Detroit. So it's a guy who's been around. He knows what he's doing there. I just kind of shore things up and give some good depth on the defensive front for New York there. But, I mean, the secondary is still a question for me. They brought in some new guys. Greg Newsome coming over in the offseason. Wasn't great with Cleveland, so I want to see how that kind of factors in. The Giants secondary has been shaky for a couple of years now, so I want to see some of these guys turn it around. Still some familiar faces, Tyler Newbin, Paulson Adebo in this room. But again, does this unit improve? Can they be capable? That's a question I have, especially defensively.
0: Yeah, I wonder if the addition of Newsome might be something positive for Deontay Banks. Like Deontay Banks, they kept thinking he was going to be that next cornerback coming up when they drafted him a couple years ago out of Maryland. He has not been the piece that they expected, but like the pressure was there. Like you see sometimes when people have pressure taken off of their shoulders and are able to develop and feel more confident in their own game, they could be better contributors to the overall defense as a whole. So I wonder if like the addition of someone going in front of him, maybe that sparks something for him this coming year. Maybe I'm just looking half full at the glass.
1: Potentially, you know, it's not a bad way to look. You know, it's just you want to hold out hope for a guy who was a former first round draft choice for you, and hope that it's not just a, you know, a one hit wonder for him, because he really showed some good flashes early in the career of him for his rookie year. But it's just ever since it's been, you know, downhill for Deontay, and you know, obviously hope he can return to the first round form that the Giants drafted him as. But you know, I'll hold out some slight hope. I'm not going to bank on the fact that Banks is going to, I didn't mean even do that.
0: Literally, bank on the bank.
1: Yeah, didn't even mean to do that. But I just, you know, holding out, I'll hold out some slight hope that he can maybe turn into something here for the Giants, but I'm not going to, you know, stake my claim into it. So we'll see. Time will tell.
0: All right, let's get to a commercial break. We'll come back, wrap things up here on Around the Valley this Saturday. We want to thank Phillips Burgess and Honda. 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
0: Now, I know Edwin Diaz got the save last night. I'm not sure why we decided we're coming out of break with this one.
1: Now, does Tom have a mic in here listening to our conversation? We were talking about Edwin Diaz during the break. We were just talking, looking around Major League Baseball, and Diaz as well, kind of a... not fitting for playing this music. He's had a horrendous season in his first year in Dodger Blue. But
0: this happens with loose bodies around your elbow.
1: Yeah, getting caught up in potential investigations to some maybe activity down in Puerto Rico that's not legal. Well. So it's been a whirlwind of a year for Diaz, just to kind of put things into perspective there for him. But he did get the save yesterday. So I guess if you get a save, you can earn your entrance music on the show. So.
0: I really don't know. He probably scheduled this yesterday before that even happened. But
1: jokes aside, we
0: were talking in the break. We said towards the end of the show last night between Brewers, Dodgers, and Braves and
1: Diamondbacks.
0: Yeah. Great series in the NL this weekend if you're looking for some great baseball. And it kind of all got kicked off on Thursday night. You think about the Phillies and the Twins and that amazing opportunity to play in the fields of Iowa and walk out from the corn, and you have the retro feel of the Field of Dreams game. And does that get you in your feels at all? Like, do you feel emotional when it comes to that?
1: Look, as someone who loves baseball, loves the game through and through. I mean, you know, I'm a Mets sicko. I still watch the games every single day that I can. Yeah. But look, you know, it's because I love the team, and there's actually some excitement around these guys right now watching the young guys play well. But anyway, Not a Mets conversation. I do love the optics and the romanticizing of baseball in that venue, even if it's a team I don't care for whatsoever playing in that game. It's a great thing. It's a great thing to channel because it takes baseball back to its roots. Small town, you fall in love with it. Growing up, usually a family thing for you. You know, just playing around, or you play with your buddies when you're young and you're growing up. And that's how you fall in love with the game, or someone else gets you to do it. You know, usually passed down. I love baseball because of my dad, and mm-hmm. that's... You know, it just kind of takes baseball back to, you boil it down to the way that it should be. And that's, you know, it's a game that it's small town feel, but it's ultimately takes to big cities around the country. So that's what baseball's all about.
0: Small town feel and a big swing to lead things off for Carl Schwarber, which was a way to get things started. And the Phillies ultimately walk away with a victory in the annual tradition. Now, as a Red Sox fan, excited to see that they'll be a part of that next year. And I was talking about this with Tom and a couple other people when it was initially announced. I don't know if I have it in me to go to Iowa to see a game. Like I'd sooner go to like the Little League World Series in Williamsport more because of convenience. But I don't see myself going out to Iowa for the Field of Dreams games. I just feel like you're just out there in the middle of the remote cornfields and
1: maybe
0: actual ghosts will come.
1: Yeah, maybe. So is this heaven? No, just Iowa.
0: No.
1: But yeah.
0: I just used the bathroom in the cornfield. that's more likely with a conversation. Anyway, that was the cool opportunity. But yes, baseball coming down the stretch here. And we mentioned the great matchups this weekend when it comes to the NL. And we were saying, like, we don't know if we should be buying in on the Dodgers, like, at this point. Like, there was so much frustration, I guess, with people. They continue to amass talent. And when they brought in Tarik Skubal during the trade deadline, like, I still think they're beatable. And, of course, there's still a lot of injuries on this team. Where do you see the Dodgers at this point, Jack? What do you think?
1: Oh, it's the caveat that people kind of just retrospectively choose to forget over the last 2 years of baseball. And in 2024, folks, they had to go to 5 games against the Padres in the LDS round. They got pushed to the very brink of that series. The Dodgers held the Padres offense in check the last 2 games of that series to come back and win. They were down 2-1 on the brink of losing in the LDS for a second consecutive year to an NL West division opponent after they lost to the D-backs in 2023. And then last year, the Blue Jays gave him everything they could handle, and then some. It took an Andy Pages sensational catch on the warning track on a ball that Ernie Clement just missed to win the World Series in Game 7. Miguel Ross had to save their season down to their final 2 outs. So it's not a team that's dominated their way through the playoffs and coasted to 2 straight back-to-back titles. They've been battle-tested in multiple different series across those 2 seasons, and this year I don't think it's any different. Now, the Dodgers, I do have faith that right now they're struggling and they're not looking like the dominant power that they are. But when they get to the postseason, things will be looking right again. I think the question we should be asking is, Are we concerned about the Dodgers? Who will challenge the Dodgers ultimately when we get to the postseason this year is the question I'm tasking, because I'm looking across the league into the AL. It's a down year for the league. It's not a good year for the AL. I don't feel...
0: But it's not automatic they come out of the NL, though.
1: No, that's the point I was getting to as well. Going back to the NL, though, my point is, I think the one team the Dodgers don't want to see...
0: Braves?
1: Diamondbacks.
0: The Diamondbacks, okay.
1: The Diamondbacks, when you watch the Diamondbacks play this team, play the Dodgers, they don't care. They don't care. They carry themselves with moxie against the Dodgers. They say, we don't care how much money you spend. We can play with you. We got the talent. We have the star power in Ketel Marte, Corbin Carroll. They have enough pitching. I believe Corbin Burns is going to be coming back here at some point for them. They have some guys. Eduardo Rodriguez having a great year for the D-backs. He's pitching tonight in that game against Atlanta. So I think the D-backs are a team that's, you know, I'm not going to say that they're what they were a couple years ago in 23 when they made the World Series, but they can punch above their weight class there, and I think that's a team that does not have any fear of the Dodgers at all, and I think the D-backs could give the Dodgers a better run than the Brewers would.
0: Now it's all about getting there for the D-backs.
1: Exactly. That's the caveat of that. They got to get to the playoffs and get into a situation to play the Dodgers first and foremost, but I think they do match up. They can give everything they can handle.
0: And you mentioned the Padres already. They've kind of kicked it back into gear a little bit here, winners of six straight. So I think they'll just be lingering around as just this annoying team. But it's going to be down to the Padres, D-backs. And, you know, the Phillies are in good position right now, but they can't rest on their laurels. And we looked at their schedule down the stretch. Brutal. Brutal over the next month and a half. They're going to have to really step it up and win some quality against some quality opponents, including not only your divisional rivals against the Braves. You're going to see them, I believe, twice, two series
1: seven
0: in
1: games
0: September.
1: Against the Braves.
0: And then, of course, you'd mentioned the D-backs. They're on that schedule. And to finish out the season, they have the Brewers and the Rays. Like, not automatic here. Not automatic that the Phillies are in this thing.
1: No, not at all. And especially when you factor in the consideration that they have three really good starting pitchers. But after that, how do you feel about the rest? You know, Painter's come up. He's been up and down this year, and he's still a young talent that I'm not out on.
0: No, but the second time he came back, he was much better.
1: Yeah, he was. He was. And it's just the fact that you're finding guys to try to have to rely on at the back end of that rotation. You know, Aaron Nola, again, he's been a little bit better of late, but he still owns an over 5 ERA, I believe, or he's high fours at the minimum. So, again, you don't feel great.
0: 5-3.
1: Yeah, exactly. So you don't feel great about Aaron Nola. So, again, but you have three really good starters.
0: You have Sanchez, Lizardo, and, of course, Wheeler, which is like top end starters.
1: Yes, but the offense is fluctuating. The offense is very sporadic. It's up and down for the Phillies. And
0: which is important why they brought in
1: Arise.
0: Yeah, your boy.
1: Your boy. I will never forget that conversation.
0: Your eyes got so big.
1: Well, because the NL West is such a stacked division of talent, and I'm like, Luis Arise at second? And look, I'm
0: a big average guy, man. I'm thinking in terms of fantasy baseball.
1: Yeah. To each their own. Again, everyone has their different metrics. That's what's the great thing about baseball. There's so many stats you can use to evaluate players. And look, if you're more of an average guy, then I get it. Luis Arraez does have a lot of value, but I always like to put the full perspective into view.
0: I was always a Kevin Youkilis fan, too. He just gets on base, man.
1: Yeah.
0: Just gets on base. He walks.
1: The batting stance, how could you not be a fan?
0: Well, that's a reason you shouldn't be a fan. Like, that's the weirdest batting stance of all time.
1: Well, that's another thing about baseball. It's just so funny. You could have the weirdest looking stance ever, but if it works for you, it works for you.
0: It works. It definitely worked for him for several years.
1: That it did.
0: We talk baseball here down the stretch. It's going to be an interesting ride to the finish here. When it comes to who is going to be represented from each league, and I think the fact that the Red Sox have cooled off a little bit too, as my team, it was fun while it lasted. Hard to
1: you were never maintaining that.
0: No, like I think if you just play above 500 baseball the rest of the way, you put yourself in position to be in the postseason. One of three teams out of the AL East to come into the conversation. They're right now second in the wild card, I believe. And firmly in second. I think five games up on the Tigers.
1: You're five games clear of the Tigers. You're five and a half up over the last out spot being Minnesota. I mean, by the way, can I just say this?
0: Yeah.
1: I mean, it's pretty disgusting that a team two games under 500 is in a playoff spot. And there's two teams that are three games under that are a half game back. I mean, it's just such a bad look to me anyway. Because you play so many baseball games. Like, you're telling me there's got to be another quality team mixed in there. There could at least be 500 or over. I don't know. Maybe it's just something that I'm just being way too nitpicky about, but to me, it's just
0: not. Could you imagine, by the way, winners of seven of the last 10, the Toronto Blue Jays, what if four teams of the AL East get into this thing? Like
1: a game back, I wouldn't put it past them.
0: Right.
1: They're probably the most talented team of that club below Boston.
0: Yeah, exactly. Like, Right there. Blue Jays over Rangers, definitely.
1: Yeah.
0: Blue Jays over Twins. The Twins have played better as of late, but like I'm still taking the talent level.
1: Blue Jays are a talented roster.
0: Yeah, exactly.
1: And the Tigers, who traded away two of their best starters, somehow have gotten hot to get this last spot. So it makes no sense. I put my faith a lot more in the Blue Jays due to the talent, even with Vladdy going down. Unfortunately, he's had a pretty bad year.
0: Right.
1: But, you know, we'll see.
0: Other players are stepping up in his stead. So
1: 100%.
0: By the way, I love Ernie Clement. You mentioned him earlier. I love Ernie Clement. Did not draft him my fantasy team this year, and I'm kicking myself. But listen, I'm down the stretch here in the baseball postseason race. I'm going to be curious to see who comes up to the end. And we know the known talents and the teams we expect to be there at the end, but I want to see who the final representatives of each league is. But
1: we'll find that out.
0: All right, I want to thank Jeff Warren from Philadelphia Sports Table Podcast for joining us earlier today talking about the Philadelphia Eagles. And if you missed any of that conversation, podcast will be available shortly after the conclusion of the show here. And coming up today on our station, Giants football against the Vikings, 12:45 airtime, preseason action here, and then Iron Pigs baseball, Scranton Wilkes-Barre at 6:05. Want to wish a happy birthday to Jack Heim here, kind enough to come in on the birthday, and enjoy your pizza tomorrow, my man.
1: Thank you. Appreciate that, Mike.
0: All right. I'm Mike Raymond. Thank you to Philipsburg Eastern Honda as well. We'll talk to you next Saturday here on Fox Sports Radio.
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22: The Dodgers took the late ball game Friday, beating Milwaukee 3-1 as the Brewers left bases loaded in the ninth against Edwin Diaz. Kansas City was a winner at the Angels 7-6. Jack Caglione homer and five RBIs. Colorado won at San Francisco 5-2. The Giants will host the All-Star game in 2028. Next year, the Cubs will. The Cubs won Friday at Wrigley Field 3-0 over St. Louis. Cincinnati shut out Miami 1-0. The win to the Reds' Chase Burns. He's 14-2. The White Sox won at Detroit 9-5. Padres won their sixth in a row. Victories for Toronto and for Baltimore. The Orioles won at Tampa Bay 6-5, ending a Rays 9-game winning streak. Houston, with 5 in the 10th, beat Seattle 10-7. A's down Texas 8-3. In an NFL preseason matchup, Denver dominated at Atlanta 27-7. It was 24-0 at the half. I'm Steve DeSager.
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8: Here's Brian Noe, Rich Hornberger, and Jared Smith.
29: Oh, what is going on? Welcome in. Happy Saturday to you. Hope all is well. All is not well with Washington Commanders quarterback Jaden Daniels. I love this soap opera over here. So the saga between Jaden Daniels and his former LSU University here. Jaden Daniels' legal team, Jared, they sent a cease and desist letter to LSU. And it's like, what? What's going on? They're demanding that the university stop using the former quarterback's name, image, and likeness. Now, this whole dispute is about the number 5 that Jaden Daniels used to wear at LSU. And so it seemed like they had an agreement where no one else would wear number 5 at LSU. Kind of similar to Joe Burrow. Joe Burrow's number has not been officially retired yet, but no one has worn number 9 since Joe Burrow won an undefeated national championship at LSU. And so it seemed like Jaden Daniels was going to get the same treatment. And lo and behold, you've got this guy that's going to wear number 5 this season, DJ Pickett. He is a sophomore cornerback, 5-star guy. And when Brian Kelly was there, DJ Pickett is like, okay, let me get this straight. You're going to give me all this money. I'm going to come to LSU, prestigious university, a lot of success, right? But I'm going to need the number 5. And Brian Kelly's like, okay, they're all over my back. You can wear 5. All right, what am I going to do? And so DJ Pickett plans to wear number 5 this season. And so Jaden Daniels and his legal team, they're like, wait a minute, what? This wasn't part of the deal. And now it's this whole back and forth thing. I think this, Jared, and we'll get to the LSU part of this and their goofy stance on retiring numbers and wearing retired numbers. It's so weird, but it just lands so poorly for Jaden Daniels. It reads like he's trying to retire his own number. It feels like he's this prima donna wearing shades and like eating grapes and being fanned and like, no one is to wear my number because I was so unbelievable. That's how it lands. When I think it could be a lot more harmless than that, where it's like, oh, okay, cool. So we get the Joe Burrow treatment. No one's going to wear number 5. That's kind of cool. And all of a sudden things change and you're like, wait, what's up with that? But it lands so badly for Jaden Daniels here.
9: Agreed. And I think the one thing about college football is the landscape is constantly changing. I mean, Brian Kelly's not even the coach of LSU anymore. So I think there's just so much to unpack here. The first part about it, and to be fair, like I don't have the same like comparable situation. Like I can't put my mind inside of Jaden Daniels. I can't walk in his shoes. Because I'm not a professional, you know, NFL player who has had this insane career in college where I won a Heisman Trophy and I had all these things. So I'm sure he's getting some really bad advice. I'm assuming that's what it is. I hope that's what it is. But like, what's your end goal here? Like that, I always try, like when players get really mouthy with the media and they get really outbursty, and they really want to make their presence felt in some capacity where they do something that is kind of like, you're like, why are you doing that? Why are you saying that? I always try to put myself in that player's mind. Like, what's your goal here? And I tried that thought exercise in this scenario. And for the life of me, I have no idea what the end, like, what's your end game, Jaden? Because there's two ways that this could go. Either LSU listens to you and they, you know, don't use your number and everyone at LSU hates you forever because there's a new player who's, I mean, I don't know if this, you know, the guy who's going to be wearing, you know, number 5 next year is any good, but I'm assuming he's got to be pretty good if they promised him that number. So either all the LSU fans hate you forever and you're like a pariah and an outcast in LSU, or the other end game is you've got a season that's about to start and you're in a legal fight with your former team, your former school about a number. Like, so I'm trying to think what is the goal here? Because when you send a cease and desist letter, like that's a serious thing. Like that means you're getting ready to sue them. And I don't understand why you would try to sue someone for a number. It just doesn't make sense to me. And you're right. It comes off as very like, who cares? It's a number. Like you're in the NFL, bro. Like, it's just, it's a very odd hill to die on,
29: right?
9: Especially with the season about to start.
29: I think that's, you know, it's sometimes it's the old Chappelle when keeping it real goes wrong.
9: Yeah, right.
29: Right. It's a little bit like that where, listen, I do things based on principle a lot of time, but sometimes that gets you in trouble, you know, where I get it. I get the principle of it. Like, hey, LSU, you told me no one would wear my number. And now all of a sudden someone's going to wear my number. That you're going back on your word. I can understand where it starts, but where it ends is the problem.
9: Exactly.
29: Right. That,
9: you
29: that's
9: can be upset about it.
29: But yeah.
9: Just be upset privately, not
29: right.
9: publicly with a cease and desist letter.
29: Right. Because that's, you can tell, and Jaden's smart enough to know he's kind of like, hey, that was my legal team that sent the cease and desist. That's not me sent.
9: Did they do it without his advice?
29: Like, right,
9: did they
29: right.
9: just do it without his consent?
29: No. Like, that's the thing is, like, he was well aware of this, but he's sort of distancing himself from it because he knows how this lands. He knows how this looks. And it's just a weird thing. I think LSU is silly how they go about this as well. So a couple of things to understand here. So the LSU policy on retiring numbers, their policy is that an athlete has to complete his or her career, and then there has to be 5 years go by, and then they can be nominated to have their jersey retired.
9: This is the Hall of Fame?
29: Yeah, it's like the Pro Football Hall of Fame at LSU. It's just so, why do you handle it like that? I would think if you're going to retire a number, you just retire it right away instead
9: Colorado
29: of running.
9: Colorado did it right away for Travis Hunter and Shador. Like,
29: that's
9: literally
29: right.
9: The next year.
29: Yeah, it was immediately. And the other goofy thing about LSU is, this is according to their website, is any number retired after January 1st, 2007, right? So we're past that. Quote, does not preclude a current student athlete in that sport from wearing the jersey number in that or any other sport subject to the discretion of the head coach. So you wait 5 years, then the jersey is retired. Now that it's hanging in the rafters, that number can still be worn. It's just up to the head coach whether they give it out or not. This is the dumbest policy ever. So LSU is goofy with how they do this. And I think Jaden Daniels just looks completely petty for standing up for his jersey to be retired. It's just a calamity all the way around. Our guy, Chris Perfett, technical producer extraordinaire, he's got something on this.
10: You know, we're talking a lot about reforms that we need to do in college football and everything. And between this and, like, I know you guys brought up the Deion Sanders thing, but I was thinking about what happened at USC. Everyone's like, why are you retiring Caleb Williams' number? It's like, he's not done anything. It's like, yeah, but USC has a policy. If you win a Heisman, your number gets retired, right? I feel like we need a standardized system of retiring numbers across college football, because otherwise this is just going to be total chaos like this as everyone fights for numbers where they want to go. You're getting guys like asking guys who haven't been there in like years, but they're legendary guys, like, yeah, I want to wear this number as part of like my NIL deal to come to the school. Like, maybe we just need to standardize it across college football.
11: Here's the problem with retiring numbers. There's only so many numbers,
29: right?
11: Like, go look at the Yankees Hall of Fame. Like, there's 22 numbers retired. There's only 99 that you could wear till you get the triple digits.
10: I don't even think you can retire a number in, like, soccer. You just, like, have to go to the legend and ask him for permission to wear it. Yeah, you just can't retire that many numbers.
11: Is retiring numbers just, like, really silly at its core?
29: Like, it is, yeah.
11: Like, at the end of the day, your name's in the rafters, you're a championship, you know, usually everyone that retires a number, like, there's a championship banner, there's a Heisman banner, there's a conference championship banner, there's divisional. The number actually, in my opinion, belongs more to the team than the player. I understand the nostalgia around certain numbers, like Jordan's 23, right? But at the end of the day, it's literally a number. Prisoners get numbers too. You don't want those numbers retired. Like, it's just, I think it, at its core, it feels like a really silly, like, I understand there's a lot of tradition, a lot of pageantry that goes into it. And that's cool. Sports is all about, you know, all those types of nostalgic things. I get that. But now we're having legal fights over it. Like, it feels like that is a bridge too far.
29: Well, to me, I agree with you. A lot of it is goofy and a lot of it gets watered down. You know, when Nick Collison has his jersey retired, it's like, what are we doing? Right. Right. Like,
11: I thought the Shador thing was a little crazy. Oh, Colorado. Absolutely. 1 year.
29: Yeah. What was the, it was great. Gosh, who hosted the ESPYs that 1 year? Where the joke was, this is not nepotism. It's not, because Shador went 13-12 and almost won the Alamo Bowl something. Like, it was so funny, but, yeah, I think that the whole jersey retirement thing gets watered down, but it's supposed to be a positive thing. I think what it boils down to is it's really just certain classifications, right? Like, you got G5 classification, or you're a first ballot Hall of Fame. There's a certain classification you're trying to get to. And even though the jersey retirement, it's just like a category. I think it's more so that than anything, but the way this lands for LSU and Jaden Daniels, it's not good for anybody. That's the thing, is it's not good for Jaden Daniels. He looks petty. It's not good for LSU. They look completely goofy with their wackadoo jersey retirement thing, where it takes 5 years to retire the number and you can still wear it. It makes no sense. It's not good for DJ Pickett, the sophomore cornerback, because he's like, yeah, I'm still planning on wearing number 5. And he's involved in this whole story where Jaden doesn't want him to wear the number. He's still going to wear it. And he's got to play really well. All of a sudden, he's under a spotlight. It's not good for anybody. So it's just, they didn't handle it well. I don't think it means all jersey retirements everywhere need to stop or a standardized system. It's just, this is supposed to be a positive thing. And it's the opposite of a positive thing with this certain story right here.
11: Yeah, it really is. I think
9: this is one of those situations where we'll look back on this story in like 2 or 3 years and be like, I can't believe that we had a legal battle over this. Like, there's just so much in college football that needs to be cleaned up and fixed. And we have so much attention that deserves to be spent on so many things that are really important to growing the game and making the game more fair and equitable. And you don't want these coaches bouncing around and these players going all over the place. And now we're arguing about something that happened 4 years ago.
8: Mm-hmm.
9: And we're still, you know, stuck in the mud on something, and people are, you know, spending their hard energy and dollars on things that literally for an embroidered number on the back of a jersey that was 4 years ago. Like it really lands poorly, yeah. Especially if the Commanders, and it hasn't been a great preseason for Washington. They've dealt with some injuries. Tunsil's out for the year. They're one of their best offensive linemen. So they've got a lot of things that they're dealing with as well. And if it starts poorly, like I feel the same way about mm-hmm. the Patriots situation. Everything's quiet on the Vrabel front right now. But if they start poorly, all of a sudden the Vrabel conversation becomes back, you know, comes back to the mainstream. No one's going to talk about this once the season starts until the Commanders start losing games. And then someone's going to have to be blamed. And this is low hanging fruit. I'm not saying at all that if the Commanders start 0-1 whatever, this is the reason why.
8: Right.
9: But these are the things that get discussed when teams are losing. When teams are winning, it doesn't matter. Nothing can be, you know, everything's hunky-dory. But when you're losing, people will start pulling strands of distraction this and overrated that. And this is the type of story that all of a sudden gets traction if Washington starts slow.
8: Yeah, it's one of those deals where you said it too. It reminds me of Kevin Durant arguing with eggs on X. You know what I mean? Yeah. Like, why would you care? Why would you, what does it matter to you? And Kevin Durant's just like, oh, you called me out and you've got, you know, 63 followers. Well, I'm going to hammer you. It's like, why do you, you're an NBA superstar. Why do you care? It feels like that to me with Jaden Daniels, much different situation, but a similar feeling where it's like, bro, you're in the NFL. You're a made man. You're the rookie of the year. You made it to the NFC title game. Best rookie season ever in NFL history. Why do you care to and go to these lengths to have your jersey retired? It's just odd. It's just a very odd story. And, you know, in this day and age, everybody takes it as personal. Nothing personal at all. Jaden Daniels, my favorite NFL quarterback. It's Bijan, Jaden Daniels, and Derwin James. They're my three favorite NFL players right now. Okay. So nothing personal. I love the guy. But this is just a goofy move, and it just lands.
9: I hope
8: poorly.
9: It doesn't have any impact on. Like, I hope it's just a story we talk about this week, and then we never speak of this ever again.
8: Yeah, it might be. It might be the case. We'll see where it goes. I don't know. It's like DJ Pickett and Jaden Daniels are linked together now.
9: I hope they end up on the same team one day.
8: or like, you know, they're both wearing number 5 in the NFL, and you know, DJ Pickett picks off Jaden Daniels, and this will never go away, right?
0: Like, that would be awesome. I don't even know what position he plays. He plays defensive back.
8: He's corner. Yeah, he's a cornerback.
0: He's a corner.
9: Yeah, that would be funny if they're both wearing the same number.
8: Yeah. Could be. I mean, it's possible. Could be the case years down the road. All right, he's Jared Smith, FSR betting analyst. I'm Brian Ngo. Rich O with us in spirit today. Not with us, but he'll be back next week. Coming up next, oh man, we got some changes over here, including one hasn't been talked about a whole lot, but could really change the look of college football in the not-too-distant future. We will get that to you right around the corner. It is Countdown right here on Fox Sports Radio.
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4: It is Countdown right here on Fox Sports Radio. All right, we've got some college football changes to talk about here, Jared. The first part is targeting penalties, right? We talked a lot about targeting penalties. The way it's going to look in college football this season is if you get, you know, docked, if you get penalized for targeting in the second half, right? You're kicked out of the game. First offense, you are not suspended for the first half of the next game, right? It doesn't carry over. Your second offense, you are suspended for the first half of the next game. So that's the way the rule has been. And then your third offense, again, if this is in the second half, your third offense, you're suspended for the entire next game.
7: Wow.
4: I'm okay with this because if it's your first, it's kind of like you get a mulligan. Your first offense, okay, you're not suspended for the first half of the next game. We'll just have the, you're ejected from that particular game you're playing in. Happened in the second half, so okay, you get a mulligan, doesn't carry over to the first half next game. But this is your second offense. So we go back to the old way, and you are suspended for the first half of the next game. Third offense, it's like, dude, that's hard to justify. This is just a football deal three times in a row. And so I have no problem. I'm okay with this. I would take this over the way it's been, which is your first offense, you're penalized in the second half, you're automatically suspended for the first half of the next game. I don't like that as your first one. Are you cool with this rule change with targeting?
7: Yeah, I think one of the biggest silly things that they do in college football is suspend, like, you don't punish the son for the sins of the father. Like, you're suspending someone for a game the following week for something they did in the prior game. It just doesn't make sense logistically. I think it makes sense to remove him from that specific game. That makes a ton of sense to me. Yes, you committed it's like a flagrant foul, right? Like a flagrant two in basketball. Like, you're out for that game. I don't think, unless it's like an egregious thing where you're swinging your helmet around and you're doing something crazy. Like, if it's just the targeting penalty and that's it, I don't think we should be, pushing that suspension to the next game. Now, if it's multiple in the same game, I think that makes a lot more sense. I think I can get behind that because you do get the mulligan and you're like, oh wow. It's kind of like I've had moments. I'm sure we've all had these moments. You're driving your car and, like, you know, the car in front of you stops short and you just stop in time. Like, oh, I almost got into an accident. Multiple times that's happened to me in my life. It's happened to I'm sure most people, you know, they swerve, you know, someone swerves and they have to like avoid and they're like, wow, I just missed getting into an accident there. You're going to be pretty darn careful the rest of the ride home. You're not going to drive like an idiot after you almost get into an accident. So it's kind of like that near miss, or as George Carlin say, it's a near hit. But there, now you get the breathe. Okay, now I can breathe again and play. If you commit the same foul within the next 10 minutes, you know, in that same half, yes, then you should be suspended for a game. But I like the mulligan idea. I think that makes sense. I also like the fact that conferences can initiate an appeal. I think that makes a lot of sense too. Even though they do review it, you know, they go to the monitor and review it. I do think sometimes heat of the moment can overtake certain situations. So I also like that there's an appeal process for this. I think these rule, that rule change makes a ton of sense. I'm fully in support of it.
4: Okay. How about this one? So offensive pass interference, we're going to adjust it from 15 yards to 10 yards. If you needed any more indication that this is all about offense, offense, offense, offense, this is a great one here. We're going to decrease it, offensive pass interference, from 15 yards to 10 yards. If it's 15 yards defensively, I'm fine with it being 15 yards offensively. If anything, I would be in favor of, and now this is sort of like an offensive change, offensive-minded change, but I think it's ridiculous that defensive pass interference in college football is just 15 yards. You're inviting all sorts. Yeah, like you just throw a bomb down the sideline. If you're the defensive guy and the offensive guy has any chance to catch this ball, just tackle him. It's 50. Yep. It's better than giving up 50. Right? Just give up 15. It should at least, bare minimum, be a 20-yard penalty in college football for defensive pass interference. I'd be in favor of it being a spot foul. But if you don't want to go that far, these still are not

0: the crime. Like OPI could be on like a slant route for 5 yards and now you're moving back 15. That's tough. Mm-hmm. You know, like if you bowl over the defender on a slant route,
1: yeah.
0: Whereas where you're, what you're describing on the defensive side, it could be a 50 yard bomb and you get pulled down and it's 15 yards.
1: Yep.
0: So off, like pass interference, I think is the most volatile penalty because it rarely is aligned. The penalty rarely aligns with what the actual play could have resulted in. Very rarely. You know, especially when there's deep balls, and usually that's when the most pass interference occurs, is, you know, deep passes. Now in the NFL, it's spot, and I think I'm okay with that. The OPI is always interesting. I think offensive pass interference is one of the most I don't want to say egregious. It's one of the most punitive penalties, to use a double. I'll go back to back on the penalty verbiage there, because man, like first of all, it's rarely called.
2: Yeah.
0: And when it is called, it's always in one of those key moments. And it usually is not as, it's penalized more than what the actual play would have been for. And that, I think that for that reason, I think I'm okay with them reducing it, because I don't see OPI called too often on deep balls, like passes over 15 yards down the field. Very, very rarely will a deep ball get called for OPI. Most of the time, the OPIs, and again, they're not called that often. They're in breaking routes. Or their push off routes, you know, like curl routes where you're trying to get some separation close to the line of scrimmage, you know, within 10 yards from the defender. And it's a 15 yard penalty, and it's a killer. It's an absolute killer. So I guess for the offense's sake, I'm okay with it. But if I'm a defensive coordinator, I absolutely hate this adjustment.
1: Yeah, maybe it's funny. The twist here with offensive pass interference, it's reduced from 15 yards to 10 yards. I hate when the offensive player is clearly pushing off down the field and there's no call whatsoever. The weird twist is, it seems like this reduction would benefit offenses, but what if you're an official and it's like, well, it's just a 10-yard penalty as opposed to 15, and that was clearly a push-off. Maybe they call offensive pass interference a little bit more off. It's possible. I wouldn't hold your breath for it, but I just hate when it's egregious. And they would clearly call it defensive PI. And it's like, why wouldn't you call it offensive PI? I hate when it just goes uncalled and it's clear as day. It's like, you can't allow them to push off and hold the defender at arm's length away as he tries to haul it in. But it happens all the time, especially in college. I hate that part of it. Now, we do get the Madden rule in college football here, where John Madden, he always used to say this, Jared, in the NFL, all these NFL games that he would commentate. He's like, now, if they call a fair catch, they can attempt a kick. Oh, you know, yeah. It's an untimed. He said that.
0: It never happened. I think I've seen it once.
1: It happened a couple of years ago. Dicker, yeah, the kicker with the Chargers. Yeah. He did this. Yeah. Against the Broncos in 2024.
2: Very rare, though.
1: Yeah. It's a fun rule, though. A team, they can now in college football, they can choose to attempt a fair catch kick, right? So you call for the fair catch, and then you get the fair catch kick, where it's an untimed down. The defense would be at least 10 yards away from the spot of the kick, and you can use like a holder, and it's a place kick. It's not, you know, like the whole thing. It's almost like a kickoff, if you will. And if you make it, then you get the 3 points. So that's off of a fair catch. You call for the fair catch, and you get this fair catch kick where they can't rush you. It's untimed. So I don't know. It could be a fun thing in college football.
0: I think if we talk about it once throughout the course of the season, it'd be one more time.
1: I think we do. We get one instance.
0: Over a half.
1: A million games. Yeah.
0: Over a half.
1: So many games. There's this wind in Fresno or what is this fair catch, and all of a sudden you're in field goal range. We got to get at least one of these this season, right?
0: It'd be fun. There's definitely some rule changes in college sports that I think we're starting to get closer and closer to the program. I'm just waiting for the day that they make a catch 2 feet. I'm waiting for the day, because I'll be honest, I do think at this stage it's fair to say that these guys are professional athletes. I know that they're young and they're in college technically, but we're past this point where I'm burying my head in the sand and not calling these guys professionals. I mean, they are acting and playing in terms of the way that they go about their business like professional.

0: professionals. These programs are run like businesses. So I do like that there's a difference between college and the NFL, but it does feel like that difference is shrinking with each passing year.
1: It does. Yeah. How about the challenge system? Now that we get this in college football, you get two replay challenges, and if you're right on either of the two, you get a third one. Which,
0: yeah,
1: okay.
0: I'm okay with that.
1: I'm all right with that. How about this too? Up to two sponsor patches are allowed on jerseys right now. A third patch is allowed in conference, championship, or postseason games. You got that, like, we're getting to the WNBA or MLS territory, right? We got three jersey patches, all with sponsors on. And also, you can use this on the helmet. It's permitted to be on the helmet. So we're talking 4 square inches.
0: Penn State better not do this.
1: It's going to happen.
0: They're going to do it on the jersey, but they better not do it on the helmet. I might renounce my fandom.
1: I mean, you'd come aboard, right? If it's the Nittany Lions helmets and it just says Twix on it or whatever.
0: Oh, my God. I want to be sick to my stomach if that happens. It's Penn State football presented by M&M's.
1: Yeah, right. Yeah. Some of these helmets are iconic. Think of Michigan's helmet.
0: Notre Dame. Notre Dame yeah. Smacked like a Lucky Charm sticker on the top of it.
1: That's right. Yeah. Yeah. Trix. We'll keep it short.
0: Oh,
1: right?
0: My
1: or
0: God.
1: I don't know. Yeah. Oh, but that's going to happen. We are not that far away from
0: this. Close to professional sports, people. If this is about as close as we've got. I mean, the line between pro and college has never been thinner. Never been thinner.
1: It is. It's very thin right now. By the way, let me switch gears on you because we had the Field of Dreams game this week, right? Twins, Phillies. And so the Field of Dreams game, it goes back to 2021. And it was an epic game. You remember that one, Jared?
0: Yeah, it was the Yankees, White Sox, right?
1: Sox had a walk-off against the Yankees. That was a lot of fun.
0: It was.
1: And the next year, was it
0: Tim Anderson, I think?
1: Ooh. It was. Tim Anderson hit the walk-off.
0: Anderson. Wow, how about that memory? Like a steel trap.
1: Very good. Very nice. The next year, it was the Cubs beating the Reds. And it was highlighted by the father-son moment where Ken Griffey Jr. and Sr., they were, as I call it, playing catch. Can we have a common understanding right here? Anyone who says have a catch is a weirdo. Can we put that into law? Do you want to sign off on that?
0: Yeah.
1: Who says, hey, you want to go out and have a catch? Did anyone say that to you when you were young, Jared? You said you want to go play catch. We were playing catch. We play catch. We're not having a catch. What are we about to drink tea with English accents over? What are we doing? Who says
0: going
1: have
0: to go
1: a catch?
0: Catch some fish. Going fishing.
1: Yeah. Yeah. Right.
0: Catch a pass.
1: Do your friends say, hey, you want to play catch? That's what my friends said.
0: I don't think so.
1: No?
0: I think they were. I don't remember, to be honest with you. I felt like I was more in the football realm. My dad and I used to play catch.
1: See there? There you go.
0: With a baseball. I think in football, it was more, do you want to run routes? That's what I used to say. You want to go run some routes.
1: That's what
0: I used to say with my friends. But, yeah, I guess that is kind of a weird. I think the English language, when you really break down the English language, there's an Instagram account that does it really well. He goes through how it should be pronounced. And then he goes to like a weird word and then it's pronounced a different way. And he's like, no, that's not how it's pronounced. And you're like, wait a minute. He just did it with the other one. The English language has a lot of quirks that is just, I don't like, and you said it because in England, they have all these different weird ways to say things. I personally love British accents and their vernacular. I think it's hilarious. But yeah, that's a weird one. I guess technically you can't.
1: Yeah, I never thought about football versus baseball. It was play catch both times for me. Like we're just throwing the ball around. We're playing catch.
0: I like running routes. That was always what I used
1: running to routes. That's a good. Yeah. I like that one. Yeah, you want to go run some routes? Yeah, let's run some routes. Yeah, I never as a kid, I never heard anybody, not once, say, you want to have a catch? I'd be like, what?
0: Are
1: you new to the neighborhood?
0: It does kind of sound like we're going for tea time.
1: It does, doesn't it?
0: Crumpets with that catch?
1: Yeah, I don't get it, man. I don't understand, but I just read that blurb about the Field of Dreams game, and I just had to bring that up.
0: I think the Field of Dreams game's lost some luster. I think, it was a one and done. I think you did it once. Costner came out. I remember it was a cool moment. And they've done it every year since. I feel the same way about the Little League game. I think you play so many baseball games throughout the course of the season. I think getting these guys out of a routine is unfair to them. I think the whole point of baseball is routine. Every day you show up to the ballpark at the same time. Everyone goes into their routine, and it's such a volume sport. It's really hard to throw these guys off their rocker and send them to frickin' Iowa in the middle of nowhere for a game, or to Williamsport, Pennsylvania for one night to go play a game. And I understand why they do it. It's sponsorship. It's money. It's, you know, they're trying to hype up a random game in August, but I think it's lost the luster after you do it once. I think those are one and dones, and you pop the champagne cork. You can't repop it. Like, that's it. It's done. And that's one, in my opinion, one of those scenarios where I'd be fine if the gimmick games were a one and done, and then we never really did them again.
1: I disagree with you on this one. I'll push back on this one, because for a season to be 162 games, you know, this is such a long season. I'm all for, hey, we got a game in London right now. Like, this is different. Hey, we got a Field of Dreams game. This is different. Like, I'm all for that. I'm all for spicing it up. You know, like I want some things that are different and unique and something to look forward to. Now, the thing that I didn't like about how they did it, to me, it's more about how they did it than them just doing it, where Netflix, I totally missed it. I was like, oh, shoot, yeah. That's now. It wasn't promoted like crazy. And you can't have it where it's the Phillies and the Twins. What are you
0: doing?
1: Yeah,
0: that's also, you need, right? I agree that I like a changeup. I just think now we've done it, what, six years in a row? Let's do another changeup. Like, let's change it up again and do something else. Because yeah, we've done the Field of Dreams game now for five straight years. It doesn't have the same cool factor after you've done it five straight years and you're sending the freaking Phillies and the Twins.
1: Phillies, you know, the Phillies are what now, a little over 500. They're, you know, six, seven games after this final. They were seven games above 500. Phillies won, by the way, 7-1. Twins, that loss on Thursday, it dropped them to 60-63. Who is going out of their way to watch
0: Nobody. The
1: Twins in the Field of Dreams game? If you've got, you know, you've got the Dodgers in this thing.
0: Yeah, they should flex the Field of Dreams game.
1: Absolutely. You just picked up Tarek Skubal. They're as hated as they've ever been. Imagine if it's Tarek Skubal pitching in that game, if it worked out, you know, timing-wise.
0: Let's play a game on an aircraft carrier next. That would be fun, right?
1: I'd be totally fine. I'm all for doing things
0: the water, probably.
1: The season is so long. You have to do unique things.
0: There's got to be something else they can do. Because we've done the Field of Dreams. There's got to be something else. Like, we got to think, people. You can't go back to the well every year and do the same thing. If you want to be creative and outside the box, then go back into the brainstorming lab and be creative.
1: I just think that if you've got the right teams in it and you have the added element of, hey, this game, the setting is different. The feel of it is different. They're going to watch. You're telling me we're not watching Dodgers, Yankees, and Skubal is pitching? Like, we're watching that game. It's a Field of Dreams game. We're not watching the Twins.
0: Did they do London this year? Did I miss that?
1: I'm not sure. I don't know. I don't know that they did.
0: I don't think they did. I know they did the opening in Japan, right? I think they did that again, or Korea, or somewhere overseas. I don't know if they did. I don't think they did again.
1: Yeah, I don't know. I don't remember complaining this year. I normally complain where it's like,
0: they did Mexico.
1: Man?
0: I know that because the total was like a million runs. I'm okay with them doing international series or doing these weird, unique games. I just think we need to change it up. I think after doing the Field of Dreams games once, it was great. It was cool. They did it. The first game was awesome. All right, now let's do something else.
1: I just think that, not to do a whole thing on how baseball is getting it wrong, but they do get it wrong. I don't like starting the season internationally where it's on at like 3 a.m.
0: or whatever.
1: It's like all you're doing for your audience is planting the seed that, hey, life still goes on. You missed this game. Guess what happened? You still woke up. You still went to work. You still lived your life. You can miss more games. Right, like, why would you plant that seed as a league? That's the dumbest seed to plant. And that's what they do when they have these goofy start times when they're international. All right, he's Jared Smith, FSR betting analyst. I'm Brian Ngo. Coming up next, prop it up. We'll look at the prop betting market, get you a couple of picks. That's on the way. It is Countdown right here on Fox Sports Radio.
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18: Showing it on three. One, two, three.
2: Prop it up.
18: Let's go, bud.
2: Player plays.
1: Okay, the prop betting market. Jared, we start with you with something you like.
0: Well, I've been having some fun with baseball, and obviously we don't have football props yet. I'll get you some football props at some point. I'll also give you some player futures at some point before we get the season started in the NFL. But I've been having fun in Major League Baseball lately betting the daily strikeout leader props. And what is that? So obviously, every single day there's a fresh crop of starting pitchers, and they all have various strikeout numbers. Usually they range between 4.5 and 7.5 on the high side, like a Mizorowski today is going to be in the 7.5, 8.5 range even against the Dodgers. But the daily strikeout leader market's interesting because you really get some fun long shots. And I've hit a couple of really good ones. I hit a Peyton Tolley at 12-1 when he had that crazy strikeout game against the Athletics. I hit a Logan Henderson at 10-1 a couple weeks ago. So these are really fun. I've got three guys today that I really like. Jesus Luzardo for the Phillies. I've got he's at 8-1. I've got Mackenzie Gore for the Rangers. He's at 16-1. I really like that one because he actually won. He was the daily strikeout leader last week. I had a 9-1 prop on him last week. He faces the Athletics today. And then the other one I like is Ian Seymour, Tampa Bay Rays pitchers at 16-1 against the Orioles. His prop is 6.5 today too. So I would bet all these guys over with their strikeout props. Ian Seymour over 6.5, Mackenzie Gore over 6.5, and it looks like Luzardo is also 6.5 against the Twins.
1: Okay. All right. So I'm going to look at this Orioles Rays game. Kyle Bradish, he's going for the Baltimore Orioles. I like under 4.5 strikeouts for him today. I've gone to the well on this so often, Jared. The Rays, they strike out the least amount of times in MLB by a lot, right? Like Arizona, the Diamondbacks are number two in the league, least strikeouts. The Rays have struck out 35 fewer times than the number two team. They just don't strike out. And you're going up against a pitcher who is not a strikeout artist. He's got more innings pitched than strikeouts this season, Kyle Bradish. So I like under Bradish's strikeout prop of 4.5 because the Rays, they just do a good job of not striking out. I typically go with Rays and Jays. I look at who the opposing starting pitcher is with Rays and Jays games. And a lot of times, Jared, not all the time, obviously, but consistently, they're going under that starting pitcher's strikeout prop. So I'll take under 4.5 with Bradish today.
0: I like it. I mean, when I'll give you a glimpse behind the curtain of how I do strikeout props. There's one website, Fangraphs, which is tremendous. And if you're good at navigating the Fangraphs website, there's a section called Pitch Level Data where they give you the plate discipline of all the teams. And they'll tell you the chase rate, the O swing percentage, which is the percentage of pitches a batter swings at outside the strike zone, and the contact percentage. Also the CSW percentage, which is the called plus swinging strike percent. I use those numbers exclusively. And Tampa and Toronto are two of the highest contact rates in the league. Actually, they are one and three. Tampa's one, Toronto's three. Arizona's also up there as well. So those are just great tools to use to help assist with your strikeout prop.
1: I like it, man. I like it. Very good stuff. Got the tape in the middle of the glasses and everything. It's beautiful stuff. All right, coming up. Looking to amp up how you enjoy your favorite sports? 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
5: In an NFL exhibition Friday night, Tampa Bay won at the Jets 24-16. Jets QB Geno Smith was out with a sore foot, but the Jets did lead 10-0 in the first quarter with rookie Cade Klubnik at quarterback. The Cleveland Cavaliers are trading Dennis Schroeder to the Hornets. WNBA Indiana over Dallas 98-87. Caitlin Clark 29 points, 10 assists, 1 turnover. Venus Williams lost her first round match in Cincinnati. Scottie Scheffler leads in Memphis by 3 strokes. In baseball's late game, the Dodgers held on 3-1 over Milwaukee. The win to Yoshinobu Yamamoto. The Brewers left bases loaded in the ninth against Edwin Diaz. Houston got another homer from Yordan Alvarez, number 36 of the year. And Houston then scored 5 runs in the 10th to beat Seattle 10-7. A's over Texas 8-3. The Padres won their 6th straight. White Sox won 9-5 at Detroit. I'm Steve DeSager.
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7: Here's Brian Noe, Rich Hornberger, and Jared Smith.
1: Oh, what is going on? Happy Saturday to you. Hope all is fantastic. No Rich O with us today, but he'll be back next week. I think he had to attend a wedding and, cake stands, the whole thing. You know how the orange...
0: Better wedding now than in football season.
1: That's right. Get it out of the way. Right. I saw a funny joke. It was just like a meme or something. It was about Notre Dame football. It was something like, all right, get all the birthday parties, all the weddings out of the way. 5 weeks from now, like, I don't know you. Basically, the football season has started, that sort of thing.
0: Someone's planning a wedding right now for the, like, there's like 3 or 4 days in October, November that are just like, you know, elite college football days. There's some poor schmo right now that's booking a flight to a wedding for that weekend.
1: It's funny. One of my good friends, we did radio in New York a long time ago. Bruce Jacobs, but he lives in Phoenix now. And he got married. It was Notre Dame was facing Michigan. And I swear he's a huge sports guy. And he was like, I'm sorry, man. I'm sorry. I'm sorry.
0: I'm sorry. Can't go.
1: The whole thing. You know, you're doing I remember one year, another good buddy got married and it was a Notre Dame college football playoff game.
0: Forget it.
1: Oh, I'm sitting there with my phone watching and it's in the reception and the whole thing. But, yeah, it was kind of crazy, these people. Like, you got to watch out for these wives that want to plan of wedding dates during football games. Like, that's...
0: You're married to the wrong gal.
1: Yeah,
0: So here are the 2 days that I have. So I track all the game of the year lines. So one of the sports books here in town puts out lines for games months from now. And it's very, you know, I'll bring it up. I'll, you know, mention the lines when we get to these games in October, November, because it's interesting to see how much the lines move. Here are the games on October 17th. Tennessee, Alabama. That's a big one.
1: Oh, yeah.
0: Miami, Florida State. Big point spread, but obviously big rivalry as well. Ohio State, Indiana. Anyone remember that game from last year in the Big Ten Championship?
1: Amazing. Like, Mendoza got smacked right away and was like...
0: Incredible game.
1: Yeah. Willed himself.
0: In Bloomington. Notre Dame at BYU. Big game for your Irish. BYU is not an easy place to play. We know we love Bear Bachmeier. It's going to be a fun game, actually.
1: Bachmeier. Oh, my gosh. I don't hate anybody's game more than Bear Bachmeier. By the way, he was recruited by Notre Dame. He was almost Notre Dame's quarterback, which would give me nightmares. Oh, I hate his style. Listen, he's a very physical runner, but his passing game, Maybe it's his number. It's the 47 number. I don't know.
0: People don't like the number.
1: I can't do it.
0: Oregon, Nebraska. That'll be a big point spread, but still fun game. Kansas State, Kansas, obviously not a huge, game in terms of the playoff, but big rivalry in the Sunflower State. And then Michigan, Penn State, massive game for my Nittany Lions. Probably their toughest test of the year on the road at Michigan. That's one of the really only tough Big Ten games. That's just October 17th. How about November 7th? Georgia at Ole Miss. I don't know if you remember that playoff game from last year. I do. LSU, Alabama. How about, Mr. Kiffin welcoming in the Crimson Tide to Baton Rouge. BYU, yeah. Utah, the Holy War. Literally, it's like basically a religion out there in Utah between those two teams. Michigan, Michigan State, nice rivalry. Ohio State, Oregon, kind of a big deal. Kind of a big game. Then Notre Dame, Miami, another huge game for your Irish. So those two days.
1: I might go to that one, Jerry.
0: Nice. Yeah, that'll be a good game to go to. November 7th, October 17th. I would say, though, if you have a wedding plan for those two days, I'm sorry. I don't know what to say.
1: Who does Penn State play October 17th again?
0: That's the Michigan game. I think that's their biggest game of the year in terms of, like, they're probably the only game they're an underdog in all year.
1: Is that the game where the Nittany Lions break out the Nabisco helmet patch? You know, is that the game?
0: I hope not.
1: Okay.
0: Remember the scene in, what's the movie? The Ricky Bobby movie, Talladega Nights.
1: right,
0: where he's got the Fig Newtons logo.
1: Oh, yeah,
0: on
1: his windshield.
0: He's like,
1: yeah.
0: I love Fig Newtons, but this is dangerous.
1: Yeah, right. We're not that far from having a visor of Fig Newtons, you know? I can't quite see around it, yeah. All right, so let's talk some Lakers, shall we? So the Lakers, they have been sold again. There's being passed around over here. So Mark Walter, he sells the Lakers 9 months after he acquired the Lakers, right? He sold them to Bob Iger, former Disney CEO, and Josh Kushner, who is a venture capitalist. And you look at Mark Walter, in 9 months, he made $2.5 billion by just swapping out the ownership rights to the Lakers. This was Ramona Shelbourne on ESPN. I think you got to hear it from another voice, right? Like sometimes it jogs your attention span over here. Here's Ramona talking about this sale.
8: You know, Mark Walter purchased the Lakers just last year. That went through in 2025. It was approved by the Board of Governors at $10 billion. So from October of last year to right now, he just made $2.5 billion on the Los Angeles Lakers.
1: He made $2.5 billion in less than a year by just acquiring, then selling the Lakers. I think we missed out on an opportunity, Jared. We should have been the ones
0: who
1: could have scraped together $10 billion. Rich Ornberger, former, NFL player.
0: Oh, he's got the money in his couch cushion, probably.
1: Absolutely. We could have been the Lakers ownership group and sold them for an easy $2.5 billion profit right here. It's amazing. Like, I get why you would do this. I understand it. But if you think this is the Los Angeles Lakers, it's an iconic sports brand and they've been sold twice within a 9 month span. It's just weird to me where this is kind of like they're in friends with benefits territory.
0: Like this is like an Airbnb.
1: Yeah. It's like the sports version of that where you're not there for the long haul. It's not a committed thing. It's just like a fling. It was a fling for Mark Walter with the Lakers. He had a fling with the Lakers. That blows my mind.
0: Is owning a professional sports franchise the biggest status flex in like today's society? Because it's hard to get in. It's one thing to have the money. Tons of people have the money to buy a sports franchise. But you have to get through the process and the owners have to approve you. And it's like a club. It's really one of the more high profile, highly exclusive clubs on the planet.
1: Yeah.
0: So it is interesting that you would want to flip it literally like it's a vacation rental and you're trying to, make a quick buck, get the passive income and move on. I don't understand the thought process behind it unless there is some other thing that Walter wants to buy. I don't know. It'd be one thing if it was like the Rays or, a lesser team, but the Lakers, there's got to be something to the story that we're missing here.
1: Yeah. And there's like, we're looking into Mark Walter and he had some debts to pay off and all this
0: stuff. There it is. Always follow the money.
1: Yeah. It might have something to do with it, but I mean, he's still going to be making money. He owns the Lakers. You know what I mean? Like, You sell it for a $2.5 billion profit now, but over time, you're coming out on the losing end of that thing. So I don't know. Maybe it had something to do with that, with all that, you know, mumbo jumbo and, you know, reliquidating. And I don't even know what.
0: I guarantee you that there is some line item somewhere, either in his estate or somewhere else for tax reasons. He had to have, because you don't just sell the Lakers like they're an asset. They are something that you keep and it appreciates over time. You don't just flip it. Like, again, it's like a house rental. There's got to be something. There's got to be something with his financials that said, listen, dude, you can't keep this. You got to sell it.
1: That's what I think. We'll get Chris Perfett in a second, but that's where I think that it's just, I hear it's an offer he couldn't refuse. You know, like he got a Godfather offer, and it's like,
0: makes sense.
1: Did he? Did he? He got it in the moment, but is it a Godfather offer if you, like, okay, you own the Lakers for the next decade? That's all of a sudden not a Godfather offer anymore. Chris Perfett, our technical producer extraordinaire, he's got something.
10: Yeah, so this was kind of underreported as part of this with Mark Walter, is that and I had seen the article a few times, like, earlier, and I think it was the New York Post who re-upped it, but Mark Walter is actually under investigation by the FBI, and before this sale happened, there was like a seizure of his phones and computer, I believe. Yeah.
0: Yeah. That'll,
10: let's see here. Less than a month ago. So this would, I believe this was in July or June or so. He basically had some electronics seized by the FBI. There's some investigation ongoing into his finances. So I'm kind of putting a little bit of two and two together here. This feels like this is kind of a dump off in case anything might be coming up. I don't want to speculate too much, but it is definitely the timing. The timing definitely raises a lot of questions.
1: It's like a dump off pass. You know, there was some pass rush, Chris, in his face, and he just got it to his running back.
0: Check down.
1: Yeah. Yeah. Right. This is a crazy stat.
10: And also, you know, going to a Kushner, who are, you know, very close with, you know, the current sitting president.
1: Well, and that was the whole FIFA thing, right? We were,
10: Josh Kushner was one of those guys who was trying to do that private investment plan with FIFA.
1: Yeah. And it fell through. This stat is crazy. Shout out to Yahoo Sports. The $2.5 billion increase in the Lakers sale, just the sale value alone, right? Like that increase, that difference. He bought them for 10, he sold them for 12.5. So that $2.5 billion increase achieved in just 9 months is more than any NBA team had ever sold for before 2019. So we're just talking 2019 and the 2020s. Before that, no team had been sold for $2.5 billion.
0: Wow.
1: And that was just the increase.
0: The profit
1: with what Mark Walter got out of owning the Lakers for just 9 months. That's
0: good for
1: insanity.
0: Him, I guess. I mean, if I can make $2.5 billion in a month or 2 months, then sure. I guess I would sign up for that.
1: By the way, while we're talking about the NBA, oh yeah, absolutely. ROI to the nth degree. Yeah. ROI to the nth. You know, just shorten it there. Opening, we talk about the NBA and how they screw up stuff a lot. Like, it's a joke that they're still looking into the Kawhi Leonard. Yes, he's got paid under the table. Just do something about it. Fine. Can you please? So we hammer them when they're stupid. I think we got to applaud them when they get something right. Jared, look at the triple header for opening night of the NBA. This is October 20th. So we start off Celtics at the Pistons. So you get two teams in the East. Right. Pistons had the best record in the East. Celtics, no Jaylen Brown. So it's like, all right, what do the Celtics look like here? We got Tatum back. You know, what's going on? The powers in the East. How do they look? Then right after that, you get Jaylen Brown's new team and LeBron. The Sixers are at the Knicks. That's the next game of it. And then you have the nightcap, Thunder at the Spurs. That is a fantastic triple header. The only thing you could look at is say, I don't know that Celtics Pistons is a marquee matchup. Like, your selling point is no Jaylen Brown. Maybe you could have done better than that, but Sixers, Knicks, Thunder, Spurs, opening night. That's a pretty good run. That's a good little docket you got going on right there.
0: Usually when we're in the months between October and January, the NBA is an afterthought for me. Mm-hmm. However, I will make an exception because it's a Tuesday night in October. There's no football on that night. And there might be a matching game, but that's okay.
1: Right.
0: And,
1: yeah.
0: And I need an excuse. So I posted this this week. It finally came, Brian. I ordered, when the Knicks won the championship, I ordered the official team hat. It finally came. It's been 2 months, but it finally came this week. So I need an excuse to wear it. So that will be my night. I'm going to take Tuesday night. I'm going to take the night off work. I'm going to go to, actually it's 4 o'clock. So I'll be like the evening off work, take the afternoon evening off work. And I'm going to go to some local watering hole. I don't know where yet. We'll figure it out in October. And I'm going to wear that hat and I'm going to watch the Knicks play the Sixers on opening night. And I hope they kick LeBron's teeth in. They're 4.5-point favorite, by the way, if you're interested.
1: There you go.
0: Betting that game now.
1: Yeah, wow. It got lines and everything. And
0: lines are up.
1: That's the good thing with Boston-Detroit. So you get the Celtics-Pistons. It's at 3 p.m. Eastern time.
0: Yeah.
1: It's lunchtime if you're on the West Coast over there. Yeah, and then it's all
0: NBC.
1: It's
0: a whole day of ball.
1: Yeah. Yeah, we got hoops galore on Tuesday. And that's another one. You're not doing this on Monday, where it's Monday night football, not Thursday night football. Like, steer clear of the NFL. Smart. They are the king. They're the Goliath. Just be smart. You know, don't wear your string bikini when you're not in bikini shape right now and you're going to be around supermodels. Like, that's a bad move.
0: That is a great comparison. The NFL is the Gisele Bündchen of supermodels. And we're walking around, you know, wearing a grubby t-shirt trying to compete with, you can't compete with that. You cannot. Yeah. So I agree. Put it on a Tuesday night. Great idea.
1: And it's one of these things too. College football hasn't learned this lesson yet. You know, some of these commissioners are like, we could put our college football playoff games against the NFL. And
0: no.
1: It's like, you shouldn't do that. You should not do that.
0: There's enough time on the sports calendar in January for you to space all that out. You don't need to compete with the NFL. It doesn't make sense. And you're hurting us, the fans. Now with the NBA, it is a little bit different because they're playing a different sport and they're, you know, there's a Venn diagram and obviously there's a lot of overlap in the NBA, NFL Venn diagram, but there's way more overlap, I think, in the college football NFL Venn diagram because it's the same sport.
1: Absolutely. Yeah. But there's nothing wrong. If you're the NBA, if you're college football, some of the powers that be, they look at it as like cowering to the NFL. No, it's just being smart.
0: Agreed.
1: They're the lion in the jungle. You're not. Like, just know where you stand. You don't want to go head to head with that. Yeah. You're like a doe. Okay. Like, you're not going head to head with the lion. All right. It's not smart.
0: You are food. You are prey. You are not the predator in this scenario.
1: That's right. All right. He's Jared Smith, FSR betting analyst. I'm Brian Noe. Coming up next, a monstrous, well, we're talking lions, a lion share of the touches this season could be really interesting from a fantasy standpoint. A prop standpoint. We'll get to that right around the corner. This is Countdown right here on Fox Sports Radio.
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1: It is Countdown right here on Fox Sports Radio. Okay, so if you're looking for a running back in the NFL that will probably get a ton of touches this season, Dolphins running back Devon Achane might be your guy. This is his head coach, Jeff Hafley. He was a guest on the Rich Eisen show recently. And this is what he said about how many touches his man Achane might get on a game-to-game basis. Check this out.
3: I just gave Achane a heads up this morning and told him he better be in good shape, because I told him there might be some games where I have to pick him up and carry him back into the locker room because he's going to be so tired. And I told him I don't ever want to see one of these head taps all year. And he looked me right in the eye and said, "You'll never get that head tap from me." I said, "Don't worry, buddy. After you touch the ball 40, 45 times, I might have to pick you up and I'll carry you back into the locker room."
1: 40 to 45 touches in a game, Jared. And you might think this is sort of like off-season coach speak, and you know, sometimes we get drunk with optimism over here, but look at the Dolphins. Who are they giving the ball to exactly? Are there going to be games where Achane gets a ton of touches? Yeah, there will. He's their best offensive threat. They don't have, it's like a, instead of a who's who of wide receivers, it's a who? That's what they have at receiver right now. So Achane is going to get a ton of touches. So you think about that from either a fantasy perspective, or we cover the sports betting angle over here, but prop bets, if you're looking at catches, receiving yards, rushing yards, season-long prop bets, I think all is on the table for Achane this season.
0: 974.5 was the latest rushing yard number I saw. You might get that in the first half of the season if he gets 40 touches a game.
1: He had 1350 last season, Jared, right? Yeah. Like 1350. That's, yeah.
0: 305 total touches. If you count the 67 receptions on
1: 87. Chris loves
0: six,
1: that.
0: 67. Yeah. Incredible year for him last year. And that was without Tyreek Hill and with a ton of offensive line injuries. So, a lot of times you could, right, the leading indicator for what a team's strategy is typically is their first or second draft pick. Like, it kind of points you in the North Star direction of where this franchise is going. Well, in the first round of this year's draft, the Dolphins took the biggest offensive tackle maybe in mankind history, in Gayden Proctor. He's like 360 pounds. He's enormous. So if that is an indicator of the rebuild process and where Miami's focus is heading into this season, then yeah, I think running the ball and allowing Malik Willis to, because when you watch, and I watched a little bit of the game last night, he certainly looks like a guy who can play the position. Now, yeah. I don't want to like overreact. I don't want to go crazy with preseason. I think, again, when you're watching preseason, you're looking for readiness and you're looking for spunk and excitability. Like, does this guy look like he's ready to play? Mm-hmm. And I thought, you know, some of the rookies certainly fit that category. I thought Jalen Daniels, the other Daniels, I thought he looked good for Tampa last night. I thought Malik Willis played well. He made a few nice throws. Caleb Douglas, the rookie receiver, made a really nice catch. And I think overall, this is a Miami offense that has some pieces that excite me. Now, the problem is they're rebuilding everything on both sides. So it might take some time to get up to speed. Well, when you're getting up to speed, the best thing to do is to be safe and to be secure. And I think giving the ball to your best player is the sharpest way to do that. So I certainly expect him to get a ton of carries. I expect the offensive line to be active early. They need themselves to be healthy. And I think Malik Willis, like, I'm not throwing the baby out with the bathwater yet. Mm-hmm. I'm giving him a chance to succeed. This is the first time, you know, he's been a backup for, I think, 3 years. This is the first time he's had the opportunity to really be the guy. And I'm interested to see what it looks like, because the moments where he filled in for Jordan Love, he had some moments in Green Bay. Like, mm-hmm. he had some games where he looked really good.
1: Yeah.
0: But the offense wasn't designed for him. I think the skill set of what the Packers offense does, which is spread it out with Jordan Love, throw it down the field, that's not what Malik Willis is good at. So now you have an offense that's specifically designed for him. You clearly have a head coach that's willing to give the best running back, the best player, a ton of carries to take the pressure off the quarterback. I'm not saying that they're going to the playoffs this year, Brian, but I'm intrigued with this offense because I do think Willis and Achane have a chance to at least play to some ceiling.
1: Yeah, I think that Malik Willis won't be a disaster. That I would just start right there. How good he'll be this season specifically, I don't think is going to be great because he's just not surrounded by great talent to throw to. He's the Dolphins picked up Jalen Tolbert from the Cowboys. They picked up Tutu Atwell from the Rams. And then it's a bunch of rookies. Malik yeah. Washington.

0: That's the thing to me is I think it's a lot harder to take the unders on Achan because outside of injury, I don't think you're getting home. Like no. The touches are going to be there. The volume is going to be there. They're going to rely on him because they don't have much else to rely on. So outside of he sustains an ankle injury and he's out for 8 games, I don't think your unders are cashing. He had 1,350 in terms of rushing yards last season. He had 8 rushing touchdowns. On you can shop around, but on DraftKings, it's 5.5. That's his touchdown mark right here. And it's +130 to the over. He had 8 last season. You got to get to 6 this season. They're going to rely on the guy. So outside of injury, man, you tell me you want to lay -155 on under 5.5 rushing touchdowns for Achan?
1: No, touchdowns are so fluky, too.
0: Like they are.
1: I personally, like my strategy with season-long props is I start at the top and I try to find the guys. Like last year, I thought Saquon was the obvious choice because he had such an unbelievable season the year prior, right? When he was the offensive player of the year, Eagles, you know, did their thing. I thought to myself, there's no way you're repeating that. And the number's just insanely high. Like it was like 1,200 yards last year. I kind of feel that way about Jonathan Taylor this year, where it was such a good year last year. And the Colts caught lightning in a bottle with Daniel Jones, and it was like an explosion. Well, now he has to repeat that, and his number's 1,224.5. Like that's a high freaking number for, and I know Jonathan Taylor's great and he can absolutely eclipse it, but I typically start at the top and work my way down. Then when I get to that, you know, beefy middle, kind of where Achane is, that's when I'll look to, all right, it's all about games played. It has nothing to do with the number itself because the number's modest enough to where it's not about the average. It's about games played. Whereas I could see a world where Jonathan Taylor plays all 17 games and still goes under 1,224.5. That's an insanely high number. He has to basically average 100 yards almost every game. It's a lot. So I think that's kind of the strategy I employ when it comes to season-long props. And then the further down the list I go, like when we get to the really bottom of the barrel guys, then it's about usage. Then I really handicap the usage. Like when you're handicapping guys that are kind of in that maybe RB2 tier or maybe they're fringe starters, they're kind of, you know, bulk guys, you know, guys that are going to be part of a committee. That's when I'll handicap the usage and some of the more minute things when it comes to, you know, season long props or rushing props. But guys at the top and guys in that kind of middle tier, It's games played. It's games played. Yeah. And I think as long as Achane gets to 15 or 16 games, I just don't see a world where he's not 1,000 yard back.
0: Right. That's where I'm at too. The thing, I think it's really hard to predict injuries and foresee them, but there are some times where, you know, I look at a guy like Christian McCaffrey, where he had a monstrous workload last season. And he's been a guy who's been consistently banged up. And so you look at his season-long rushing prop, it's very similar to Achan's, right? Achan's right around 974, 975, right? Christian McCaffrey's at 949. So you got to get to the 950 mark if you're taking the over.
1: I'd go under there.
0: I would go under there as well. I don't know that I can't bank on him being blessed with great health for a second straight season.
1: No.
0: Especially when they're going to rely on him a lot.
1: 60% they go under. It's like it's like closer to 60 that all of the props, every single one, go under. So you better have a darn good reason to bet the over on some of these.
0: No doubt. But I think that sometimes, especially with the running back market, with season rushing yards, there just seems to be this trend of like, I just hit all unders and I'm gonna make a profit. And that's fine, but unless you're betting every single one and you're just, let's say you take, I don't know, 3 to 5 season-long rushing prop bets, right? Rushing yards. I mean, they're going to be, if you're taking unders in all 5, you're going to have a couple of duds in there, right? Like, it depends on who you're picking specifically.
1: Yeah. So I just looked this up because Connor Allen works for this 4for4 football, does a great job with these season-long props. It's a fantasy site. So the under last year, I'll give you the percentages for the unders last year. So receiving yards, 68% of receivers last year went under their season-long number.
0: That's a great stat.
1: It is. 65% receiving touchdowns. So that makes sense when you think about the variance with receiving, right? There's a lot of different receivers on a team. And just because a guy's the number one guy or even the number two guy, the defense might be completely bracketed.

0: that person and says, anyone but this guy's beating us today. You can't do that with quarterbacks. You can't do that with running backs. Like, you can't just bracket coverage and eliminate a guy completely from a game. That's why I think receiving yard props tend to be under. Same thing with passing yards. 64% of passing yard props last year, season long, stayed under the total. And then we start to go down the list from there. 57% passing touchdowns. Rushing touchdowns, rushing yards are kind of coin flips. 54%, 55%. So if you are looking for overs, rushing yards is your best bet, I think. Because that typically is the one category that tends to go over more than any other category. Do not look to receiving yards overs. I wouldn't do it. I would only bet unders on receiving yards. I think there's too many ways you can scheme guys out of games. And same with passing yards. I think another one too that I really like, I like trying to find quarterback rushing props that are mispriced. That's another market that I think the books struggle with. Uh-huh. Like, I think Lamar Jackson's a good example this year. I'm kind of on the under train with Lamar. I see like a 600 yard rushing prop for him. I feel like with a new offense and with his aging legs, I just don't think they're going to have a lot of designed runs for him this year. I think he wants to be a pocket passer. Last year, what was his number last year? He only ran for 349 yards last year.
1: Yeah.
0: Like, it's, and again, he played in a decent, he played in 16, no, he played in 13 games. He only played in 13 games. So if you think he's going to play in 17 games, you're going to add another maybe 100, 200 yards to that. He still wouldn't have gotten over 574 and a half, which is where I'm seeing his number right now. That's one that I love the under on.
2: Right. Stylistically, he changed his game a lot.
0: Yes.
2: Now, you could argue it's because he was nicked up. And if he's blessed with better health, maybe we see the Lamar we're used to seeing.
0: Possible.
2: It's possible.
0: Do we think he's going to have great health for 17 games, though?
2: I don't. And that's neither the thing with Lamar, man. He is not Josh Allen. I joked around last year when Josh Allen was banged. Remember the game against Jacksonville where he got bent backwards at the goal line and, you know, he's got a knee. He's got, I don't even know what he was dealing with. It was like an ankle, maybe a hammy, a shoulder, like everything. Deion Dawkins, his left tackle, was talking about, if you guys knew what he was battling through, it's amazing. And I joked around that Lamar would be out until at least 2029 if he had those injuries. Like, he's just not battling through these aches and pains. He's like, if I'm not 100%, man, I'm not out there. And I don't like that at all. But from a prop betting standpoint, you can take advantage of it if you're looking at unders, to your point. Because if Lamar is not healthy, he's either greatly changing his style out there, or he's not even in uniform. I mean, that game against the Packers, that was a huge game for the Ravens and their playoff chances, and he's on the sideline for that one too. And that's when Derrick Henry went ballistic, but he's not battling through injuries right now. Yeah.
0: I'm seeing, so again, I use an odd screen that tells me what the numbers are at all these different locations, and I'm seeing some numbers even as low as 525. So I see a 574 and a half right now at DraftKings. I would absolutely slam the under on that.
2: The over I love the most with rushing yards season long. I love Omarion Hampton of the Chargers.
0: Oh, yeah.
2: I think Omarion Hampton is going to have
0: 925 and a half.
2: I just bet it. I bet it while we're talking right now. We're battling.
0: They're going to hammer. Well, Herbert last year did not have a great season. And their receiving room is not great. It lacks a lot of big play threat. And they only had 14% of the receptions gaining 20 or more yards last year. So I think the Chargers in general, their offense is, they have an identity. They want to run the ball and play defense. That's what Jim Harbaugh wants to do.
2: And you got McDaniel in there calling plays. You get your old linemen back. You get your tackles back.
0: They want to run the ball and go play action. They are going to be a grinder team. I know Mike McDaniel's got that goofy, you know, you think he's going to be kind of a nerd with the passing game. Go look at the, and you know, Brian, you're a Dolphins fan.
2: Yeah.
0: They want to run the ball. He was the run game coordinator. It was San Francisco. That's what he did. They want to run the freaking ball, man.
2: They do. I love that one. I took it. I might even get down on the Lamar under.
0: Yeah,
2: I might join forces with you on that one. Yeah.
0: He's not going to play 17 games this year, guys. Come on. You think Lamar's playing all 17? That's crazy.
2: Yeah.
0: He is the load management of the NFL.
2: By the way, how many games is Deshaun Watson going to be playing for the Browns, right? He's QB1 today against the Bears. The Bears, you get Deshaun Watson. He'll start the first preseason game today for the Browns, and then Shedeur Sanders, he'll be the starter next week. So what do you think? What's the over-under on Deshaun Watson starts this season?
0: Ooh, I'll say it's probably around the same number as Mendoza, maybe 7, 8.5. I don't know. They might pull him. It could be quick. They might go to Shedeur or Dylan Gabriel really quick if they don't like what they see from Watson. So the Browns, so ironically enough, the Browns, as bad as their quarterback situation is for the regular season, in the preseason, it actually is a good situation because it's the only, and I was looking this up last night and I couldn't, there are very few scenarios in the NFL. I mean, I can't even think of one off the top of my head. I don't remember one recently where the quarterback position is truly a competition. Like, we really don't know who QB1 is. It honestly could go either way. Usually there's a guy, and maybe there's a slight competition, but everybody knows who QB1 is. Everyone's like, this is the guy, at least to start the season. I honestly don't know who the Cleveland QB1. I honestly have no idea. So what that does in the preseason is it sets up a competition where Todd Monken, the offensive coordinator, head coach, is going to be calling plays this year, is you have to show the best stuff. You have to put that quarterback, all of them, in the most difficult, in the most upswinging situations to see what they have. Mm-hmm. So it's a weird scenario where the preseason, actually, you're going to get less than, like, usually it's pretty vanilla on offense. I think you're going to get a little spice from the Browns because they have to figure out what they have with these guys, and you got to do it with live bullets. So Cleveland, ironically, and we'll get to this in rapid fire, a unique, unique preseason situation.
2: By the way, their opponent, the Bears, their secondary, man, holy cow. The injuries that they're dealing with right now with Kobe Bryant, Kyler Gordon is nicked up. Their depth is shot. Like, their secondary is so bad right now. Where I look at the Bears as an over team, not necessarily like a season win total, but just a game to game, their offense is going to be really good. Their secondary is a huge question mark. Their pass rush sucks. Like, they're going to give up points and they're going to score a ton. Like, give me the Bears overs. Like, that's almost like blind overs there. I think the same thing with the Lions. I think their offense is going to be as good as it's been. I think their O-line is going to be better. They're going to score points. And their secondary is a huge question mark also. So I think the Bears and Lions on a game-to-game basis, high point totals, I think, consistently this season, at least to start the season for sure.
0: Yeah, we'll give it to you in a second anyways in rapid fire, but I've been betting a lot of unders in preseason. I'll be on the over in the Browns-Bears game today.
2: Okay, all right.
0: For that reason alone, you mentioned it. The defense is obviously going through some stuff, but I think the Browns have to show you their best stuff. I think they got to show you something on offense. We got to figure out what we got with these quarterbacks. So it's not going to be your typical preseason snooze fest, I don't think. And also on the other side, Bajent and Keenum's been really – go look at Tyson Bajent's numbers in the preseason last year. He was lighting up the scoreboard like he was Joe Montana.
2: It's funny. One of my good friends is a diehard Bears fan. And I was talking to him about, I kind of like Luther Burden over. I really like Colston Loveland over their season-long, receiving yards. And I'm like, this would suck if Caleb Williams goes down. He was like, the coaching staff loves Bajent. Don't be shocked if there's not a huge drop-off. And I'm like, I'd be pretty surprised. Like, what are we doing? We can't have Caleb Williams and Bajent like side by side.
0: In the preseason, very different argument than the regular season. I think preseason, he's above average quarterback.
2: Absolutely. But you're talking about, there are like believers that Bajent wouldn't be this seismic drop off. And it's like what that means for the preseason. He's dicing up number 2 and 3 defenses.
0: Yeah.
2: So yeah, I hear you on that. All right. We'll get the rest of your picks coming up. He's Jared Smith, FSR betting analyst. I'm Brian Noe. Rapid fire right around the corner. We give you multiple picks, frisbee style. We throw them at you. You catch them like you're a Great Dane, and you just go up there. That's probably a bad dog. What would be a good
0: golden
2: frisbee?
0: Retriever, right? That's golden their retriever. Job. To retrieve things. You're going to retrieve the picks from us in about 5 minutes.
2: There you go. You'll be the golden retrievers out there and catch the frisbees.
0: Hopefully green retrievers, right? For money. There you go.
2: They make green retrievers?
0: I don't know.
2: You guys will be. It'll be the green retrievers that we need in this society. That's on the way. It is Countdown right here on Fox Sports Radio.
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1: 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Props to the crew. Our producer for the first time here on a Saturday, Mr. Garrett Ritt.
2: Thank you, fellas. Enjoyed being here. Good show today.
1: There you go. Brother. There's Garrett. Who are your teams, by the way, Garrett? Real fast.
2: I got my Panthers getting ready to kick off here in like an hour, and Panthers. My Cubs are on fire, 9 of 11. So,
3: wow. Carolina and Chicago.
1: Interesting.
2: Yeah. Family's from Chicago, but most of my life was North Carolina. Yeah.
3: All right. Cool. You don't get that
2: half and half.
3: Yeah, you don't get that hybrid too often. The Charlotte Chicago connection.
2: It's a rare.
1: Yeah.
3: Yeah.
1: But hey, a rare one. You check that box. That's good. Our technical producer extraordinaire, that is Mr. Chris Perfett.
4: We will try to do better next time. Behind the scenes, last hour was maybe the worst countdown I have ever given. I don't know if I was just remembering my 10 and 2s from driving class, but 2 and 10 were being mixed up tremendously.
1: Yeah, it was funny because we have 2 minutes left. He was like, 10. I was like, we're down to 10
4: seconds.
1: Like,
4: 10
3: you scared me. I was then, like, what happened?
4: But then I got it so in my head that when we hit the 2 minutes, by the way, 2 minute warning here, that I was like, 2, 10.
3: I'm glad we made it through.
1: It's all right. We made it. It's okay. Hey, top of the hour, up on game. LeVar Arrington, TJ Hushmanzada, Plaxico Burress. They've got you covered in less than 8 American minutes. Keep it locked right here on Fox Sports Radio. All right, we got some picks to make. Let's do it.
0: Rapid fire.
1: All right, Jared, we start with you. What do you like?
3: All right, 3 NFL preseason totals, 2 unders, 1 over. I'll give you the over first. I kind of gave it to you in the last segment, but I'll give it to you again. Over 40.5 Browns and Bears. So again, the quarterback situation for Cleveland, oddly well suited for the preseason because they're the only team in the league that does not have an established starter. So open competition for the most important position means Todd Monken has to go deep into the playbook and actually show you some of the best stuff because he has to see if his quarterbacks can run the offense and figure out which one's going to play. And Bajent tore up the preseason last year. Case Keenum is, I would say, above average for a third stringer, so feels like points in this one. The 2 unders, I gave it to you in the platter. I'll give it to you again. Jack Saints, under 35.5. Awful quarterback situation. Nick Mullins, Bradley Carter, Joey Aguilar. Ugh. And then Spencer Rattler, Zach Wilson, Hunter Deckers. And it was a joint practice game. We like those games to stay under. And also Rams, Chiefs, under 36.5. No starters are playing in this game, and not an ideal quarterback situation for either team.
1: Okay, let's go Rays and Blue Jays. We're hammering their unders over here, the opposing pitchers. So Kyle Bradish with the Orioles, give me under 4.5 strikeouts against the Rays. Rays do a great job of avoiding strikeouts. Give me Cam Schlittler, the Yankee starter. Give me under 6.5 strikeouts against the Blue Jays. And then in honor of Rich Ornberger, who is not here today, give me his Padres, money line. They've won 6 straight against the Guardians. I'll go with that. 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
19: Today, Seattle Seahawks cornerback Devin Witherspoon agreed to a four-year, $132 million extension with over $101 million guaranteed, making him the highest-paid cornerback in NFL history. Arizona Cardinals head coach Mike LaFleur told reporters today that rookie running back Jeremiah Love will be held out this week due to a sore ankle. Today's preseason action kicks off with three games 1 hour from now. The Buffalo Bills officially ring in new Highmark Stadium against the Carolina Panthers. Deshaun Watson gets the starting quarterback for the Cleveland Browns as they take on the Chicago Bears at Soldier Field, while John Harbaugh's New York Giants play host to the Minnesota Vikings. Baseball Friday night, the Los Angeles Dodgers over the Milwaukee Brewers 3-1. The Dodgers now one game behind the Brewers for the best record in the National League. I'm Isaac Lowenkron.
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0: It's a show with three of the best to ever do it on and off the field. 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Here's Pro Bowlers LeVar Arrington, TJ Houshmandzadeh, and Super Bowl champion Plaxico Burress.
27: All right. Good morning to everyone, or good noon to you, wherever it is that you are. It's Saturday for all of us, and you know what? The pads have been popping.

0: A great menu today. This hour, we're going to talk Jerry Jones. We're going to start off with Jerry Jones and how well he's handing himself the trophy of the Parsons trade. We opened the books on that. But we'll also get to the rookie quarterback class that everybody kind of said was weak. They spent the week making the league eat that word. Mendoza, Aller, Beck. Yeah, we're going to run them all down. And we say goodbye to Russell Westbrook the right way. We have a conversation about that in hour two. The full preseason week one tape. Yep. Jobs won, jobs lost. Is that even a thing? Undrafted kids. Who took one to the house? Jaden Daniels. We're going to talk about him as well. His situation with his number in LSU. That's been a big lightning rod conversation over the jersey number. So that will be a conversation as well. But before we get to Jerry Jones and what we always do, you know, got to check in, man. How's everybody doing, man? How y'all feeling?
1: You already know what it is out here, man. Clear skies, palm trees, man, feeling good. You already know.
0: Y'all started camp, huh? You in coach mode, so you gonna do it again this year, huh?
1: It's fun, man. Hey, when you get to coach young players and see them just improve day by day, week by week, month by month, and if you're there long enough, year by year, it's nothing like it, man. When you something coach somebody up on something and they come to you and they be like, "Coach, that worked." I'm like, "Yeah, I told you." And so, yeah, man, it's fun. It is. I enjoy it.
2: Oh, man, beautiful day out here, man. Got a chance to go in New York City yesterday, see my baby girl do her thing. And, hey, man, just enjoying this beautiful weekend. A lot of football starting today. So, hey, man, a lot of good things to talk about. The weather's beautiful, so woke up this morning. So, hey, man, couldn't be more happier.
0: That's wonderful, guys. I'm happy about that. And I'm happy that we get this opportunity to talk some sports. So let's jump into it. Why don't we? Let's start in Oxnard, fellas. You know, that's where the Dallas Cowboys do their training camps, and well, that's where Jerry Jones lets it all hang out. You know what I mean? Like, he seems to always have been the star of the show, so why stop now, right? They asked Jerry Jones about the Michael Parsons trade, and, well, we had conversations about it. I don't know that the verdict is in yet or the book is written yet, but you did have one generational talent pass rusher and the comparison and the likes of a Lawrence Taylor and those types of guys that have come into the league, obviously Reggie White. But they made the trade. They bring in Kenny Clark, who is that's a great interior lineman. They ended up getting Quinnen Williams off of that and just gave him a nice extension on what he's got going on. They ended up getting a rookie in Malachi Lawrence at pick 23. So they got three linemen for Micah Parsons. Now, while I find it hard to debate the talent and the names connected to that, I think Malachi Lawrence is going to be a phenomenon in the league, for one. And Quinnen Williams, we know he's disruptive. And Kenny Clark, he's the type of guy that's going to command more than one guy every single play. Well, it seems like it's a win. And, well, here's what Jerry Jones had to say about it, fellas.
3: It's like going to Las Vegas with some extra money in your pocket, or going out there with the baby's new pair of shoes and formula money in your pocket. You can't be as good a crap shooter as you are when you've got the baby's new pair of shoes going out there with it. So in a way, this actually created a mental part to us and to my role in it with me to step out and make the moves and take the, if you will, risks that are involved in it, which there are, to be where we are today with a complete makeover of the defense.
0: Okay, so we had this sound on the show. We did the hurt yesterday, TJ, and we had this sound yesterday. And I know, Plex, you still probably don't understand what the hell Jerry was saying when he used the baby shoes reference and all that stuff.
1: I was lost right now.
0: You were lost just now, too. Okay.
1: I promise I was.
0: he's an old head, and he's a down south old head. I'm sure that's down south southern slang terminology that he was using, because I too cannot clear it up for you and tell you guys. You got it? Come on, tell us, Perfect.
4: Yeah, so I think what he's trying to say is, it is a phrase in Craps, daddy needs a new pair of shoes.
0: Oh, okay.
4: He's talking about, you know, like you're going out there to make some money on gambling. So I don't know how he got it twisted in his head.
0: Okay, that's wonderful. So daddy's trying to get a new pair of shoes for the baby. And he had to get rid of Michael Parsons, I guess, to put himself in position to get those shoes. Maybe that's what he meant by it. I guess I would ask you guys, in looking at what has taken place. I mean, obviously, it would be easy to say, wow, they dodged a bullet. He blew his knee out. But we all know that you come back from injuries like a torn Achilles or a torn ACL or MCL. You come back from those injuries pretty normal. It's pretty normal deal these days. What used to be career enders, it doesn't even, it's just you need time to heal up from surgery, rehab, and then you're back to doing things as usual. Today, looking at it from right now, today, what do you think the energy of this situation is? Do you think that the Dallas Cowboys are the better for it? Or is this something that remains to be seen, letting go a guy like that? Would be, to me, that would be the equivalent of if the New York Giants had let Lawrence Taylor go, literally heading into the prime. He wasn't even in the prime of his career when they made this trade. You're talking about letting a Lawrence Taylor type talent go in a trade as they're heading into their prime, as your draft pick of your team. What's the energy on it today? Is that cap what Jerry Jones is throwing out there, or does he feel good about where he's at and really is standing on 10 that getting rid of Michael Parsons was the right decision?
1: I'm sure he feels like it was the right decision. When you can get Quinnen Williams, Kenny Clark, and the promise of Malachi Lawrence, you got to feel good about that. You really do. Now, would I have made that trade? Probably not, because when the trade was made, it was Kenny Clark and I believe two first round picks. Mm-hmm. So it's like, these first round picks, you just never really know what they're going to be. You don't. It's an inexact science with this draft. But to be able to flip one of those first round picks into Quinnen Williams, now it's like, okay. There's a lot of people that would probably trade Micah Parsons for Quinnen Williams and Kenny Clark, just those two players. And so, and you got another pick in it. So when you look at it, I'm going to say the Cowboys won it, regardless if Malachi Lawrence turns out to be a baller, they really won it. But just off getting Quinnen Williams and Kenny Clark, because they're proven, we know what they're going to do in the league. Now it's just up to them and the Cowboys. This new defensive coordinator, can they be stout on defense? If they can be stout on defense, regardless if Malachi Lawrence has a good career or not, he plays well or not, for me, the Cowboys have won this trade just off Quinnen Williams and Kenny Clark.
2: Man, if you're just looking at this Dallas roster, you're talking about can Dallas have a stout defense? I mean, why should they not? I mean, you're looking at this front four. You guys forget that the Cowboys added Roshan Gary also. So you're talking about Roshan Gary, Kenny Clark, Quinnen Williams, and Roshan Gary in a 3-4 defense. So why wouldn't they be able to stop the run? Finally, from what I'm understanding, this guy Caleb Downs, he's supposed to be a phenomenal young talent coming in. They're talking about he's already a coach on the field, and they can basically put him anywhere, and he's covering CeeDee Lamb in practice. And that's just defensively, but offensively also, you're talking about Jake Ferguson, tight end. Dak Prescott has all the weapons, and they're just going to have to just put up and shut up, because it's that time. They've been, saying this for the last 5-6 years over right there, and it's always Super Bowl talk going into the season. But from top to bottom, the Dallas Cowboys probably have the best roster in the NFC East. So there's no excuses for them not to finish first or second in this division and get to the playoffs. So they were just going to have to stop making all excuses and finally put this roster together that Jerry Jones says that this is why I'm standing here today, because of the Micah Parsons trade. Well, we're going to find out real soon how good this football team is.
0: Is it win or bust? And another question,
1: why would it not be?
0: It should be, right? It always is with Dallas. I would ask this question. Is this a message to all other players? Like, no one, I mean, listen, they just got rid of Myles Garrett, right? Like, there used to be a time, and maybe it's just evolution, guys. Maybe it's just times have just truly changed, where if you have a guy that's as talented as Myles Garrett or Micah Parsons, you wouldn't dream of letting them go to another team. But it seems to be very different now. So should the mentality, it just as it seems, maybe the owners and the franchises are changing their the way they value players. Shouldn't you think that should be a lesson to, or a foreshadowing, a forewarning to the players that they have to make sure that they're looking at themselves as a business entity as well? How does that play out for loyalty to the fan base? How does that play out for loyalty to the community? Because it kind of goes against everything that you would think sports and a game like football would represent.
1: Huh. Man, there's no loyalty in esports, man. You know, we know this. And the fans are going to be loyal to the team. They love you when you're on the team. They hate you when you leave. They love you if you're on the team making plays. As soon as you drop a ball, throw a pick, get beat, you trash. And so, you know, that's how it works. It's such a small window of time that we can play this game. And when you're playing it, bro, it seems like it's going to last forever. And then snap them fingers, it's over. And so.
2: Go ahead.
1: No, go ahead, Plex.
2: Oh, my thing went out. You know what I've recognized over the past, I would say, decade, what has changed with these teams trading their franchise players? I think it comes down to value. It really does. So when you have teams and organizations that are trying to rebuild, they're using their best player or the best player for a bargaining piece to really, like, rebuild these football teams. But when I talk about value on the flip side of it, is how much is this player worth? And like some of these teams, they don't want to trade these players, but they don't want to pay them either. You look at Kansas City, there's no need for them to get rid of Trent McDuffie. Trent McDuffie goes to the Rams, and you know he's now one of the highest paid players in all of football. But some of these organizations don't want to, you know, pay these salaries at some of these positions moving forward, because they already know what they're looking at from some of these players. But so to me, it comes down to value. If they want to pay the guy or not, they trade him somebody else, let somebody else pick up the tab. But in the Myles Garrett situation, Myles Garrett didn't want to be there. They're not really going to be good anytime soon. So why not start a rebuild with using Myles Garrett to get, you know, some of these players that we need on this team so they can help us win moving forward?
0: It's interesting, the landscape for certain, and I wonder if it will work. I mean, I can't – y'all know I love me some Micah Parsons, but it's hard to debate the return, as you mentioned, TJ. It's hard, and as you mentioned, Plex, they added Rashawn Gary to the team. It's that, I mean, and Caleb Downs, as you mentioned, it looks like they went from zero to hero with their defense. Now, can the linebackers do what they need to do? Can the defense front live up to the expectations? Can the offense deliver? Like you guys said, we're going to see what happens, but it does look intriguing. They do play each other this year. In fact, that might be the week that, Micah Parsons makes his return to the field, and we'll see how that all goes, but I'm curious to see how Micah Parsons performs coming off of his injury, and I'm also curious to see how Dallas does this season. Sounds like Jerry Jones, as usual, is putting his team on the stand, winning the Lombardi Trophy. Hey, you can hear all of the opinions of what's going on with Dallas and other teams in the NFL and even other sports. All you got to do is jump on the iHeart app. You can stream us wherever you are. 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They called this quarterback class the weakest in years. Then the number one pick handled his business in Vegas. A Penn Stater, yeah, kid threw his first NFL pass 75 yards 10 months after a broken ankle. And two more rookies who put a show on in Canton as well. The whole class is talking back, but did you miss it? Well, we're going to talk about it. Don't move. You're listening to Up On Game. TJ Hushman's out of Plexico Burris. I'm LeVar Arrington. 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

0: still ahead this morning. We talk Russell Westbrook toward the top of the hour, hour two. Talk some full preseason week one discussions, takeaways from the guys. The Jayden Daniels conversation, that's something we'll touch on as well. We'll get to the Lightning locker round to take us home later on. But right now, let's talk about this draft class with a chip on its shoulder, fellas. All spring, the league called this quarterback class weak, sparse. Analysis on these guys was saying that, well, we might not see a single rookie start week one for the first time since 2022. Then the preseason started, and we see some of these kids dealing, from Mendoza to Drew Allar to Carson Beck. I mean, they have all came out of the gates pretty quickly. Now, I know it's difficult to create a narrative off of one game and one showing in the preseason. It's not schemed up. It's not starters. But both of you guys are receivers, and we had this conversation yesterday, Plex, so it'd be good to hear the expansion of thought on it and where you're at with it, TJ. I know you train a lot of these guys that go into the draft and play with these quarterbacks, and sometimes because of Palmer, you have the quarterbacks there too. At the minimum, it seems as though this group of quarterbacks has already maybe proven the narrative wrong of their draft class not being that good of a draft class. I think we had the conversation yesterday, TJ, and went through five quarterbacks that are rookies right now this year, and if they would potentially be the starter by next season. And I think by all accounts, whether it's through retirement or through winning the job, I think we got to five. So what's your take on it? Like the quarterbacks right now, do you think the way Mendoza is playing so far, if he continues on that trajectory, do you think Tom Brady and the rest of the brass will continue to feel like Mendoza needs to sit out and Cousins needs to play? What's your take on it? Carson Beck looked good, and that can't be great for Jacoby Brissett. But what's your first, TJ? What's your take on it? I'd like to get yours on it first before, because I know Plex, you're already ready to go. What do you got, TJ?
1: My initial reaction was, wow, these dudes are playing well. You go from the first game that we saw with Carson Beck, it was like, impressive, very well. But we've been there. It's the preseason. It's the Hall of Fame game. You're not really playing your starters. But I would rather play well than not play well. You go with Mendoza and the Raiders. Regardless, he's not starting the season. I believe Kirk Cousins, he knew when he signed with the Raiders, they had the first pick. And so he's going to at least start 7-8 games. They're going to give him at least that. Now, if he's just asked the first four, he may get benched. But I don't see that happening in that offense with Clint Kubiak being a coordinator. And then you just go around like Drew Aller. I don't know if you guys remember this. This was probably 3 years ago. I said Drew Aller was going to be the first pick of the draft when he came out. Obviously, I was wrong as two left feet. But
0: that wasn't Penn State, all on him. Penn State failed him.
2: Well, yeah, of course it wasn't.
0: I can say that with full confidence.
1: No, you don't have to say it. I know football. Penn State failed him. Penn State University, they failed him with that 2 yards in a cloud of dust offense. They failed him. And so he wasn't able to reach his potential.

0: like the players will be the ones to speak up if it does come to that, because if he's not playing well, 1-4, 1-5, whatever the case may be, why, if you're Clint Kubiak, why would you let your season just go down the drain when you just bought in a number one quarterback to take over your franchise? So I think that Kirk Cousins is going to be on a very short lease just because of that fact. But I just don't understand why you wouldn't start on week one. That's just my opinion. And also with the whole Carson Beck thing, they just signed Jacoby Brissett to a 2-year extension. But it's pretty much the same situation. Arizona has not been very good over the past, 5 or 6 years. The whole Kyler Murray experience didn't work out. So if Jacoby Brissett has basically been a journeyman, so if you Carson Beck is playing well, why don't you play him if you're the Arizona Cardinals?
1: Mm. The Carson Beck situation to me is the most intriguing, because I think we all know the eventual nature of what's going to happen with Mendoza in Vegas. We all know he's going to end up starting. That's not even up for debate. But the one that's very curious is because the Arizona Cardinals, we don't know what type of team they're going to be. I mean, we know they got some good draft picks. Jeremiah Love, he looked good. They added him to the roster at the running backs position. Maybe Marvin is going to really, really transition into being the type of receiver that he needs to be at the pro level. But we don't know what type of team this is going to be. So the conversations have been all these teams that are maybe like how the Arizona Cardinals are looking towards what will be considered to be the draft of drafts in such a long time with quarterbacks, a quarterback-heavy talent draft this upcoming year. It's made me, watching Carson Beck play made me think about, okay, if this is the situation that the Arizona Cardinals are in, and I think that they're aware of that they're in this situation.
0: Of course.
1: Why would you not start Carson Beck if he shows you any type of promise in the preseason game? Why would you not start him and give him the full entire season to see if he is indeed the quarterback of your future, or
2: you know why?
1: If it doesn't work out, now you have the draft that you can lean on and go get another quarterback.
2: You know why? First year head coach. Man, the way these owners in this NFL operate, terrible season if you want to.
1: Yeah.
2: And so, yeah, and Carson Beck was supposed to be the first pick, remember? When he was at Georgia, he went into the season as a number one pick, got hurt, and lost his spot and transferred to Miami. But none of these coaches, you can't risk it. You just can't risk it as a head coach, because these owners have shown, like, they will get rid of you after 1 year, and then you'll be a coordinator or position coach kicking yourself, why'd I do that? And you may not get another opportunity. So if I'm a head coach, I'm going with Brissett. Win me 5-6 games. Hopefully that gives me another year, because if I go 2-15, 3-14, I might be gone.
0: So TJ, does that same rule apply to Clint Kubiak being his first year as a head coach, having drafted number one overall pick? Why is that situation different?
2: Because he has his quarterback.
0: Man, you know how many coaches Mark Davis has had in the last 6 years?
2: Listen, he has his quarterback. And he's coming off a Super Bowl win as an offensive coordinator.
0: That don't mean.
2: And so I believe Kubiak has more rope than LaFleur, just because off the credentials that he's coming with. He just won a Super Bowl. He coordinated an offense and a quarterback that the Raiders didn't want in Sam Darnold. They could have had him. They chose not to take him. They didn't want him.
0: So you mean to tell me, if you're the Las Vegas Raiders and you're Mark Davis and you're sitting here looking at this team and they're not performing well, and they're not winning football games, you're just going to let Kirk Cousins basically sink the ship in his first season, knowing that you got Fernando Mendoza on the side?
2: He ain't going to sink the ship. If Fernando Mendoza starts, the Raiders going to the

0: playoffs?
1: No.
2: We don't. They have talent.
1: You had when you're
3: if they start Kirk Cousins, are they going to the playoffs?
1: No.
2: But if they start Kirk, but let's think about it.
1: Okay, answer this. Both of y'all, real quick, real quick. Hold up, hold up, real quick. Y'all talking this Raider stuff. Hey, Plaxico Burress, who they starting receivers? Okay. All right, next question. Yeah, that's my whole point. Well, you can't even name the starting receivers, but they got a chance for the playoffs.
2: I know they got Brock Bowers.
1: Yeah, and that's my point right there.
2: You don't feel good about their receiving core?
1: Listen. I know the receiving core. What I'm saying is they're young. They are not proven.
0: Jacoby Myers.
2: I don't know any of them.
1: Jacoby Myers is in Jacksonville. He's gone.
2: I don't know. Jalen Naylor, Malik Benson, Dante Thornton. Yeah,
1: he just came from Minnesota. He just came from Minnesota as a free agent. He went back home because, you know, he played high school football at Bishop Gorman. See, I know these boys.
2: Yeah, I don't know who they are.
1: What
2: I don't
1: I'm
2: know
1: saying
2: who they are,
1: is,
2: but I'm just giving them the benefit of the doubt.
1: You can't put those expectations. Oh, Mendoza's playing. They go.
2: Yeah, but whatever. Here's where
1: they'll
2: I'm
1: be
2: saying
1: better.
2: I kind of lean towards what Plex is saying, because here's the thing. If you're looking at it as this is a team that's building towards the future anyway, I don't understand why you put them on the bench and say let Kirk Cousins.
1: Because you feel he can learn. He can learn from watching Kirk Cousins.
3: But what is he learning? How to lose?
1: You know,
2: and if
1: he
2: Kirk
1: can learn
2: Cousins
1: about,
2: isn't taking you beyond the first round of the playoffs or even into the playoffs,
1: bro,
2: why would you waste
1: about,
2: the season on that?
1: Because it's a marathon. Fernando Mendoza's a rookie. This is a
2: they
1: marathon.
2: They have fired. Who was it, you that just said that? Or was it Plex that just said that? They have fired coaches in their first
1: but
2: year.
3: Absolutely.
2: Multiple
1: times.
2: That,
1: but this is the thing. I don't believe Clint Kubiak would be in that position. Now, have the Raiders shown a history lately of letting a coach go after 1 year? Yes. But I don't believe Clint. Look at the coaches the Raiders have had. So let's go with AP. It was his first time being a head coach anywhere outside of high school. So they thought, you know, people may be talking, you know, behind the scenes. And then you get Pete Carroll, who many thought, why is he still coaching? So you get a guy that has never been a head coach past high school. And then you hire a guy that many thinks, why are you still coaching? You've had your run. So it's kind of easy to fire those two guys. Well, Clint Kubiak, he's been a football lifer, so to speak. His pops is good. Dude, he just coordinated the Seattle Seahawks offense to a Super Bowl. And I know they were led by their defense.
2: Yes,
1: but, he was dialing up plays and designing plays and calling plays at the right time. And look at when you watch the Raiders play this first preseason game. Same thing you saw in Seattle. Calling the right play at the right time, guys know where to go with the ball. He is not getting – they go 0-17. He ain't getting fired after 1 year.
2: Then put Mendoza in. Let's get some trending from Isaac Lohenkron. Ilo, what you got, my guy?
4: All right, hang on a second, guys. Okay. Hang on. We got to make this official.
2: All right.
4: All right, round's over. The three of you go to neutral corners, please. Thank you. Guys, in less combative news – Devin Witherspoon, excellent cornerback for the Seattle Seahawks, getting a silver spoon. He's agreed to a 4-year, $132 million extension with over $101 million guaranteed. That makes him the highest paid cornerback in NFL history for now. Crazy. What do you mean that's it?
1: Exactly.
2: That's all?
4: That's it. All?
5: I got those numbers up. Those are rookie numbers.
4: I got to be invited over to your place, see your estate. Arizona Cardinals
2: what is
4: head
2: this?
4: Coach
2: Sesame Street. What we got going on here, man?
4: Well, this report
2: put
4: is brought,
2: some real coins on the table.
4: This report brought to you by the letter C and the number 132 million. Arizona Cardinals head coach Mike LaFleur telling reporters today rookie running back Jeremiah Love will be out this week because of a sore ankle. We got three preseason games kicking off at the top of the hour. The Buffalo Bills officially hosting their first game in their new stadium, Highmark Stadium, against Carolina. Deshaun Watson going to get the start for the Browns against the Bears at Soldier Field. John Harbaugh makes his debut on the New York Giants sideline as they host the Minnesota Vikings. Finally, guys, new Philadelphia 76er LeBron James launched a new YouTube channel today devoted to golf. He premiered it this morning with a video documenting the 2016 Cleveland Cavaliers celebrating the 10-year anniversary of their NBA championship with a golf trip to Scotland. Here's a taste.
6: Yo, what's up, y'all? Welcome to the channel. Yo, today's going to be a very special one. We're here, some of my ride or die brothers. We got J.R. Smith there. Oh, the big dog Channing there. Richard Jefferson there. Tristan Thompson. And Kevin Love as well. So we're going to do a 3v3 scramble. If you guys don't know what a scramble is, we all tee off. We play best ball from there all the way to the hole. We're going to play match play. And we're going to have a lot of fun.
4: Now, that's all well and good, but guys, I want you to guess how long that video was. LeVar? The whole video, not what you just heard. The whole video.
2: The whole YouTube episode? Whole
4: that he posted today, yep.
2: That he, on YouTube?
4: Yeah.
2: 12 minutes.
4: All right, Plax?
3: I would say 5 minutes.
4: TJ?
1: I'm going to say 30 minutes.
4: 1 hour and 36 minutes of LeBron James golf Scottish action. Enjoy.
1: Wow.
4: Back to you.
1: Wow. Unbelievable. Anybody that watch all of that has nothing to do in life.
2: 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And if you want to watch for hours, you can do it because we got a lot of videos and a lot of shows. Hit the thumbs up icon and comment away. Let us know what you like, what you didn't like, what you agree with, what you didn't agree with. 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Coming up next, before we end the hour out, we're going to talk Russell Westbrook. Just retired. We'll get to him and, well, we're going to enjoy that conversation. You're listening to Up On Game. 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

0: And like, you had a great season, Jaden, individually, but the LSU season as a whole.
1: Team sport, buddy. Team sport.
0: Was not great.
1: Mm-hmm.
0: We're going to talk more about it, but right now we got to get to Isaac in the update studio.
2: Thank you, Carmen and Tracy. Today at Wrigley Field, highly touted St. Louis Cardinals prospect Joshua Baez made his major league debut at the plate in the top half of the first inning. Here was Chip Carey on Cardinals TV.
3: Swing and a high fly, belted. First pitch in the show, Baez homers.
2: Baez came up for his second major league at-bat in the fourth inning.
3: Swing and a drive down the line. Did he do it again? That ball is gone. He's got two homers.
2: Baez's third major league at-bat came in the sixth inning.
3: Swing, drive, well hit right. Suzuki back. And it's gone. It is gone. It is gone. Three homers for Baez. Major league history at Wrigley Field.
2: And Carmen and Tracy, your timing is perfect because guess who's at the plate as we speak in the top of the eighth inning? Baez laces one to left field, but it's going to stay in the ballpark. It's a line out to left. So the Cardinals an 8-3 lead over the Cubs at Wrigley Field in the top of the eighth inning. Joshua Baez homering in his first three at-bats. Moments ago, he hit the ball hard again, but lined out into left field. We have two NFL preseason games going on right now. The Rams, a 3-0 lead at Kansas City late in the first quarter. Saints up 7-0 over the Jaguars 10 minutes in. Earlier, the Bears blew out the Browns 34-10. Deshaun Watson played the first half, 11-15 for 126. Shedeur Sanders started the second half, went 6-11 for 79 yards and an interception, which was one of two Beanie Bishop interceptions for the Bears, the other off Dylan Gabriel. The Bills rang in Highmark Stadium with a 29-14 triumph over the Minnesota Vikings. Josh Allen, 6-8 for 111, including a 9-yard touchdown pass to Keon Coleman. See you in September there, Josh. Vikings won over the New York Giants 13-10. Kyler

0: potential. Potential roommate.
1: I was being facetious.
0: Wasn't even for sure.
1: Hi. I already prefaced with this by saying if you hear some jets overhead, that's Aaron Water Show weekend, and Dave, I think, is currently on the roof. It'll add to the ambiance if you got a couple, you know, F-18s flying over you. But we had just started talking about the story that you, I was half asleep the other night, like almost going to bed, and in walks Dave being like, I'm livid. I'm absolutely livid. And I was like, what? And he tells me that Jaden Daniels is embarrassing him as an LSU alum. And that he's tired of having to defend his school. So go ahead, Dave, defend your school.
2: No, I can't. I'm so sick. I'm so sick of LSU being a punchline and just like a weird novelty program where, like, the last, Carmen, I mean, you know, Tracy, I'll tell you, for the last like 5 years, basically since Joe Burrow and the boys went pro, being an LSU fan is like walking into work and the people in my life just smile devilishly at me like, wow, what's this latest train wreck all about?
0: I'm so sad.
2: I don't know why the governor of Louisiana is bringing a fake tiger into the stadium against the school's wishes. I don't know why Jaden Daniels is sending cease and desist letters to the program over giving out his number. I don't know, but I'm sick of it. I'm sick of being embarrassed by being an LSU fan. And this is just, I mean, this really takes the cake. Like when the New York Mets are dunking on Jaden Daniels for sending a cease and desist to his own school.
1: Yeah.
2: It seems really bad. I think it seems like an unforced error. Like, I get it, Jaden, if you feel some type of way about LSU handing your number out, but it was a commitment that your own coach, Brian Kelly, made. And like, I don't know. I think there are ways that this could have played out without it becoming a national punchline. And I really hope Lane Kiffin wins a bunch of football games so that I don't have to keep living this life. It's exhausting.
0: I really liked that the guy who has the 5 jersey picket was like, yeah, he was great. I'm keeping my jersey number is basically a paraphrasing. And I was like, yep, good for you. This is ridiculous.
2: DJ Pickett came into school with top 10 draft pick sort of hype. And he played up to that hype last year. So like, Jaden, this guy's probably, he's going to be in the league in like 2 more years. He will do your number proud. And this never needed to be a storyline, but here we are.
0: So Dave, I have a question. So let's say Jaden Daniels, he starts the season with the Commanders and he doesn't play well. The Commanders don't play well. They start losing games. This will follow him. Like, oh, should have been paying less attention to your school number. I mean, do you feel like this is now going to follow him at least through the rest of the season?
2: I mean, I think you make a good point that it probably depends on how well he plays. I mean, if he's healthy and he looks like Jaden Daniels from his rookie year, nobody's going to care about this at all. Like, that's just the nature of the beast. But yeah, absolutely. I mean, this is a huge year for Washington. I mean, Dan Quinn parted ways with his OC and his DC last year. He's got David Blau, who is, I think he's the second youngest offensive coordinator in the NFL coming into this season. He was the assistant quarterbacks coach heading into this year. He's got a new defensive play caller as well. If this year doesn't go well, there's not a lot of scapegoats for Dan Quinn. So you could be talking about regime change in Washington if this season doesn't go well. And I mean, obviously I'm rooting like hell for the guy. I love him to death. He won a Heisman at LSU, but if this year doesn't go well and Washington has another season like last year, you're going into year 4 of Jaden Daniels' contract, potentially with a high pick in the draft. It's going to create all kinds of headaches if Jaden Daniels doesn't look like a franchise quarterback this season. Absolutely, people are going to poke fun at him about this if he doesn't play well. And I don't think it's not very surprising that he posted an Instagram story yesterday kind of trying to tone down the fervor about this story, because I think he realized this is the last thing he needs right now is being asked question about his college career while he's trying to, you know, breathe life back into Washington's franchise after last season.
1: Well, okay, so that brings me to why is this happening? And I don't, if you don't know, I want you to give the lore. I referenced his mom and how that was even a concern back when he was going through the pre-draft process, and how everybody was very aware that how involved his mom was.

0: realized, is this, like, where is this coming from in your estimation?
1: I mean, I can't prove that it's coming from his mother, but I clearly, I mean, if you follow Jaden Daniels' career at all, it's very easy to tell that she is very involved in his, like, you know, she's a huge part of his camp and managing his day to day and the duties that go along with being a franchise quarterback other than playing football. And so I think it's easy to, and a lot of people have pointed fingers at that and said, hey, if you watch the quarterback show on Netflix, this shouldn't be terribly surprising to you. It's worth saying, even if that's true, and for the record, I can't prove that that's true, but even if it is true, Jaden Daniels is 25 and in his third year as a professional quarterback. I mean, he absolutely has the agency to shut this type of stuff down if he doesn't want it happening while he's getting ready for a very, very big season. So even if that's true, and I have my suspicions that there's some validity to it, Jaden Daniels has agency in this whole thing as well.
2: I agree with that. However, do we have a favorite meme of out of respect for Jaden Daniels? We're not going to. StubHub said out of respect for Jaden Daniels, we're no longer selling seats in groups of five. There were a few that, like you said, the Mets. Do we have a favorite thus far? And I'm excited to see what more comes out about it.
1: I mean, it's the one that's fresh of mind because that's what really took my breath away was the New York Mets dunking on him, which, like, I like to put myself in the shoes of, like, because obviously New York is a huge baseball town and the Northeast is not really college football centric other than Jets and Giants and Patriots fans, like, paying attention to who their teams are drafting. But, like, I'm just imagining a diehard New York Mets fan who doesn't know anything about the SEC being like, what the hell are they talking about? Like, what does Jaden Daniels have to do with the Mets and the fact that we're not having a very good season? So I really enjoyed it. I mean, I love that the Mets did it, but I just can't imagine that many people in their fan base knew what the hell was going on. But yeah, like, if you're crossing the bridge between LSU football and New York Mets baseball, you probably goofed. Like, you probably did something wrong.
2: Things are not going
0: especially
2: well.
0: Like, when it's, you know, the lore and every, like, the reputation or whatever, like, when it's the Mets, if you're being trolled by the Mets, something has gone horribly awry. And Dave, I'm sorry. I'm new to the LSU fan base, and for my money, I've been embroiled in I've had to answer for a lot of things that I don't even, I'm like, I just got here. I don't, why is it like this? But I appreciate you coming on regardless.
1: And you know
0: I
1: what? Appreciate you JD was like a bright spot in the post Joe Burrow malaise that is LSU football. So it's an extra, you know, add it to my betrayal list and
0: yeah,
1: hopefully
0: fair
1: we can
0: enough.
1: Get
0: All
1: back
0: right.
1: on the right track.
0: Thank you so much for joining us. Thank you for taking 10
1: Thanks,
0: minutes
1: y'all.
0: And no planes. All right, you guys, we've got a whole, we got a lot more show left for you. So stick around. We'll be back after this. This is Fox Sports Saturday.
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0: Has this been recent?
1: I don't know.
2: I think so. I couldn't tell you the commercial, but I think
1: so. This is like
2: a
1: Taco Bell commercial, isn't it?
2: Maybe.
1: Or no, Wingstop.
0: Wow.
2: Maybe.
0: I haven't thought about Wingstop in years.
1: I know, but it's definitely like a Wingstop commercial.
0: Well, I'm not doing it on purpose.
1: 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Chris Perfett again playing DJ. Welcome back in.
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1: Thank you, Tracy.
2: You're so welcome.
1: I appreciate that. And now it's time for our recurring segment, the do's and the don'ts of the week.
3: Highlighting the do's.
4: Ooh, I love that.
3: And putting a spotlight on the don'ts.
5: The subject brings me no joy.
6: Don't do that.
1: That's insane.
3: It's time for the do's and the don'ts in sports.
1: All right, Tracy, I'm going to hit you with one. Start us off. And it's about sweet baby Fernando Mendoza.
2: Aww.
1: So he made his little debut with the Raiders. He's officially an NFL player. But he was asked about how he's settling into Las Vegas and if he's been to the Strip yet. And here's what he said. He said, "It's like when you're a kid, you're trick-or-treating, and there's the haunted house. You're not trying to go over there." So my do is do believe in sweet baby Fernando Mendoza. He went out there and he looked good. It's preseason, whatever. If this man plays well, he is a coach's dream of a quarterback.
2: Sure is.
1: He is the perfect quarterback to be the quarterback of the Las Vegas Raiders because you do not have to worry a single second that this man is going to be indulging in all of the things that you can indulge in Las Vegas.
2: And
1: you don't have to worry. I think he went on and he said, like, the playbook is my girlfriend. Like, he has a one-track mind when it comes to football. And he gets there early. He stays late. There was a wonderful profile on him recently that just came out that, like, I am just like, this is exactly what you want your quarterback to be if you are a head coach.
2: I love it. He's sweet baby Fernando Mendoza.
1: Sweet baby Fernando Mendoza.
2: I have a do that is, if you're an icon, be an icon. Do be an icon in everything. I don't know if you saw, but LeBron James started a golf YouTube channel today. And he
1: didn't see this. So, all right.
2: Oh,
1: we're learning about this in real time.
2: He full influencer. He the beginning of it was something effective. "Hey guys, you enjoyed our reunion so much. We decided to show you here golfing in Scotland." And it was literally, I was like, he's full influencer.
1: Did he drop a "Let's get into it"?
2: He didn't drop a "Let's get into it" exactly, but he did do like a "Hey guys, wave." Like, it was full influencer, and I have to say, I loved it. I'm pretty sure I'm subscribing because it's amazing. I mean, I get LeBron. He's just going to be the king of everything. I'm sorry, but he just is.
1: I mean, you know what? Like, that was the only reason I really thought that maybe he actually would go to the Golden State Warriors, because the golf is real good up there.
2: Fair.
1: And
2: well,
1: he's like,
2: in Scotland right now, so he's making up for it.
1: Yeah. You know what? There's probably direct flights from Philly to Scotland, if I had to guess. Philly's along the eastern seaboard.
2: Mm-hmm.
1: It's about as close as you can get to Europe. Ugh, I want to go play golf in Scotland. I don't even play golf.
2: You should see if you can get on LeBron's YouTube channel.
1: Sure.
2: I mean,
1: my first time I ever played a course, I played a PGA course here in Chicago called Cog Hill.
2: Okay.
1: And it was disastrous. Tracy, I need to learn how to golf, but that was not the day.
2: But maybe that could be one of the segments, is that he turns not great golfers
1: into great golfers. He really would be the GOAT.
2: Hey guys, right. I'm here with Carmen Vitale, and we're gonna
1: teach her how to play golf.
2: All right, let's get into it.
1: I'll have my people call his people. All right, real quick, I've got another one. I said it's a don't, and it's don't get got. This was circulating in Chicago. There's been a lot of stadium stuff going on. We're gonna get into it later on, but there was A guy that is very, that is being called a Bears analyst, that I need people to use that loosely, was apparently texted by someone claiming to be Dan Katz, as in Big Cat from Barstool, saying that the Bears were not only moving to Indiana, but changing their name to the Indiana Bears. And he reported it, and it got picked up and went everywhere. And I'm begging people to have a little bit more critical thinking skills. And also, if you're getting something from a source, journalism, you have to fact check that source with at least one more source, if not two.
2: Mm-hmm.
1: Don't get got, people. Have some critical thinking skills too. Let's have some media literacy. Let's think twice about things. Let's consider the source. And let's stick around, because we've got a whole other hour coming up after this. Stick around. 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
21: 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He came up for his second Major League at-bat in the fourth inning and homered again. He came up for his third Major League at-bat in the sixth inning, and here was Chip Carey on Cardinals TV.
22: Swing, drive, well hit right. Suzuki back! Major League history at Wrigley Field.
21: Now, the Cardinals have just recorded the final out in an 8-4 win over the Cubs. NFL preseason earlier, Bears over the Browns 34-10. Deshaun Watson started the game, played the first half 11-15 for 126. Shedeur Sanders in the second half 6-11 for 79 yards and an interception. I'm Isaac Lohenkron.
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1: Welcome back in to hour two of Fox Sports Saturday. I am Carmen Vitale. I have Tracy Sandler with me, and we are trucking right on through. It's a full football Saturday. It might as well be Fox Football Saturday, Tracy.
2: It certainly might as well be. 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
1: Thank you, Tracy.
2: Oh, you're so welcome.
1: I'm watching these games and thinking to myself, especially when you're talking about certain teams, that it's going to look a little different this year, especially if you're thinking about or you're talking about the Buffalo Bills. And then eventually the Kansas City Chiefs and maybe even the Chicago Bears.
2: You mean the Indiana Bears?
1: That's what I want to get to, Tracy. So there's been a lot of change when it comes to NFL stadiums, and we've seen some of these incredible stadiums being built, whether that's SoFi there in LA, or you have Allegiant in Los Angeles that Sweet Baby Fernando Mendoza, who we just talked about last segment, is playing in.
2: Sweet Baby Fernando Mendoza.
1: I can't bring myself to call him anything different, Tracy, because he is. And we got to meet him at Super Bowl, and he was so kind.
2: Oh, we did.
1: So
2: he
1: nice
2: was so nice. He was like, literally impossibly everything you would think he's going
1: to
2: be.
1: Yes, correct. But I want to get to, all right, so the Bills Stadium, the new Highmark Stadium is open. And it's opened to mixed reviews because apparently there are some obstructed view seats where there weren't before. The video boards are a little bit smaller than in some of these giant stadiums. It does have an overhang. It's not indoors. But they do have an overhang that is supposed to be able to trap heat and to melt snow and kind of get through Buffalo winters a little bit better. Obviously, we haven't tested that out yet. But I'm curious to see what you think of. I'll tell you what I think. I appreciate that the Bills stadium looks different than some of these newer stadiums have.
2: Mm-hmm.
1: Because when you look at SoFi and you look at Allegiant, especially on the inside, when you're going to these games, they are very similar in how, in their footprint, in their floor plan. And I do appreciate the Bills doing something different. But if it comes at the expense of now obstructed view points and not being able to have a great in-game experience, if you're talking about the video boards not being big enough, I don't know.
2: Well, the video boards thing, I'll just start there. That is bizarre to me because that is...
1: We have the technology.
2: We have the technology. It's kind of a no-brainer. And how often do we all look at the video boards throughout a game, no matter what? You're looking at replays. You're looking at all, I mean, that to me seems like that's particularly odd. Not that I think views should be obstructed, but that is particularly odd to me, especially now getting to obstructed views, since they say it's not a mistake. It was part of the design because stadiums sometimes have obstructed views. I don't know that that is actually true. But
1: it depends on the shape of the stadium.
2: Yeah.
1: Sure, there are stadiums that absolutely have obstructed views because of this, that, the other, structurally, whatever. But I think...
2: But then again, the board should be really... Like, that. I feel like it's the video board thing's even weirder.
1: You can't have both. And also, like, when you have the technology of being able to hopefully better sight lines and improve sight lines, I would hope that you would take it and you wouldn't purposely, like, I think, I don't know what would have been worse, to be honest, if they would have come out and just been like, yeah, our bad.
2: Right.
1: We kind of didn't realize that that was going to happen, but this beam is structural, so there's nothing we can do about it. Or what they went with, which was, yeah, that's on purpose. And you're like, what?
2: Yeah, we did that on purpose. Now, they do say that so far, because we're in preseason, less than 1% of ticket holders have said anything, but it's now a story. So people are going to talk about it.
1: Well, and also, if you're a season ticket holder, there's no...
2: You're probably not getting obstructive views.
1: Well, that, and you're probably not even... You're probably... Maybe you went to see the stadium for the first preseason game, but I mean, on a normal season, season ticket holders, I feel like a lot of them don't end up going to preseason because they know that they can go to every other, like, real game.
2: That is true. I think you are correct
1: like,
2: about that.
1: Do you really have, like, the bulk of your season ticket holders even in the stadium yet? And maybe you do because they wanted to see it first and be in the first game there and all that other stuff.
2: But there are going to be complaints. And I also think, and I could be wrong about this, I do also think that when a team moves from a stadium where there are lots of memories and that's where they've been for so many years, that next stadium is never good enough until the team starts being good in it. And people get used to it. I just think there are always going to be criticisms. I have not been to Highmark. So, I mean, that's not true. I've been to the old stadium. I've not been to the new stadium.
1: I
2: don't know. But I do think there is a little of that. SoFi didn't have that because the Rams were playing at the Coliseum when they moved back to LA. Allegiant didn't have that because the Raiders, you know,
1: weren't in Las Vegas.
2: They weren't in Las Vegas. And that stadium is pretty fantastic. So I think there is a little of that, but I'm going to go back to this the entire season. If people are complaining, if you knew you were going to be obstructing views, how are the big video boards not bigger?
1: Those seem like they contradict each other. But
2: yeah.
1: Another team that's going to have to deal with this is Kansas City, because the Chiefs are building a new stadium, and their stadium, their current stadium, Arrowhead, is very, it's historical.
2: Mm-hmm.
1: It's very traditional. Yes, it's old, so it needs, you know, upgrades and this, that, the other, but they are actually moving from Kansas City, Missouri to Kansas City, Kansas. They are moving across the state line. And they unveiled, like, in late July, they unveiled the plans for this brand new stadium, and it looks amazing, and it's costing billions of dollars, and hopefully they learn from the mixed reviews that the Bills just got. But this is going to set up the third stadium we're going to talk about. Does it matter that they're no longer playing in Missouri and they're now playing in Kansas?
2: Well, they have the benefit that no one else is going to have, is that they're still playing in a Kansas City. Really helps. I think that really, really helps. I think for the people in Missouri, yes, it's probably going to matter and they're not going to be thrilled about it. But I think they do have that benefit that no one else is going to get. But that's hard. no matter what. As we know, I mean, when the Niners moved from Candlestick Park to Levi Stadium, which is about an hour, hour and a half outside of, I'd say an hour, maybe a little more outside of San Francisco in the South Bay. I mean, people were up in arms, mm-hmm. absolutely up in arms, and they're in the same state. And they're not that, I mean, it's far, but they're still in, even in the Bay Area, in the same state, in the Bay Area. And it was a thing. It was a thing for a very long time until the, really until the team got good again. But it, people will be upset about it. People will be upset about it, especially if
1: you have to consider also kind of the logistical things, especially when you are moving across a state line in that, and you're building a stadium in Kansas. All of these stadiums, at least partially, and at least in some even indirect way, involve taxpayer money.
2: Yes.
1: And so if you are in Kansas, your taxes are now being affected by this stadium build. Whether that's an extra tax or tax breaks for the stadium, I don't know the particulars of the deal that got done in Kansas City, but I probably should go through it, actually, because of what's happening here in Chicago.
2: Yeah.
1: And then conversely, though, the state of Missouri is then losing the revenue that the Chiefs bring into that state in particular. Yes, it's the same city. So like it is kind of a unique scenario where you're still the Kansas City Chiefs because you're still in Kansas City, but now you're just in a different state. But the logistical aspects of this between the taxes and the revenue and all of that kind of stuff, all the stuff that comes with having a team.
2: No, that because it's optically they have the benefit of Kansas City, but logistically, no. And that's both very good points. You do take that away from Kansas City, Missouri, that they have.
1: And you lose the history. Arrowhead, I really want to. Arrowhead is actually one of like the four stadiums I've never been to.
2: Me too. It's one of, I think I have two stadiums left and it's one of them.
1: I'm like, I need to get there.
2: Yeah.
1: Because it's really loud and like part of the construction of it and the way that it's built is to kind of keep the noise in, and it's why it gets so loud. It like echoes around itself. And I really want to experience that before they end up moving. And it is hard to kind of lose a piece of history, of NFL history, when a franchise like the Chiefs is so steeped in NFL history and that stadium itself is so steeped in NFL history, which brings me to
2: really quick before we, I have a real quick question that you, I, forgive my ignorance on this. How far is the move? Like how far?
1: I think it's a few miles.
2: Okay.
1: Like I really,
2: that, I was just curious. It's not going to help with the taxes and the loss of tourism. I just was kind of curious.
1: No, I don't know the specific, like I was just looking it up actually, but it's only like, it's close.
2: Okay.
1: So like when it comes to getting there, I don't think it matters, but that also brings me to what's happening in Chicago. Because I don't know how many people are familiar with the geography of where Soldier Field is in relation to this, like where it's in the city, but where the city is like the southwest corner of Lake Michigan.
2: Mm-hmm.
1: And Hammond, Indiana is at like the directly, like the southernmost point of Lake Michigan.
2: Okay.
1: So the apparently planned site now for the Chicago Bears new stadium, according to Kevin Warren and George McCaskey, Kevin Warren, team president, George McCaskey, chairman, it's only about 20 miles, not even, from the current site of Soldier Field. You can actually see Hammond, Indiana on a clear day from the upper decks of Soldier Field. So it's not so much that the distance, like you were talking about when the Niners moved from Candlestick, like it was an hour difference, which is a significant difference. You're not necessarily talking about that. You are, however, talking about a tollway that is extremely expensive. If you want to take, it's called the Skyway, and it can be a $6 to $8 toll.
2: That's not nothing.
1: It's not nothing if you're going back and forth, and you know you want to make it more accessible, make these games more accessible, less expensive. Even though the Bears are one of the most expensive game day experiences in the NFL. But the biggest thing here is that Chicago, it's the Chicago Bears, and they are in Illinois. And this is what doesn't get brought up enough, and I think it's just because a lot of people don't necessarily understand the geography of the area. I want to keep bringing it up. The Bears practice 16 miles from the Wisconsin border. So Hallis Hall is not going anywhere. Hallis Hall, when you talk about tradition and all of that other stuff, the founder of the NFL, George Hallis,
2: Yeah, that's
1: this is this was their site. Like, they are not moving from Halas Hall, which is in Lake Forest, Illinois, which is 16 miles from the Wisconsin border. It takes currently in traffic, it can take up to 2 hours to get to Soldier Field from where they practice. On a good, like, without traffic, it's about an hour.
2: Okay.
1: So if you add 25 more miles in the opposite direction and now in a different state, there is nothing Chicago about the Chicago Bears.
2: Well, and I feel like, you know, there are certain franchises that should be what they are. Like, you can't move the Green Bay Packers to Milwaukee, for instance. And I feel similar, in my opinion, and I'm not going to be in charge of what happens to the stadium. They're the Chicago Bears. They're an iconic franchise. There's so much history. There's so much lore. And part of it is that they are the Chicago Bears, and they play in Chicago. And so I have this. This is one that I take real umbrage with.
1: It's, well, and the saga that has been a result
2: that
1: of this
2: too.
1: Because there's also land that has been purchased in Arlington Heights, which is a suburb of Chicago, which I would be okay with.
2: Yeah, that's
1: because
2: fair.
1: This whole area is known as Chicagoland. So it's, you're not going to call them the Chicagoland Bears, but
2: no.
1: Like, it's fine. There are plenty of teams that their stadiums are in a suburb of the city that they represent.
2: Yeah.
1: That to me is fine. And people argue that Hammond, Indiana is in fact somewhat of a suburb of Chicago. I'm here to tell you, nobody considers that here. Like, nobody considers it that here. And
2: who argues that?
1: The people that want to move to Northwest Indiana.
2: Okay.
1: People in Northwest Indiana.
2: Fair enough.
1: But the Bears, the Bears family, the McCaskies, bought this land in Arlington Heights. It was a former racetrack. And then they brought in Kevin Warren, the president, who is the one that helped build Minnesota, their stadium. And they're trying to get this done, but they have no leverage with the state of Illinois as far as the aforementioned tax breaks that I was talking about when you talk about logistical things. And what also isn't getting kind of talked about enough, because now it has, there's been this legislative battle between the Illinois government and the Bears, but it's like, I don't want to call it a battle, because despite the fact that the Bears have hired lobbyists, have hired people to do this, when you are asking for a special, when you are asking for a bill, when you are asking for a special assessment, when you are asking for a special meeting of the Illinois legislation, you are responsible for that bill. You are responsible for drafting that bill and coming up with the bill and coming up with the legislation and then presenting it to the state of Illinois to have it passed. That is how that works. When you are asking the state of Illinois for a favor, you have to bring them the favor you need them to do.
2: Okay.
1: That legislation has not been drafted by the Bears. Illinois repeatedly, the governor of Illinois repeatedly says, we have nothing from the Bears. And then the Bears in turn are saying, we have nothing from the state of Illinois. And I'm like, but it's your responsibility, Bears, to come up with something that is amenable to both the state of Illinois and what you are trying to accomplish, and then present them with it. The state of Illinois cannot call a special session, if you have nothing to give, if you have nothing to give them.
2: Right.
1: And it's like this blame is kind of being passed around in this circular way, and we are no closer to even understanding where the Bears are going to be building their new stadium than we were at the beginning of this process, which was all the way back in, like, I mean, depending on when you want to go back to, the land was purchased in Arlington Heights in like 2022 or 2023. It was finalized last year. And I'm like, we're already years into this.
2: Mm-hmm.
1: And the Bears can't tell us where they're going to build.
2: And it's an unfortunate timing, because you have a Bears team that's really exciting. You have an exciting quarterback and exciting offense. Like,
1: there's huge momentum.
2: And this is not, it's just really unfortunate, because it takes, a little bit takes away.
1: It does. And so now we're stuck in this limbo of the Bears saying that they are focusing their sole effort on the site in Indiana, but they're also still meeting with Illinois lawmakers occasionally. And I'm like, well, then it's not your sole effort.
2: Yeah, exactly. Occasionally, not your sole effort. Your sole effort is something you're doing all the time.
1: Right.
2: Just pointing that
1: your main effort, maybe, but it's not your sole focus. Because if it was your sole focus, then you wouldn't be meeting with Illinois anywhere.
2: Correct.
1: And you would rule out Illinois, which they refused. Kevin Warren refused to do. George McCaskey refused to do at the press conference this week. We're going to talk a little bit more about this with our second guest a little later on in the show, because clearly like I said, it's a saga. But for right now, we need to take a break. So on the other side of this, we're going to talk a little bit more about the NFL logistics and maybe some punishments and fines that are becoming an annual tradition for these teams. So stick around. 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
5: 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Josh Allen with a 6-yard touchdown run.
0: And this.
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0: 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I'm Cara Vitale, and I have Tracy Sandler with me today.
1: Hello.
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0: Well, thank you very much.
1: You're so welcome.
0: We do have actual things to actual games.
1: Yes, we sure do.
0: Preseason games is a full weekend slate. It kicked off on Thursday when you had like six games on Thursday. That was nuts.
1: Yeah, that was a lot of preseason.
0: That was a lot. But what came down on Friday were quite a few suspensions.
1: Yes.
0: Some NFL punishments. Atlanta Falcons edge James Pierce Jr. was suspended, most notably, 8 games for violating the NFL's personal conduct policy. The Defensive Rookie of the Year finalist, he was arrested in February after he chased his then-girlfriend in an SUV. There were some criminal charges that were initially... He was initially charged legally. It sounds like he... If he completes a pretrial intervention program and stays out of trouble for 6 months, all the charges will be dropped. But the NFL deemed that he will be suspended for the first 8 games of the season. You have Bills defensive tackle Fedarian Mathis, 3 games for violating the NFL's substance abuse policy. You have cornerback Nazee Johnson out of Tennessee, who was suspended 6 games for the same performance-enhancing substances policy. However, he came out and clarified in a moment of vulnerability. He took to social media to explain that the banned substance was in fact a fertility treatment, as him and his wife had lost their baby a few weeks ago, but they were trying to expand their family. So that's hard. And then Commander's edge Dorrance Armstrong Jr. was suspended for 1 game for violating the NFL's personal conduct policy because he was arrested in Texas last year on misdemeanor charges of assault.
1: Oof.
0: So
1: the Nazee Johnson thing, I don't know. I feel like there should be. There should be some wiggle room. There should be some exceptions. It just doesn't seem right. And maybe the argument to that is, well,
0: zero tolerance.
1: No. But he wasn't. I don't know. I don't like it.
0: I understand that you need to be accountable. And for what you put in your body, you are a professional athlete. You know that these are the rules. These rules are given to you. They are drilled into your head. As someone who worked in an NFL building, I saw the documentation. I saw the things that went home with these guys. I saw what was on their apps and all that other stuff that said, you cannot take these things. And you are a grown man and you are a professional. And this is, you need to understand what you're putting in your body. Be careful about it. I totally understand that, but I'm with you, Tracy. I think that there is something that there needs to be a little bit more. I don't know if it's that, like, even leeway. I just think there needs to be more subjectivity to
1: what
0: these substances were, because taking a fertility, like going through a fertility treatment because you're trying to expand your family, just isn't the same. And then the punishments also, I feel like, need to fit the violation.
1: Yeah.
0: Because all of the legal things that are happening with James Pierce, I mean, there was a mountain of evidence, and you can argue a lot until the cows come home about how he is getting let off legally very easy given what he was charged with doing.
1: 100%.
0: What there was evidence of him doing. And you're telling me that Nazee Johnson has just 2 less games than that for trying to expand his family?
1: It doesn't sit right with me, because it's also different than when guys are like, I didn't realize it was performance enhancing. It was a supplement that my trainer told me to take. Okay. That's, you know what? Then that I totally go with the argument of they're grown men and they know it. This is different. I just think your subjectivity is the perfect word. You nailed it. Yeah. There should be some level of subjectivity here.
0: Yeah. And unfortunately, there wasn't. And I get it. You can still make that a blanket statement and say, like, before you took these fertility drugs, you should have cleared it with somebody and yada, yada, yada. But still, I also think that six games is a hefty price. And I don't know if he can appeal. I imagine he can. And I hope he does. But yeah, that's what comes with preseason football, though, is all these guys come back from break and it's like, hey, you can't take this, you can't take this, you can't do that in the offseason. And you're getting punished accordingly.
1: Mm-hmm.
0: But for now, let's go to Isaac in the update studio to see what's happening right now in these preseason games.
2: Thank you, Carmen and Tracy. Speaking of being punished accordingly, the Chicago
0: Cubs.
2: That's
0: the segue I was looking for.
2: Yeah, because today at Wrigley Field, they were hosting the St. Louis Cardinals. Highly touted Cardinals prospect Joshua Baez made his major league debut at the plate in the top half of the first inning. Here was Chip Carey on Cardinals TV.
3: Swing and a high fly, belted. First pitch in the show. Baez homers.
2: Baez came up for his second major league at bat in the fourth inning.
3: Swing and a drive down the line. Did he do it again? That ball is gone. He's got two homers.
2: Baez's third major league at bat came in the sixth inning.
3: Swing, drive, well hit right. Suzuki back. That is gone. It is gone. It is gone. Three homers for Baez. Major league history at Wrigley Field.
2: Joshua Baez, the first in Major League history to homer in the first three at-bats of his career as the Cardinals won it 8-4. Carmen and Tracy, you have to believe me. I swear on my life I am not making up what I'm about to tell you. I went back and double-checked it to make sure it was true. Social media will never surprise me. So yesterday, when it was announced that Joshua Baez was being called up to the majors for the first time, an X account that goes by at Bush MVP posted yesterday, and I quote, 0-for-3, 3 Ks in his debut, never been more obvious, this guy is such a bum, unquote. I swear, you can't make something like that up. I went back, I double checked. This cat at Bush MVP posted that on social media yesterday. I am never deleting that app. Anyway. We've got two NFL preseason games going on right now. And Arrowhead Chiefs and Rams tied at 6 at halftime. Rams rookie quarterback Ty Simpson, 9 of 11 for 74 yards in the first half. The Saints up 17-6 over the Jaguars with 1 minute left in the first half. Earlier, the Bears blew out the Browns 34-10. Deshaun Watson played the first half, did quite well. 11 out of 15 for 126. Shedeur Sanders started the second half with 6 of 11 for 79 yards with an interception. One of two Beanie Bishop Bears interceptions on the day. Say that five times fast. The other one was off of Dylan Gabriel. The Buffalo Bills rang in Highmark Stadium with a 29-14 win over the Minnesota Vikings. Josh Allen, 6 out of 8 for 111, including a 9-yard touchdown pass to Keon Coleman. And the Minnesota Vikings beat the New York Giants 13-10. Kyler Murray completed 2 out of 3 for 10 yards. J.J. McCarthy, 4 out of 7 for 34 yards. Carmen and Tracy, back to you.
0: Thank you, Isaac. And what's really funny right now is I have a TV in my office,
1: mm-hmm.
0: and

0: Friends, Courtney Cronin. Court, how are you?
1: I am great. A little inception there, if that's happening right now.
0: Because, I tried to get a photo of it just now where I was just like listening, like talking to Courtney and seeing her, but not at the same time.
2: Only just, you could do it though, Courtney. You are the only person who could be
0: so
2: two
0: right,
2: places
0: Tracy.
2: At once. You're the only one that's where it could be true.
1: Thank you, Tracy. That is the kindest compliment that I could, you know, time travel. No one else has done it yet. So it's
2: but
1: one of the
2: you
1: few
2: do
1: things
2: it.
1: That I've accomplished in my life, but I am very proud of that effort. Thank you.
0: I'm about to share my nerd, and Courtney's not even gonna get this because she hasn't even watched the movies or read the books, but she is literally Hermione Granger with a time turner. Like, she is going back in time to add extra work to her load because that's the only way that I could explain the amount of places that Courtney is at fair. Any given time.
2: That's fair. That's definitely
1: fair. I'm surprised, Tracy, that you didn't just gasp that I haven't seen Harry Potter, because that's one of Carmen's
2: well,
1: biggest issues with me.
2: The thing
1: much
2: is,
1: to her chagrin, I refuse to watch them, but maybe one day.
2: Well, I didn't gasp because
0: she doesn't have time. Courtney just doesn't have time.
2: She does. Well, she's time traveling, so there's only so much a person can do, but I have not read the Harry Potters. And I only saw the first movie. So the only reason I knew what she was talking about is because I knew Hermione is a character, but I have had no right to gasp.
0: All right,
2: I'm
0: this is the wrong
2: like
0: audience, apparently. I get it. I'm a nerd. It's fine. Everybody has their vice that happens to be mine. And Courtney, I want to, if we're talking about vices and we're talking about whatever, throwing stuff at the wall. Let's talk about the Chicago Bears and not just the preseason game they just played, but the saga that continues with this week's press conferences featuring Kevin Warren and George McCaskey saying absolutely nothing about this new stadium build.
1: Yeah, you know, another day, another press conference, and the wait continues with the stadium situation, and it's reached a boiling point, but, you know, the water's been bubbling now for 3.5 years.
0: It's evaporated. It's evaporated.
1: Still nothing. And that's the frustrating part. Yeah. I get that Illinois is a difficult state to pass legislation for a number of different entities trying to do that. But the Bears have been met with a lot of resistance and have not been able to get the legislation they need passed, which is payment in lieu of taxes, the bill that would have allowed them to pay a lump sum on their property in Arlington Heights and not pay property taxes in Cook County, which rise every single year. It's one of the most expensive places to live, one of the most expensive places to build and have businesses. And I'm not here to get into a conversation of, well, the billionaire owner should buy their own stadium and fund the whole thing top to bottom. Whatever you think about that is a completely separate conversation. However, what we learned from Thursday's press conference is that there's only one new piece of information. The Bears have a second site in Hammond, Indiana, that they are doing due diligence on right now. So all that came away from that press conference is that there's two sites and not one, and it could be a mega site that would have the mixed-use development and the Dome Stadium if they even get to building it. But the problem remains, they're still waiting on Illinois. It is so obvious, as much as they have said this is not a leverage play, if the deal was that good from Indiana, you would have been gone by now. So now it just feels kind of disingenuous when Kevin Warren says the sole focus is on Indiana. George McCaskey reiterates the same. And then we hear that Roger Goodell is privately meeting with lawmakers in Illinois the next day. So which is it? That's information that if I'm Indiana, if I'm Governor Mike Braun, if I'm the mayor of Hammond, I'm pissed because you're using us to try to get one last Hail Mary effort from the state of Illinois to keep you in the state where you've played all your home games for the last 106 years. I get it. But the longer this thing goes on, the more I question the league not stepping in to try to help the Bears push this thing forward, because you've seen the Buffalo Bills announce a new stadium and build a new stadium in the same time that the Bears have done nothing to break ground. You've seen other teams. The Kansas City Chiefs are going to be going across state lines to Kansas, and that's getting funded by the government over in Kansas, a big portion of it, about 70%. That's a model that I think the Bears would like to follow if they could. But it's just exhausting. And every fan that I talk to wants nothing to do with the stadium conversation. They say, call me when the shovel's in the ground. I guess the good thing that we heard from Kevin Warren is that there won't be any more public declarations of timelines, because he's been doing it for a couple of years and it just really hasn't been a good look. And so much so that his wife Greta told him, hey, no more public timelines. And

0: probably the right play because they haven't done enough to show progress. And yes, these things take time, but then why did all these other stadiums in other cities get built by other NFL franchises? And why are the Bears the only ones who can't seem to get it done?
1: It feels so kind of on brand for the Bears in a lot of ways, but not with the way things have been going on the field. So I'm switching gears a little bit because you look at this Bears team, Courtney, obviously you ladies know better than anybody. This was a very exciting team last year, overachieving team. They're going to the season. They're going to have a tougher schedule. Kobe Bryant, it was a huge offseason signing, is now out 4 to 6 months. As you look at this team going into the season, Courtney, what is going to be their biggest obstacle in repeating some of the magic from last year?
0: The defense letting them down. Today, you didn't see that because they held the Browns to 10 points and they scored 24 unanswered. But it's a preseason game. Take it with a grain of salt. The secondary is super banged up and we still don't really have questions on whether the pass rush is going to be enough to withstand the losses that they have on the back end of the defense and the investment that they didn't make up front. So when Ben Johnson said in that interview with The Athletic that he wants to be the highest scoring offense in the NFL, that he wants blowouts, that he wants shutouts and shootouts is what he should have been saying, because it's probably what's going to happen.
2: Yep.
0: Probably what's going to happen. They're going to have to score a lot of points to win games. And that's what happened last year. Take a look at the Cincinnati game, 47-42. That was the result of a defense that was getting more injured by the day and not healthy throughout the rest of the year, not able to contain a high powered offense. You're going to face more offenses like Cincinnati than you are not in the NFL. So I think it's a situation where they need to really dig deep to figure out, do they need to make a move on defense? And it's hard. It's hard to say. Trade deadline, I believe, is November 10th this year. There's a lot that could be done up until then, but what are you willing to give up? If you're that confident in Caleb Williams in this offense, then you're not panicking just yet, but that is the ultimate blockade for them in not repeating as division champs. The defense letting them, becoming an issue and undoing the progress that they've made on offense.
2: Yeah, that's my biggest thing is you can probably carry the offense can probably carry this team in the regular season. But when it comes to crunch time in the postseason, provided you get there, how much do you trust that defense? And I think you need to be thinking about that at that November 10th trade deadline. Courtney, thank you so much for stepping away. I know you're in the throes of postgame right now, dealing with all of that at Soldier Field, but really appreciate you taking the time.
0: Of course. Thank you both. When I get home tonight, I'll be watching some Harry Potter or not.
2: Do it for our friendship, Courtney.
1: FaceTime me, Courtney. We can do it together.
0: Thank you. Bye, guys.
2: Bye. That was Courtney Cronin of ESPN. I would say she's the Bears reporter for ESPN, but she does so much more. Like we said, she is everywhere, all the time, all at once.
1: Correct.
2: So we appreciate her taking that time. We are just about out of time, but we've got one more segment after this, so stick around. You don't want to miss it. This is Fox Sports Saturday.
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2: You're not going to get me to talk when my favorite, my hype song is on. You hear Christopher snickering over there, our producer. Got Brandon Deutsch over there. Tracy Sandler's with me. I'm Carter Sally. And this is legitimately my hype song. Like, if I need to hype myself up before something, it is Depeche Mode.
17: 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A wrestling walkout song.
2: 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Or, like, my at-bat song.
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1: That'd be a good one.
2: 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I don't know what it is about it. My parents weren't even huge Depeche Mode fans. 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
2: Well, because it's essentially been a Fox football Saturday, mm-hmm. I thought I'd round this out with, we got some feel-good stories of the week, LOL moments of the week, whatever made you happy, whatever made you smile, because I think that that's needed more and more in today's world, but I am going to go super generic with this, keeping with our kind of football theme for the day.
1: Okay.
2: And just say that my feel-good story of the week, Tracy, is all of the rookies whose first time it was stepping out onto an NFL field, undrafted free agents that got significant playing time in their team's first preseason game, even highly touted draft picks that kind of reinforced the organization's belief in them to draft them, whether that's a guy like Deshaun Stribling of the 49ers who had that incredible game the other night, or a guy like Caden Davis who just went off for the Chicago Bears, who like people didn't know your name before you stepped onto that field today, and now they do. And that has to be a really, really cool feeling. Just like the possibilities are endless. You got your whole career in front of you, and it is what you make of it.
1: And I really couldn't agree with you more. And it's really funny because my initial feel-good story of the week was a similar thing in that we talk a lot about preseason football. We've talked a lot about preseason football today, and we have often given the caveat, but it's the preseason. But for so many of these guys, it may be their only chance to play professional football.
2: Yeah.
1: And for so many of these guys, as you said, it's an opportunity to show that they belong in the league and that they deserve a spot on a roster, on a practice squad, to be here. And so for them, it's not just the preseason. And I think when you watch preseason football, even when you see some starters in there, the excitement that comes with each play, it just shows, I think, for everybody who's actually playing in the game, this is not just the preseason for them.
2: No, it's not. And also, even if their career is as short as one NFL preseason, that is so much more than so many others. I mean, when you talk about just the filtration of football players that start in high school and they go to college and they play in college, and then the percentage that like it, that dwindles, and then the percentage into the pros dwindles even further, an exponential amount. And so to get onto an NFL football field, I love that we kind of had the same idea here, because it is such a feat and such an accomplishment. And I don't want us talking about it being the preseason and not counting to take away from the fact that a lot of these guys are living out their dreams just by stepping on that field. And even if they get a fourth quarter, you know, with 3 minutes to go, your team's already up, but you throw that touchdown. Mm-hmm. That is not, like, nobody can take that away from you.
1: And you know who I saw at a preseason football game today? Odell Beckham Jr.
2: Oh, sure did.
1: And I was like, you know what? I respect that. He wants to still play. And he's like, yeah, I'll be in the second quarter of a preseason game. You know what? Good for him. I actually liked that.
2: Listen, there's some vets where I'm just like, nope, sit him down. I don't want them to get hurt, mm-hmm. whatever. But if it's something like that where you're trying to make a comeback and, you know, you have a good – that's a really great way to show that you have a great attitude about where mm-hmm. you're at in your career. You're self-aware enough to know where you're at in your career. And, yeah, I'll play the second half of a preseason game. Good for you, Odell Beckham Jr.
1: Yep.
2: Love that for you. Thank you. And I love this show for you. Thank you for listening. Thank you for sticking with us on this Saturday afternoon. We appreciate it. Same time, same place next week. You're listening to Fox Sports Saturday. We are Fox
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6: 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The 3-2, Pham swings and drives it. High in the air, deep left center. Back it goes, and it's gone! Tommy Pham just over the left center field wall. 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
13: 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That's deep to right. That ball is gone. That ball is gone. Unbelievable. Three at-bats in the big leagues. Three home runs for Joshua Baez.
12: Cardinals Radio Network on the call, and you just heard it. Yes, three straight home runs for Joshua Baez, highly touted prospect in the Cardinals organization. He's the first player in baseball history to hit three home runs in his major league debut. The Seattle Seahawks and cornerback Devon Witherspoon have agreed to terms on a new 4 years, $132 million extension, making him the highest paid corner in the league. Veteran defender Jamal Adams was taken to locker room on a cart with a right knee injury Saturday following his Vikings debut. White Sox broke past the deadlock in the seventh inning to power past the Tigers 4-3. I'm Chris Perfett.
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15: Sometimes we love drama so much that we take really simple things and we make them complicated. And I don't know why. Maybe to a fault, I don't accept enough drama. Maybe to a fault, I have my blinders on. But if you ask me, a simple declaration was made last week. It was backed up today, and it doesn't need drama to decipher it. Deshaun Watson is going to be the starting quarterback of the Cleveland Browns week one. Just get used to it. It's Buck and Fitz on Fox Sports Radio. Buck going to join us in just a few minutes. I'm Jason Fitz. I will selfishly say I am so happy to be back. For the few of you that may not realize I was gone, I had open heart, double bypass surgery a little less than a month ago. Back in the saddle right now. Less than 30 days later, we are back at work and feeling amazing. So thanks for everybody that held down the fort, the great work of this team behind the scenes. And only because he's not here, and I hope he's not listening in the car as he gets to the studio, thanks to Buck for being the best teammate you could ever ask for. Not only is he one of my close friends, but also I couldn't ask for a better person to do radio with every week, because not a single time did he do anything other than support as much time as I needed to get through double bypass. Reminder, everybody, I was asymptomatic, so I use this platform to tell everybody all the time. The day that I found out I needed open heart surgery, I ran sprints. I had no idea. Go to the doctor, get your blood work done, ask for your lipoprotein scores and your cardiocalcium A scores. Those are your things. Cardiocalcium, lipoprotein. Go get checked. Go get numbers. It'll save your life. It saved mine. I should be dead. Instead, I'm sitting here talking to you about Deshaun Watson. So, what about Deshaun? Goes 11 of 15 for 126. No touchdowns, no picks. 98.2 passer rating today. Those are pretty good numbers. Shooter, 6 of 11, 79-1. Ugly. I mean, U-G-L-Y, ugly interception. 39.6 passer rating. Not so good. But here's the thing. It was set up from the get-go for Deshaun to be the starter. This is where take all your drama, take all your feelings. I hate feelings. Feelings don't help when you need logic. Sometimes I'm the worst and the best of the man's man because I don't care about feelings. I don't care who ends up being the Cleveland Browns starting quarterback. So before you at me, at Jason Fitz, and tell me that I'm some sort of wild racist for thinking that Shedeur Sanders is going to be the backup, let me remind you, I don't care if he wins or loses the job. If you want to tweet me and at me and tell me I'm a horrible person for supporting Deshaun Watson getting the job, I don't care who the starting quarterback is in Cleveland. I'm just giving you the logic. The minute we found out that new head coach Todd Monken had declared Deshaun Watson was going to play against the ones week one and Shedeur play against the ones week two, he told you that he was putting Deshaun in the best situation to succeed. In the new preseason world where we only have three games, most starters don't play the third game at all. This might be an exception because they're trying to figure out their quarterback battle. So what does happen? Week one, you get limited action with the starters. Limited action with no game planning. I have talked to so many former NFL players because I wanted to get a real mindset around Fernando, who we'll talk about in a few minutes. So I asked everybody the same thing. What can I do?
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2: Been a great week so far for the Pigs against the rival Rail Riders, and they look to continue it here on a Saturday night. Fresh off a 13-1 thumping of Scranton, the Bats came alive in full swing yesterday, highlighted by a Tommy Pham 6 RBI performance. Pigs look to carry the momentum over into tonight, but a tough task in front of them with a stout pitcher on the other side in Brendan Beck. We'll preview the pitching matchup for this one and get you set for everything you need to know for Game 5 of this 6-game series tonight between the Iron Pigs and the Rail Riders. First pitch for this one at 6:35. We'll have it covered until then with the Lehigh Valley Iron Pigs pregame show presented by Ashley, the largest furniture store brand in North America.
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2: This is the Lehigh Valley Iron Pigs pregame show presented by Ashley, the largest furniture store brand in North America. Jack Heim here with you on a Saturday night from the Phillipsburg East End Honda Studios as the Iron Pigs, winners of 3 of the first 4 games of this series, go for the series win here tonight. I did mention there's a bit of a tall task on the opposite side of them. We'll talk more about that here coming up shortly. But before we do, we'll take a quick rewind in what transpired on the diamond yesterday as the Iron Pigs, after surrendering the opening run of the game on a solo homer to Anthony Volpe, made it 1-0 Rail Riders in the top of the third. However, from that point on, the Iron Pigs would go full throttle and take complete control of this one. 13 unanswered runs captured by Lehigh Valley, bolstered by Tommy Pham, who drove in 6, including a grand slam for Tommy in the midst of the bottom of the 6th inning, set the score at 7-1 Pigs after the grand slam. But rewinding back before that grand salami for Tommy, Carter Kieboom tied the game when he scored on a wild pitch in the bottom of the 4th on a walk to Paul McIntosh. Robert Moore swung first pitch and swatted a 2-run homer to give the Pigs the lead later in that frame. 3-1 Lehigh Valley. Then we had the grand slam from Pham. 7-1 Iron Pigs. There as the long ball would be a big theme to grow that lead to a substantial margin. Kieboom would follow it up and get in on his own part of the fun with a solo shot to begin the bottom of the 7th, the first of 5 runs in that inning. Later on in the seventh, Pham singled home two more, capping his six RBI day. Stuart Barreau with the sacrifice fly and Keaton Anthony hooking a single into left made it 12-1 just like that. Barreau would drive in his second run of the game with a base hit in the eighth off position player Christian Bethencourt, just kind of signaled the juncture of the game we were at yesterday, bringing the Pigs to a final run score of 13-1. More than enough run support for Brian Keller to coast to a win, his first as an Iron Pig. So congrats to Brian Keller, as he allowed just one run over five frames, a nice bounce back start for him. Adam Kloffenstein took the loss for Scranton, allowing three runs over 4 2/3. And to be quite honest, he walked six over those 4 2/3. So could be saying he was a little fortunate to dance around that trouble to only allow three. Speaking of Tommy Pham's fantastic play as of late, just had his 27-game on-base streak come to an end, though, but that didn't matter when it came to yesterday with that six RBI performance. Just kind of putting that perspective into that stretch into perspective, I should say. He slashed .275 with the average .431 on-base percentage and a .440 slugging during that stretch. He walked 24 times against 24 strikeouts. Nice to have that ratio be even. There were seven games of the 27 that Pham failed to collect a hit, but instead drew at least one walk. After a quiet start to the series, though, Pham, big day yesterday. Had himself with a nice stat line. Outside of the six RBIs, making that impressive enough alone, he was on base five times with three hits and two walks. So a fully encapsulating great night for Tommy. It was the second Grand Slam of the week, though, for the Pigs. Kind of going down that route. Paul McIntosh did it back on Wednesday. It was the third of Pham's minor league career. Did it against Gwinnett on June 7th of 2026. And going back to 2008. Against Peoria there on June 11th. So something about the month of June and Grand Slams of the minors for Tommy, but we're now in August, so he's branching away from that, capable of hitting Grand Slams in other months. Speaking of guys who hit the long ball and did it well, especially yesterday, Robert Moore, homering on the first pitch of his at-bat in the third on Friday, did it again with his fourth first-pitch homer of the year. Early swinging and early bombs for Robert Moore. An average exit velocity of 91.2 miles an hour when he puts the ball in play on the first pitch. That ranks him top 30 in the International League amongst players who have had a minimum of 30 plate appearances. But let's shift towards what's going to be going on the pitching side of things tonight for both these teams after the fantastic offensive display for the Pigs a day ago. So for the pitching matchup and what's on tap at the ballpark in this one, tonight's on tap sponsorship is Lost Tavern Brewing, proudly brewed in the Lehigh Valley with tap rooms in Hellertown, Bethlehem, and opening soon in Allentown. Lost Tavern Brewing offers a wide range of locally brewed craft beer, offering something for everyone's palate. From the tried and true traditional beer styles to the new and innovative, Lost Tavern Brewing looks to honor the past and craft the future. For this one tonight, it sets up to be a stout pitching matchup for both sides here. For the Rail Riders, the visitors tonight, right-hander Brendan Beck will be taking the mound, and he has got himself in a great spot to try to take home International League pitcher of the year with what he's done thus far. 9-2 with a .266 ERA. He is also the strikeout leader in the International League with 126 Ks and 115 innings pitched. Back on the season, we have to go all the way back to April 26th, the last time he's allowed more than three runs in a start. That's a 15-start stretch where he's allowed three runs or fewer. Not even just three earned runs, three runs in any start over the last 15. He has not allowed more than that. He has been on a tear. Last time out for him was the back end of a two-star week against Rochester. 4 2/3 innings pitched. Four hits. One run was earned. He walked three and struck out eight. Each of the last four starts for Beck, he has K'd six or more hitters. As for the Iron Pigs, the guy who's riding high into this one himself, Alan Ron Hill. Last time out for the Iron Pigs for Alan was against the Buffalo Bisons back on August 1st, 2 weeks ago from tonight. 6 1/3 innings pitched, two hits, one run. It was unearned. He walked two and struck out six. He also earned the International League Pitcher of the Week with that stellar start. So Ron Hill will look to carry that momentum into tonight and make it a pitcher's duel here in Allentown. So that's the pitching matchup for this one. What's going on out at the ballpark? Fireworks night here on a Saturday presented by Golf Association of Philadelphia. Also, fitting that it's golf night presented by Lehigh Valley Health Network, part of Jefferson Health. And the promotional giveaway tonight, a stainless steel cup presented by Lehigh Valley Health Network, part of Jefferson Health, for the first 3,000 adults 18 and over. Also, what's going on at the ballpark as well, of course, gets you the weather update for this one, brought to you by 69 News and the 69 News Weather Channel. Right now in Allentown here today for this one, 85 degrees right now with a real feel of 85 as well. So not a slight difference there, not even an ounce of difference there, just the 85 degrees real feel, 85 degrees actual temp there as well. Temperature-wise over the course of the night, going to go down to the low 80s. Here's the early parts of this game, and then once we get later on, we'll drop to the high 70s. Again, very minimal chance of rain and slight winds blowing out to the west at 3 miles an hour. So really should make all of the difference here in this one. That was your weather report brought to you by 69 News and the 69 News Weather Channel. Give us some team transaction notes here along with an injury report. As you do have one note to catch you up on, Felix Reyes, who got plunked by a pitch on the hand last night. He was squeezing that out. He was getting checked out by the trainer, stayed into the game to run in the midst of the early parts of it, but then was ultimately removed when the Pigs went back into the field. It has been deemed that Felix Reyes will be placed on the 7-day injured list there. As that's your transaction note and injury report, which is brought to you by St. Luke's University Health Network, your fit for life partner. We'll take a break, and when we do return, hear from the man who started things off stellar on the mound last night for Brian Keller, returning to his prior sharp form. Sam Jelinek sat down with him. 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
23: Welcome back to Lehigh Valley Iron Pigs pregame show. Sam Jelinek joined by Pigs starting pitcher Brian Keller. Brian, good win for you yesterday. Pigs bats do a lot of the heavy lifting. You provide them five innings of one-run baseball. What's that like when, you know, you do your job, five innings, one run, lead with a 3-1 lead, and then the bat, you just can sit back, relax, see the boys bash?
24: Yeah, it's a lot more fun being in the dugout when the boys are smacking the ball around. I'm just glad I could do my job and be a small part of that win.
23: And you were talking yesterday with another reporter after the game about, you know, your ability to know your body and be able to recover well and just carry the load this season. You're in a weird way, even though you've done this before in your career, you're in uncharted territory now where this is the longest continual phase of time that you have pitched in 4 or 5 years. How do you feel?
24: I feel pretty good, all things considered. It was definitely a little refresher to get that call up, kind of like a, I don't know, not so much a mental reset, but just kind of a confirmation that things are going well and that that I'm doing the right things and the work is paying off.
23: One of the things Tank mentioned when he told you about the call up was, you know, at least Tank recognizes, like, leading into that, we could all kind of read the tea leaves that something was probably going to happen there. For you and what you envisioned for whenever that call-up was going to happen, did that make it better or somehow just increase the nerves knowing that, you know, there was something around the corner?
24: Yeah, well, in 22 when I was with Boston, I had a couple of kind of similar situations where, you know, there were some rumors going around and I had a start or two like cut short because the big league team might need some help in the bullpen later in the week, but I never got that call into the office. So yeah, like this time around, it was kind of that same thing. Like almost, I don't know, I want to say 4 or 5 days of kind of like, let's wait and see. And at the end of the day, I didn't know if this time it was going to happen or not, but yeah, man, was it cool when it actually happened. Yeah, whatever.
23: Were you able to process at all anything Tank was saying to you by that point?
24: A little bit. Not a whole lot. When I retell the story of what he said, I'm probably getting it mostly wrong, but you know, I got the gist of it. I got the important part, I guess.
23: Now back down here with the Pigs, a couple starts, getting your feet back underneath of you. What's the range of emotions like when you come back down? There's been some ups and downs since you've been back, to kind of not let yourself get too high, get too low, but just to basically steer the ship and keep it straight.
24: Yeah, so yeah, it's been an interesting few weeks for sure. When I first got back, my first 3 innings, I think I was perfect through 3 or something like that, and I'm like, I'm feeling good. Like, I'm like, this is, you know, whatever now. Not that I changed anything out there, but I got humbled real quick because, like, these guys are still really good hitters, and they're going to get you. But, yeah, I had a couple of games with, you know, not the best of luck, not my best execution. Just a combination of both of those things made things look really bad. But, you know, I didn't hit the panic button. I just kept on doing what I've been doing. And yeah, last night I was able to, you know, go for 5 innings, which was pretty solid. And yeah, Volpe got me for one, but yeah, not bad.
23: How much did what you've been through over the past 4 or 5 years allow you to, like you said, over the past 2 or 3 weeks, not hit that panic button and just rest on the idea of what got me to this point will continue to drive me going forward?
24: Yeah, I see a lot of guys at like the first sign of like things going wrong, they start to change things, they start to question everything. And not that I never question anything, I'm always questioning, but you gotta look at things like a little more like logically and take the emotion out of it and understand, like you said, what actually got you to that point. And be honest with like with your like review of yourself, so to speak, and you know, take the good, take the bad, and move on.
23: One of the amazing things I found after debut was I had people reaching out to me being like, yo, you had Brian Keller with the Pigs, you know, I called games for him or I saw him pitch at one point or another. What an amazing story, what an amazing guy. What was it like the post debut, the amount of outpouring of emotion from people, not just because of your story baseball wise, but because you have, you know, touched lives or impacted people in a way that they're like, we've been rooting for him this whole time.
24: Yeah, I think that's like, that's the side of baseball and sports and life that that's more important than the game itself. You know, I take pride in being a kind person, and I'm happy that other people, you know, think that of me. And yeah, it was cool to have people reach out that I hadn't talked to in a long time, or like, you know, I've played on a lot of minor league teams, so I've had a lot of different coaches, a lot of different like clubhouse staff and that kind of thing. So the fact that they were able to recognize what I was doing was pretty cool, pretty special.
23: How long did it take you to answer all those texts?
24: It was like probably a week of ongoing, like, you know, I didn't want to kind of like, you know, blow anybody off. I wanted to be able to have like, you know, small conversations with them, and yeah, there was a lot of them for sure.
23: Well, Brian, congrats on the great outing last night and everything over the past month, and just good luck going forward.
24: Thank you, appreciate it.
23: We'll be back here in the Iron Peaks pregame show presented by Ashley, the largest furniture store brand in North America.
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2: 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Great to hear that conversation between Sam Jelinek and Brian Keller. Again, every time your Brian sit down and talk, I mean, it just kind of reminds you about everything that that journey encapsulates for him. The comeback to professional baseball, to making the debut. I mean, what a journey it's been through him in his professional career. And to get that opportunity some weeks back up with the Phillies there just, you know, shows that the hard work and perseverance pays off if you stick to it. But for the game coming up here tonight, just about 10 minutes now from our 6:35 first pitch. But before we hand things off to Sam Jelinek, let's get you a road to the show, which is driven by New Car. Discover why everyone loves a new car today. For Reading, the Fighting Phils continuing their set for game 5 against Chesapeake Bay Sox. They have split the series thus far 2 games apiece. Anthony Ionson was the pitcher yesterday for the Bay Sox in that one, and the Bay Sox would end up taking it. Final of 5-2 in that one. Redding's runs came at the bottom of the 5th. Double from Pedro Leon, and then a Raylan Heredia single, pardon me, made it a 1-run ball game at that juncture, set the score 3-2. Runs in the 6th and 7th, though, for Chesapeake. Stretch the lead back to 3. They'd go on and win it 5-2 a night ago. As for their action today, about to get underway in just under 20 minutes, 6:45 for the first pitch in that one. Braden Tucker taking the mound for Redding. He's 7-7 with a 3.41 ERA for the Fightin' Phils. For Jersey Shore and the Blue Claws on the road against the Brooklyn Cyclones, and they have also split their series through the first 4 games, 2 games apiece. A tight 1-run victory yesterday in low-scoring fashion. The Cyclones struck first in the bottom of the 3rd on a sacrifice fly, but in the top of the 5th, the 2 runs would come in to score on a fielder's choice, followed by a throwing error would prompt 2 runs to score. Blue Claws take the lead, and that is all they needed to win that one 2-1. There was a combined 4 hits between the 2 teams, so the pitching staffs for both sides were in full display of relative dominance there. Picking up the save out of the bullpen, getting a lengthy save at that, Juan Amarante went 3 1/3 innings. He struck out 5 and allowed 2 hits. So the Blue Claws win it yesterday 2-1. As for tonight's action, no score, bottom of the 2nd there in game 5 of the series. And lastly, for the Clearwater Threshers, they had a lopsided lead and a lengthy lead at that in the earlier stages of the game, but the Mighty Muscles would not go down without a fight. Ultimately, though, the Threshers able to take the win in high-scoring fashion. 12-10 was the final yesterday. Threshers plated runs in each of the first 5 innings, highlighted by a 7-run top of the 5th. They ended up with 12 runs on 16 hits. Threshers snapped the 5-game losing streak and take it 12-10. As for tonight, they are currently in a rain delay down in Fort Myers. Scheduled to pitch tonight for the Threshers, it's Matthew Fisher. They are the right-hander on the season for the Threshers, 2-1 with a 3.54 ERA. That was your road to the show, which is driven by New Car. Discover why everyone loves a new car today. Quick scoreboard update presented by Ashley. Phillies back in action tonight against the Twins, 7:10 first pitch there. Jesus Luzardo taking the mound for the Phillies. Here in the International League, of course, leading you into the Iron Pigs and the Rail Riders here on a Saturday night, but other action around the league. Top 7 in Worcester. Buffalo has just taken the lead. They're up 5-4 over the Woo Sox. Top 5, front end of a doubleheader, 2-0 St. Paul leads Iowa there. Top of the second, early 1-0 lead for Charlotte over Rochester, while Jacksonville and Syracuse about to get underway alongside us, as well as Gwinnett against Norfolk. At 6:45, they're scheduled to get underway 10 minutes after us here tonight. The Durham Bulls hosting the Memphis Redbirds at 7:05, Columbus against Omaha, while at 7:15, the Louisville Bats battling the Toledo Mudhens. And at 7:35, the Nashville Sounds meeting up with Indianapolis there. Still the back end of the doubleheader to come as well between St. Paul and Iowa. As that was your scoreboard update presented by Ashley. That is going to do it, though, for myself, Jack Heim, and my portion of the Lehigh Valley Iron Pigs pregame show presented by Ashley, the largest furniture store brand in North America. Sam Jelinek will take things away to wrap up the pregame show and, of course, the call of tonight's action next from Coca-Cola Park when we return on the Iron Pigs Radio Network presented by Ashley, the largest furniture store brand in North America.
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12: I don't know that there is any sport that would be able to handle what's going on, because they went from, hey, this is a sport, it's kind of under the radar, it has a fan base, but not nearly to the extent that it sits right now, where we talk about the NFL, the NBA, Major League Baseball, the WNBA. So now all of a sudden the W is thrust into a situation where none of the players have been before, the league hasn't been, no one's had to make decisions like this before. The W made this incredible jump. That's never happened. No sport has made a jump from where they were to all of a sudden being at the big table with everybody. Like, I mean, no one's ever done that. So, yeah, the growing pains, everything's going to get accelerated, and maybe this was all inevitable.
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25: Wrapping up the Lehigh Valley Iron Pigs pregame show, Sam Jelinek with you here from the Cyan Sky broadcast booth. Iron Pigs looking for a series win here today over the Scranton-Wilkes-Barre Rail Riders. Iron Pigs have taken 3 out of the first 4 this week. Right now lead the potentially final Iron Rail in history, as Scranton will be changing their name after this season. And the Pigs, winners of 3 of 4 this week, will try to get back to 500 here in the second half. Now 21-22 in the second half, 56-62 overall. After a 13-1 romp over Scranton last evening, Iron Pigs with 6 RBIs from Tommy Pham, including a grand slam. Brian Keller, our pregame guest, with 5 innings of 1-run baseball. And the Iron Pigs rolled to victory. It's been a good week for the Pigs, like we mentioned, taking 3 of the first 4. They will go for 4 of 5 here today with the reigning IL Pitcher of the Week, Alan Ronhell, on the mound for the Iron Pigs. Ronhell has not made a start since being named IL Pitcher of the Week, as last week in Worcester, he got scratched not once but twice as he ended up being recalled by the Phillies on a Sunday, throwing for the Phils the ensuing Monday. He will be opposed by the guy who I think is the presumptive International League Pitcher of the Year in Brenton Beck. Beck, 9-2 with a 2.66 ERA this season, 115 innings, leads the league in strikeouts as well. That's your starting pitching matchup. Let's get into the lineups now, brought to you by PSECU. PSECU, remembers, achieve more. For the Rail Riders, it's a familiar starting 9, a lineup that they have used already this week. Anthony Volpe will lead things off. He is the second baseman. Jason Dominguez, right field, bats in the 2-hole. Max Schumann will play left field. He's hitting third. Batting fourth, J.C. Escarra doing the catching. The 5 spot is Waldo Cabrera, will be the shortstop. D.H. Yankiel Fernandez follows him. Tyler Harbin at third base, bats 7th. Ernesto Martinez at first, bats 8th. Batting ninth, Kennedy Corona with the aforementioned Brenton Beck on the mound for Scranton. Flip side of the lineup card for the Pigs will be Tommy Pham to lead things off. He's in left field. Batting second, Cameron Meisner. He's the center fielder, back after being the 27th man on the roster for the Iron Pig, or for the Phillies, at the Field of Dreams game in Iowa. Batting third, Keaton Anthony. He is the first baseman. Batting fourth, Carter Kibu, DH, homered last night. Otto Kemp, third baseman, hits in the five spot, followed by Dylan Moore at second base. Batting seventh, Christian Cairo, back in the lineup after a day off. He is the shortstop. Peyton Henry, likewise, draws the start as well, hitting eighth, doing the catching. Stuart Baroa, who came off the bench last evening with a hit and a pair of RBIs. That's ninth and plays right field with Alan Ronhell on the mound for the Iron Pigs. Ronhell has just led the Pigs out onto the field, which means it's time for our national anthem brought to you by Allied Personnel Services. Visit AlliedPS.com today to see all of the great jobs available. We'll go ahead and take one final break. When we come back, it'll be time for first pitch. Iron Pigs and Rail Riders, game five of this series. It's coming up after this break. Here are the Pigs Radio Network, presented by Ashley, the largest furniture store brand in North America.
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25: And Fergus swings. It's a high drive deep center. Brennan going back to the track. At the wall, Cade Fergus. He wins it. It's Fergalicious.
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25: Castro swings and unloads. Deep down the line. It's gone!

0: Antigua, Wilson behind him, and Keaton Anthony wins it.
1: Now, let's go live to the Science Guy broadcast booth with the voice of the Iron Pigs, Sam Jelinek.

Beautiful rendition of our national anthem leads us into the High Valley Iron Pigs Baseball. Hi, everybody. Sam Jelvin with you here on a gorgeous Saturday night in the Valley as the Iron Pigs and the Scranton Wilkes-Barre Railriders ride into Tango for Game 5 of their six-game set. Iron Pigs win away from a series victory, while the Railriders will look to buck a trend of what would be a second consecutive series loss for them. Iron Pigs with a 13-1 triumph on Friday night, their second route of the Railriders this week after an 11-3 win back on Wednesday. But the last time the Pigs dominated Scranton on Wednesday, Scranton came back with a 5-1 win on Thursday night. So we'll see if Scranton is able to play the Uno reverse card here and come back on the Pigs, or if the Pigs will have their series victory going into the finale tomorrow. Alan Rodhell, who is, by the numbers, been the best starting pitcher this year for the Iron Pigs, 3-5 with a 4.22 ERA, makes his 17th appearance of the year for the Pigs, his 14th start. Finishing off his warm-up tosses right now, let's tell you about the defense behind him. To start out will be Tommy Pham in left field, Cameron Meisner in center field, Stuart Baroa in right. Otto Kemp's over at third base, Christian Cairo at shortstop, Dylan Moore is double play partner at second. Over at first, Keaton Anthony, Payne Henry will do the catching for Ron Hell, the right-handed pitcher on the mound for the Iron Pigs. Ron Hell, 6'2", 170 pounds, 28 years old, will turn 29 next week at the Hermosillo, Mexico. Made his last outing up at the big league level with the Phillies on Monday, as it was the game on Monday in St. Louis that the Phillies basically had no other pitching. First pitch from Ron Hell to Anthony Volpe is a fastball up high. We're underway just a couple minutes late. 6:38 for first pitch. -85 degrees and a beautiful day for baseball here in Allentown. Ron Hell, first base side, winds and deals. Fastball misses just inside. And it's 2-0 on Anthony Volpe. Ron Hell that Monday pitched in relief of Andrew Painter, and it was kind of thought going into that game that it was only Ron Hell and Painter available. 2-0 pitch, Volpe gets way under it. Sky high, fly ball, left field, shielding his eyes from the sun. Tommy Pham settles under it, makes the catch, and there's one away to begin the ball game. Brings up Jason Dominguez. One out and the base is clear. Ron Hell through 2 2/3 innings for the Phils, gave up 3 runs. So he dealt with quite a number of base runners, giving up 6 hits, but provided enough relief in support of Painter. First pitch to Dominguez, misses down low. 1 ball, no strikes. The Phillies only had to use Jonathan Bolin after Ron Hell to close out what was a 6-5 victory. And a very surprising 6-5 win at that. 1-0 pitch. Heater tails up and away, and Ron Hell, 2 batters, both of them he's fallen behind now. 2 balls, no strikes. Ron Hell with a 4-pitch mix. It's a 4-seam fastball. He'll use that about 45% of the time. Change up 27%. 2-0 pitch. Dominguez takes a fastball down the middle. 2 balls and a strike. Slider at 19% for Ron Hell and a curve at 9%. Heater will sit mostly in the low to mid-90s. Kicks and deals, 2-1 to make his way out in front of the changeup. Ron Hell pulls the string, 2-2. Ron Hell mostly uses fastball changeup to lefties, fastball slider to righties. Mixing the curveball whenever he needs to keep somebody kind of off balance. It's more of an ethos down at 70 miles an hour. 2-2. Changeup fades down and away. Dominguez plays off. 3-2. One out top of the first. Base is clear.

0: Hell, Wines delivers home. Dominguez swings and misses. Got the fastball by him. Ron Hell just challenging him there. Strikes him out with a fastball down low. Two away in the first for the Rail Riders left fielder, Max Schumann. Ron Hell, the last outing he had for the Pigs was when he was the IL Pitcher of the Week. His performance back on August 1st against Buffalo. It's also a Saturday night ball game. First pitch to Schumann, big swing, comes up empty. The fastball, strike one. Ron Hell gave up just one unearned run over six and a third innings, two hits, two walks, six strikeouts. 0-1 pitch. Slider downstairs, a ball and a strike. Two outs, base is empty. Ron Hell, 10 pitches into the game, or 11 now, despite only six strikes. Two up and two down. Schumann from the right side, crowds the plate. Goal Hitchens, giddy up the pitch home. Swing and a miss. Fastball breezed it by him again. 1-2. Ron Hell starts out of the windup on the first base side, his chest facing the third base bag. And Schumann's going to call time, step out. Ron Hell, one of those windups that looks like he's actually starting out of the stretch. So it's imperative with a man at third that Ron Hell dictates to umpires what he is actually pitching out of. 1-2, Schumann a pop-up, back behind the backstop and into the seats. Nice running grab by a fan. Got a couple empty seats next to him, popped up out of his own chair. Over to his left, made a bobbling catch. So 1-2 on Schumann still. Ron Hell looking for back-to-back K's to end the first. 1-2. Heater up and in. Schumann lays off. 2-2. Outfield straight away on Schumann. Infield straight up. Ron Hell's 2-2. Just down and away. And Ron Hell on the mound's going to challenge this himself. Henry, the catcher, didn't challenge it. Ron Hell with the changeup thinks it might have clipped the bottom of the zone. Pitchers typically not great at challenging, and Ron Hell loses this one. Call on the field is confirmed, and the Iron Pigs will be with just one challenge the rest of the way now. Pitch was a half inch below the knees. Ron Hell seemed really, really confident with that. Full count on Schumann. Two outs, top of the first. The payoff pitch. Fastball, a hair down and in again. If Henry wanted to challenge, maybe Ron Hell's prior challenge kept him from pulling the trigger. Looking at StatCast, oh man, that's as close gets. Maybe Henry would have done it, maybe not, had Ron Hell not just burned a challenge. Of course, we've already seen earlier this week one team, Scranton, and one player, Anthony Volpe, burn both of his team's challenges in the very first at-bat of the game in the first. Schumann at first, here's J.C. Ascara. Two outs, takes a slow looping curveball, dips down below the knees again. Runner at first, two outs, Ascara hitting 281, seven homers driven in 26. Open stance from the left side, 1-0 fastball, a touch off the outside black. Early on, Ron Hell having a little bit of trouble finding the strike zone, but it's not by much. 18 pitches, only 8 strikes. Haven't been huge misses. Certainly not getting any chase out of the zone by these Rail Riders hitters early. 2-0 coming. Heater up and away. Again, maybe an inch up, an inch off the plate. 3 out of 4 hitters now. Ron Hell has at least fallen behind 2-0 here. Volpe, Dominguez, now Ascara. Only guy he got a hit on, Schumann. He still ended up walking him. 3-0 pitch. Ascara taking all the way. Fastball nibbles. The outside black. 3 balls and a strike. Oswaldo Cabrera's on deck. He's got a couple of homers this week. Shadows covering all of home plate, stretching out to the mound and out towards third base. 3-1, Ascara gets under it. A pop-up on the infield right side. Second baseman Dylan Moore, still on the infield grass, or in the infield dirt, rather, makes the catch. Retires Ascara in the inning over. So strike throwing, a little bit of an issue for Ron Helm the first, but only walks one. Strand's man aboard. We go to the bottom of the first. It's the Rail Riders nothing. And the Iron Pigs coming to bat. 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
0: Bottom of the first, it's the Rail Riders nothing, and the Iron Pigs coming to bat against Brendan Beck on the bump for Strand Wilkes-Barre. Beck having himself a phenomenal season. He's 9-2 with a 2.66 ERA this year and has utterly dominated the Iron Pigs a couple of times now. So we'll see if the Pigs can figure him out here this week. It'll be Pham, Meisner, and Anthony in first against Beck. Defensively behind Beck to start out, it's Max Schumann in left field, Kennedy Corona in center, Jason Dominguez in right, Tyler Hardman's third base, Oswaldo Cabrera shortstop, Anthony Volpe at second base, Ernesto Martinez at first, and J.C. Asiara does the catching. Beck pitched twice last week in Rochester, only gave up one run over 10 2/3 innings of work, striking out 20. His first start was a stunner on the fourth. He threw 6 shutout with 12 strikeouts, both a season and career high for him. Beck, a right-handed pitcher, 6'2", 220. Straddles the rubber, works from right from the middle, delivers home a first pitch fastball. It's up and in on Tommy Pham. Pham leading off for a second straight game, and why not? Pham, first time leading off this season last night. 1-0 pitch, a line drive by the shortstop Cabrera and into left for a base hit. Leadoff Tommy Pham is working wonders here. Pham now with 4 hits out of the leadoff spot and 5 at-bats. Yesterday he was 3-for-4, 1 homer, a grand slam, and he drove in 6. Tommy Pham can be my leadoff hitter any day of the week. Brings up Cameron Meisner. Meisner rejoining the Pigs after he was the 27th man called up to join the Phillies for the Field of Dreams game in Iowa. Did not appear in the game, but was his first call-up here since he's been acquired by the Phillies from the Royals. First pitch fastball misses outside. A ball, no strikes. Beck on the season, 2.66 ERA in 115 innings. 126 strikeouts, only 34 walks and 84 hits. Meisner from the left side, 1-0 pitch. Backdoor cutter, outside corner, a ball and a strike. Pham, short lead at first. He was caught stealing early in the game last night, leaning towards second. Beck comes home. Meisner takes. Fastball chips the outside plaque. 1-2. Beck is all over the league leaders this season. Mentioned in the pregame, likely, I think at least, the IL Pitcher of the Year. He's second in the league in ERA, behind only his teammate Elmer Rodriguez. Pitch home, Meisner fouls Beck. Tied for the league lead in wins with 9. Leads outright in strikeouts with 126. Leads in innings pitched with 115. Second in opponent batting average at 202. Best whip at 1.04. Not that it matters too much as well, but best winning percentage at 818. 1-2 again. Meisner swings and misses. Splitter counted in. Beck gets him to swing through it. It's a strikeout for the first out of the game for Brenton Beck. So you throw all of that together, and Beck is having a really good year. I think in a lot of ways similar to what Alan Winans did for Scranton last year, although Winans came up short in winning the IL Pitcher of the Year nod as the Iron Pigs / St. Paul Saints. Mick Abel was the one who got it. First pitch fastball, Keaton Anthony, bit of a goatee shaver there as he bends back out of the box. Keaton hitting 271, seven homers, he's driven in 33. Got Pham at first, one out, bomb of the first. Beck, crossfire stretch, hands to the chest. Long hold, now a throw over to first, and Pham back to the bag, standing. Shadows creeping out towards first base, halfway out towards second, also covering third. Most of the outfield is in the sun field, but no shadows to affect the hitters or the pitchers. 1-0 coming. Anthony, late on the fastball, swings through it, a ball and strike. So between Beck and Ron Hell, we should have a pretty good pitching matchup here, at least on paper. 1-1, Anthony waits off out the breaking ball, just gets under it, fouls it back and into the seats. Iron Pigs last saw Beck back on June the 11th. He only went 3 1/3 innings that day. Limited to 62 pitches, 3 hits, no runs, 6 strikeouts, 3 walks. Middle infield at double play deck. To mid Corona in center, shaded towards Dominguez. Right. 1-2. Anthony checks the swing, pitch down and away. Appeal to first, and Alex Shears says he held up. For umpires today, brought to you by Gross McGinley Attorneys at Law, it's Alex Shears at first, Tom O'Neill behind the plate, and Darius Gotti, the crew chief, over at third base. 2-2 on Keaton Anthony. Pham at first, scoreless, bomb of the first. The pitch home, fastball called, strike three. Down at the knees, Anthony not quite so certain about it, but does not pull the trigger on a challenge, with the Pigs already down to just one challenge. Back-to-back strikeouts for Beck. And Carter Keyboom hits with a man at first and two outs. Scoreless for the moment. Pham still anchored at first after his leadoff single. First pitch fastball to Keyboom. Just glances the outside corner at the knees. Strike one on Carter. Keyboom hitting 283. Seven homers, driven in 42. Quiet stance from the right side of the plate. Beck ready on the mound. Spins and throws over to first. Pham back. Phenomenal crowd here on Saturday night. It was a sold-out crowd last night. We expect it to be a sellout again here on Saturday night. Most of the Capitol Blue Cross lawn is packed. Every seat back's got somebody in it. 0-1, Keyboom off the end of the bat. Little swiver up the first base side. Foul ball. 0-2 on Carter Keyboom. Iron Pigs wearing their Saturday home uniforms. The Pennsylvania Dutch, navy blue jersey, Lehigh Valley across the front, white pants. Rail Riders in the road grays. 1-2, or 0-2 rather. Breaking ball down and away. Keyboom saws off a swing. On the appeal, he did hold it up in time. 1-2 on Carter Keyboom. Beck, 4 pitch mix. Fastball, slider, changeup, curve. Pham still at first. 1-2 on the way. Fastball called, strike three. Outside corner gets Keyboom looking. After the leadoff single, Brenton Beck strikes out 3 in a row, and the Pigs turned away in the first. Go to the second, it's a scoreless ball game here on the Pigs Radio Network, presented by Ashley, the largest furniture store brand in North America.
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0: Top of the second, Iron Pigs and Rail Riders Squirtlin, Sam Krenning a play. Sam Jelinek with you here from the Cyan Sky broadcast booth. Swaldo Cabrera leads it all for the Rail Riders. 5, 6, and 7 against Alan Rangel. Rangel, the righty, winds and deals. Cabrera, switch hitter, batting left-handed. The fastball's on the outside corner to begin the inning. Rangel only threw 8 strikes in first, but made it work. 0-1 pitch. Cabrera swings through a changeup down and away. 0-2. Rangel fell behind at least 2-0 on 3 of the first 4 hitters. Volpe, Dominguez, and Descarra. Ended up walking Max Schumann. 0-2. Cabrera, line drive, left center field, slicing, and it's down for a base hit. Up the alley, left fielder Pham cuts it off, pirouettes, and throws it back in. Behold, Cabrera, just a base hit. It's a mistake pitch from Rangel there, looking to get the fastball up, left it over the middle of the plate. The way Cabrera's been swinging the bat, Rangel a little lucky to get away, not having given up his being Cabrera's third homer of the week. Leadoff base runner for Scranton brings up Yankiel Fernandez. Scranton, one of the teams that likes to try to take advantage of Rangel's inability to hold runners on. First pitch to Fernandez is lined foul down the first base side. Cabrera 8-for-9 stealing bases. Peyton Henry behind the plate, the best throwing catcher the Pigs have on the roster. But Rangel still at times can be a bit forgetful about runners, not very quick to the plate. Comes out of the chest, high leg kick. Cabrera starts and stops at first. The pitch misses down low. Yankiel Fernandez, the hitter, leads Scranton with 20 homers, driven in 68, batting 259. Left-handed hitter starts with his feet close together, then elongates into a massive stride. 1-1. Humongous swing and a miss. Out in front of a changeup. Rangel leaving that one about bell to eye. Infield plays over to the pull side. Kemp off the line at third. Shortstop Cairo right up in the middle. 1-2. Down to the dirt. Henry blocks it off to his right, and it squirts far enough away that Cabrera can take second base on the wild pitch. Cabrera started and stopped again at first, and that brought Henry a little bit up and out of his crouch, and then had to kind of hit the deck trying to block that pitch and just couldn't keep it within arm's reach. Runner at second, nobody out. 2-2 on Yankiel Fernandez with Tyler Hardman on deck. Rangel will look to second, the 2-2. Fernandez fouls it off. Rangel last faced Scranton Wilkes-Barre on June the 12th. He's faced them twice this year. He went 4 2/3 that day. Gave up 2 runs on 5 hits. Punched out 5, walked 1, gave up 1 homer. Two and two again to Fernandez. Swing and a miss. Out on his front foot. Whiffs on the curveball. Second strikeout of the day for Alan Ronhell. First out of second. Cabrera stays put out at second base. Brings up Tyler Hardman. Hardman with a homer this week. His 10th of the year for Scranton. Began the year with Double A Somerset. Still got Cabrera out at second base. Cabrera dancing, will stay put. The pitch comes home and it's swung on and missed. And Cabrera, he had Ronhell timed up. If he wanted to take third there, he could have. But he hit the brakes. And sometimes that will happen when a guy is trying to get timing down on a pitcher where he's, you know, not certain he's got it. He'll at least test it out once. Strike one pitch. It's inside off the glove of Henry into the backstop. Cabrera will take third base unabated. And that might be a pass ball on Peyton Henry there. Didn't look like that fastball was asking too much of him. It's a little up and in, and yeah, that is going to be a pass ball on Peyton as he goes down to the mound. Talk with Ronhell. Just get him back in working order. Christian Cairo comes on the mound as well to join the conversation. Peyton's got plenty of experience catching Allen, having caught Ronhell all of last year, both with the Iron Pigs. Potential first run of the game over at third base for Scranton. That's Cabrera. Infield comes in for the Iron Pigs. 1-1 on Tyler Hardman. Ronhell stretches, the 1-1, swing and a miss. Fastball up out of the zone, gets him under it. 1-2. On Tyler Hardman with Ernesto Martinez on deck. Infield in for the Pigs. Cabrera, short lead at third. The 1-2. Fastball up and in. Bends Hardman back a little. 2-2. Hardman has only seen Ronhell once. 0-2 against him with a pair of strikeouts. The 2-2. Hardman, a hard grounder by a diving Kemp inside the bag at third. Down the left field line, Pham cuts it off as Cabrera comes in to score. Hardman takes a turn, but will hold up there. Pham's thrown to second, a one-hop strike. An RBI single for Tyler Hardman gives Scranton the lead, 1-0 here in the top of the second. Scorched down the line, Kemp, man, he did a great job leaving his feet and trying to pounce on that ball, but just hit too sharply to get to it. Ronhell was trying to go up with the fastball again, or actually that was the changeup. Left that up above the belt, and Hardman all over. So 1-0 Rail Riders for the second consecutive ball game. Pitch to Martinez, a chopper down the first baseline. Foul ball. Dean Anthony picking it up on the wrong side of the chalk.

0: Throw over to Thurs Hardman, leaning. He's picked off. Hardman tried to catch Ron Hell napping, thought he had him timed. Ron Hell steps off, throws over, picks off Hardman for the second out of the second. That's a tough look for Hardman, not exactly biggest runner in the world. He's 7-for-8 stealing bases this year. Gets caught out, pitch to Martinez, tries to golf a changeup, comes up empty, 0-2. Two on Ernesto Martinez, a 241 hitter. Open stance from left side, long levered guy. 0-2, misses outside. 1-2. One nothing Scranton, top of the second. Base is empty. Run Hell still from the stretch. The pitch home. Martinez waits out the breaking ball, but gets under it, popped up on the infield. Right side of second. Second baseman Moore is there. He makes the catch. Retires Martinez, and the inning is over. Scranton on the board first, though. RBI single for Tyler Hardman. We go bottom two. It's 1-0 Rail Riders here in the Bigs. 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
0: Inning. It's the Rail Riders 1 and the Iron Pigs nothing. Scranton on the board. Hardman, high pace hit. Otto Kemp, Dylan Moore, Christian Cairo two up against Brenton Beck. First pitch breaking ball down the middle to Otto Kemp. No balls and strike. Beck gave up a leadoff single to Tommy Pham in the first and then struck out the next three. 0-1. Kemp lines it the other way, but a foul ball. Over the head of the first base coach. 0-2. Otto coming into the day, hitting 234. He's got 13 homers, stripping in 42. Had a rare appearance off the bench last night as he actually took over for the previously substituted in Gabriel Rincones. 0-2. Kemp takes a slider down the dirt. Otto's only at bat came against the position player Christian Bethencourt in the eighth. Ended up lining out. Beck straddling the rubber. Righty into his wind. The 1-2. Kemp waits out the off-speed and clubs in the air deep to left. Backing up Schumann to the edge of the track. He leaps up and comes down with it. Little bunny hop. So he just kind of glided back instead of racing to the spot. Makes the catch either way. There's one away to begin the last of the second inning. Ball just had more juice on it than I think Schumann anticipated there. There's not a whole lot of wind to monitor at the moment. Flag in center field, just about as still can get. First pitch to Dylan Moore. Heater is up and in. Ball one to open the AB. Moore with three doubles last night, actually surpassing the number of hits he had in the month of August. was 2-for-30 to begin the month. Pitch home, he swings to the fastball, a ball, and a strike. Ended up with 3 doubles, going 3-for-5, scored 3 times. He's now hitting 270 on the year. That's the bases empty. 1 out. Bex 1-1. Moore off the hands, a weak dribbler towards his own dugout. Falls behind the count, 1-2. 1-0 lead for Scranton. Bottom and 2, Iron Pigs looking for an early series victory. Make it 4 out of 5 to start out the week. 1-2. Moore checks his swing, slider down and away. 2-2. Outfield straight away, infield defense straight up. Martinez well off the line at first for the right-handed hitter. 2-2. Swing and a miss. Foul tip held on to by Ascara. Fourth strikeout of the game already for Beck. Two gone in the second. Brings up Christian Cairo. Cairo returned off the injured list for the Pigs earlier this week, making his first start on Thursday. Bit of a groin and leg issue holding him out for the minimum 7 days. It's a 243 hitter, 3 homers, 32 RBIs. Tries to bunt the first pitch, stabs at it and misses. No balls and a strike. Hardman is playing way back at third, which 2 outs and hitting, you understand. Cairo trying to take advantage of it. 1-0 Scranton, bottom 2. 0-1, Cairo pops into the air, left center field, pretty well hit. Schumann racing back, nearing the track, settles up, makes the catch. Retires Cairo in the inning over. Pigs go down in order, and we head to the third. It's 1-0 Railriders. 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
2: Score update presented by Ashley. In the Major Leagues tonight, Phillies and Twins just underway in Minnesota tonight. In the International League, the Iron Pigs trail the Rail Riders 1-0 after two innings of play. Bottom nine in Worcester today, 5-5 is the score there between Buffalo and the Worcester Red Sox. Meanwhile, front end of a doubleheader in Iowa, St. Paul leads 6-0, going bottom seven there. Bottom of the fourth, 2-0 Charlotte in front of Rochester, while the Syracuse Mets have an early 2-0 edge over the Jacksonville Jumbo Shrimp, bottom two. 3-1 Gwinnett over Norfolk, bottom second there as well, won an early 1-0 lead for Memphis over Durham, also in the bottom of the second inning. Just about to get underway, Louisville and the Bats hosting the Toledo Mudhens. Columbus and Omaha in a rain delay. They were supposed to start at 7:05. Well, at 7:35, Nashville hosting Indianapolis in the back end of that doubleheader between St. Paul and Iowa to come as well. Pigs trail 1-0. Go to the top half of the third. Here's Sam Jelinek.
3: Thank you, Jack. Like you said, Iron Pigs down 1-0 as we head to the top of the third. Alan Rangel trying to bounce back here in the third after giving up the first run of the game in the second. A pair of hits, pass ball leading to an unearned run. Actually, it does go down as an earned run on Rangel's ledger. Nine, 1-2 for the Rail Riders. Kennedy Corona leads things off. Swings the first pitch, lines it the other way. On a bounce, Burrow has got it in right. Fires towards first, and Corona legs it out. And Barroa pantomiming to Corona there as he ran through the bag like, hey, sorry, like I had to take my chance. You don't see too many 9-3 putouts, especially with somebody who runs as well as Kennedy Corona does. But Barroa was already playing kind of shallow. Might as well try to throw him out. Don't get too many cracks at that. Barroa, who has a flair for the dramatic, well, that was something. First pitch to Anthony Volpe. Swings away, pops it up, out of play. So Corona, leadoff base runner for the Rail Riders. Second straight inning, they've gotten a leadoff base hit. And Oswaldo Cabrera coming to score last inning. Now Volpe, flat out to left field, his first time up. Rangel down the slope. This is outside with the slider. One ball and a strike. Got to keep an eye on Corona at first. He can swipe a bag. He can also be caught. He is 8 for 14 stealing bases this year. Been caught 6 times. 1-1. Volpe lays off the slider that backs up, up and in. 2 balls and a strike. Rangel with his appearance for the Phillies earlier this week on Monday. Could be limited a little bit more here today. 2-1. Volpe tags it in the air, deep straightaway center field. Meisner racing back to the track, shortens up and makes the catch. As he got back to the track, then had to come in for it. Ball died a little bit. Meisner puts it away. Back to first goes Kennedy Corona for the first out here in the top of the third. One of the tough things for Rangel is appearing for the Phillies on Monday came after a whirlwind of a 72-hour stretch where he was slated to start for the Iron Pigs not just once, but twice. He was the Pigs' original Friday night starter in Worcester. First pitch to Jason Dominguez. Hits a chopper to the right side. To his left, Dylan Moorglove spins and fires to second. Gets the lead man there. No return throw over to first. And on the fielder's choice, Dominguez replaces Corona over at first. 2 away in the inning, brings up Max Schumann. Rangel was scratched that Friday night as that was the beginning of the string of 3 extra inning games for the Phillies, and they had thought that they might need Rangel on Saturday or potentially on Sunday. Friday's game came and went. Phillies didn't need to call him up for Saturday, but Saturday was another extra inning game, which led into Sunday, where Rangel was supposed to start again for the Iron Pigs. First pitch fastball to Max Schumann. Spins him out of the box, but it's a called strike anyways. Top of the zone. Rangel, about an hour before the Pigs game started against the Blue Sox, was scratched by the Pigs and was traveling down I-95 to try to get to Philadelphia in town. 0-1, this is up high, a ball and a strike. That Sunday game for the Phillies ends up going 12 innings. Rangel was warming the bullpen by the end of it. Ultimately didn't get used, and then finally pitched in relief of Andrew Painter on Monday night. It's a tough thing for a pitcher to go through, especially a starter. 1-1 curveball, dips in at the knees, 1-2, where as a starter, you're a creature of habit. You're so used to, you know, having your day, aligning everything for it. Rangel gets moved from Friday to Sunday, from Sunday to potentially pitching that day somewhere else, and then finally throwing again on Monday. Schumann swings and fouls it back to the top of the net. 1-2. So pitching here again on Saturday, it's somewhat normal rest for Rangel, but I wouldn't be surprised if this is only about an 80-pitch outing for him. Don't push it towards his typical 95 or 100. 2 outs and a man at first. 1-0 Rail Riders, top of third. And before the pitch, Rangel steps off. Dominguez at first. 1-2 to Schumann. Fouled back again. Schumann ended up working a walk his first time up, as Rangel had trouble throwing strikes in the first, and Schumann was actually the only guy he got a head on. Head on him here again, 1-2. The pitch home, Schumann swings, line drive, poking down the left field side. It's in for a base hit, headed towards the corner. Dominguez flying on his way to third. He's going to get the wave around, but he stuttered around third and will hold up there. The third base coach ruled Dominguez was waving Dominguez. But Jason Dominguez around third didn't see Raul waving him. Started stutter-stepping around third, basically pulling up into the bag. And even though Scranton wanted to send him, he stops there. Schumann into second base with a double. Pham got to it quickly, but Scranton was willing to roll the dice in 2 outs. We'll see if that'll be a big break for the Pigs here or not. Second and third, 2 outs. J.C. Ascara hits. Popped out to second base his first time up. Top of the third, 1-0 Scranton, the pitch. Swung on and missed. Change up down. Scar from the left side, front foot bouncing up and down, 0-1. Curveball loops in at the knees, 0-2. That's where Rangel struggled against Schumann. Got a head on him, 2 strikes, couldn't put him away. Second and third, 2 outs. Rangel kicks and deals. Change up fades, up and away, 1-2. Kemp way off the line at third. Shortstop Cairo right up the middle. 1-2 on J.C. Ascara. Rangel to the plate. Ascara swings, lifts it in the air, deep to right. Back on it, Baroa. To the track, turns and looks. It's off the middle of the wall. 2 runs will come in to score. Ascara on his way into second. The throw is late. 2-run double, J.C. Ascara. And the Rail Riders do cash in with 2 outs. Back-to-back 2-out doubles. Played a pair. It's 3-0 Rail Riders in the top of the third. Rangel wins up and out of the zone with a fastball, and Ascara just went chin high on it and tomahawked it off the wall and right. So Dominguez stopping in third ends up being a moot point, gives Ascara a chance to drive in two. Nothing Rail Riders as Waldo Cabrera hits, stares at a changeup at the knees, following it all the way in. Cabrera lined a single to left center field his first time up. Switch hitter batting left-handed. The pitch home, takes a swipe, fouls it off. Again, Rangel ahead, 0-2. It's interesting, Rangel struggling with strike throwing in the first. Since then, he's been able to get ahead in the count, but finishing guys has become an issue now. Two strike hits to Schumann and Scara. 0-2. Down and away with a curve. Not just two strike hits, but two strike, two out, extra base hits. Cabrera in open stance. The 1-2. Off the hands of Bouncer, back to the mound. Rangel gloves it, belt high, while underhand flipped Anthony at first. Tyra Cabrera, and finally end the third, but some two-out thunder for the Rail Riders. They played a pair on the Ascara double. Goat will last the third. It's 3-0 Scranton here on the Pigs Radio Network, presented by Ashley, the largest furniture store brand in North America.
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8: Where are you at on Freddie Freeman's State of the Dodgers address during this slump for the team that is playing against the entire field in baseball? The Dodgers, who have absolutely been sleepwalking going back until right around the All-Star game up until now, and they're enjoying their REM sleep here, the Dodgers. Freeman saying, don't panic. Don't panic, don't panic, which is baseball's version of thoughts and prayers. Thoughts and prayers, which really fixes nothing and is just annoying. So stop saying it, okay? Don't say, don't panic. You might as well say, well, thoughts and prayers to us. Thoughts and, no, stop. Lately, the Dodgers, their sponsorship, I know they've got pretty much only Japanese sponsorship, but they should have IHOP as a sponsor here because they are serving up pancakes.
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3: Bottom of the third, Iron Pigs in an early hole, down 3-0. Two-run double for J.C. Ascara, sending the Rail Riders lead. The 8-9-1 for the Iron Pigs is Brendan Beck after giving up a leadoff single to Tommy Pham back in the first. He's now retired six straight, including four strikeouts. So the strikeout king of the International League just continuing to knock him down here. Iron Pigs have had a little bit of success against Beck here at home. Scored three runs off of him twice in 1 week back in May. Ended up losing both games. Payne Henry leads it off. First pitch home. Takes a good pass and a fastball center cut. Fouls it back. Henry hitting 217 on the year, 5 homers, 21 driven home, swings to the 0-1, lines it on one hop up the middle, Volpe down to a knee, sliding, grabs it, spins back up, throws to first in time to get Henry. His old teammates, back a point, and a little word of encouragement for Volpe on the fine play. One away to begin the bottom of the third. Volpe making his fifth consecutive start at second base this week. Good positioning there up the middle. Range in the shallow center, down to a knee for a backhand sliding stop. One gone in the third for Stuart Baroa. Switch hitter bats left-handed, swings the first pitch, fouls it off. Baroa not in the starting lineup last night, but ended up driving in two off the bench. An RBI single and a sac fly. 0-1, this is upstairs, a ball, and a strike. Baroa now hitting 262. 5 homers, 34 knocked home with the Pigs. Infield swings around to the right side. Hardman in on the grass, third. 1-1. Peter is up and away. Two balls and a strike. Beck has had a little bit of big league time this season, making his major league debut with the Yankees. 2-1 pitch. Barroa lays off again, up and away. 3-1. Two appearances for the Yankees this season, including one start. He's taken one loss, 6 2/3 innings, with a 9.45 ERA. 4 strikeouts. 3-1. Barroa, a soft liner out of the reach of Martinez at first and down the right field line. Barroa racing around first. He's trying for two. He's in with a feet first slide. Beats the throw from Dominguez in the corner. It's a double for Stuart Barroa. Snaps the string of 7 in a row, retired by Brendan Beck. It's a runner in scoring position for Tommy Pham. Beck, 27 years old, out of La Jolla, California. Second round pick out of Stanford, 2021 by the Yanks. Gave up a single to Tommy Pham, his first time up. He's got Barroa out at second base. Barroa dancing with his lead, now retreats. First pitch, fastball is at the knees. No balls and a strike. Iron Pigs down 3-0. Just trying to chip away against Beck here. Brady straightens up the chest, looks back to second, spins, holds on to it, and chases Barroa back. Beck pitched in the World Baseball Classic this year for Team Great Britain. Started one game, threw 4 no-hit innings, 2 walks, 4 strikeouts. 0-1, slider down and away, a ball and a strike. One to Pham. Tommy swings, another line drive left center field, down for another hit. Barroa around third, he'll score without a play. Throw goes into second base, and Tommy Pham is on a heater right now. 5 for his last 6. Drives in the first run of the game for the Pigs. It's 3-1 Iron Pigs trail here in the bottom of the third. Basically identical to what Pham did his first time up, and that's a sinker that's maybe an inch off the inside corner. Pham, with lightning quick hands, sneaks the hands inside of him, lines it into left. 7 RBIs in the past 2 games. Now for Tommy Pham. Tying run to the plate, it's Cameron Meisner. First pitch, Meisner takes a slow curveball, dumps in middle of the plate. Strike 1 on Meisner. Cameron said the trip out to Iowa was actually pretty easy. He joined the Phillies before they actually got there, joining the team in St. Louis. 0-1 coming. This is outside, a ball and a strike. They then flew from there to Quad Cities, I believe. And I asked Cameron about that. Cameron, a guy who, he was born in a place called Poplar Bluff, Missouri. Might never have heard of it. 1-1. Meisner swings through the heater. 1-2. It's a very small town place. Meisner, recognizing that, said, you know, I live in a place that it's not a big population center. It's got a pretty small airport. Where we flew into for the Field of Dreams game, and that was a small airport. 1-2. Fouled back. Ball 2 strikes. But he said he was really cool getting to be a part of it. You know, didn't know that he would be the 27th man leading into it. So getting to experience it, be there, kind of take it all in. Said he didn't take like any keepsakes, but obviously has his jersey from the game. Pham at first. 1-2 on Meisner. Struck out his first time up. The 1-2 bounced in. Kept in front by Ascara. 2-2. One Rail Riders. Bottom 3. One out and a man at first. Meisner hitting 271 in the year between the Pigs and Omaha. 2-2. Meisner rips it on a line. Fair. Oh, they'll say it's foul. Just outside the chalk. Down the right field line. Alex Shears all over, and Meisner looked like he was saying to something to Shears on the way by there. Ray Ricker, the first base coach, also taking a look at it. From my vantage point, I thought that got chalk. Looking at the replay, that is really hard to tell. Oh, man. Unless you're looking right down the line like Shears was, I'll take his word for it. Otherwise, that's extra bases, maybe a run. Fans at least heading over to third base. And Beisner comes back to home plate umpire Tom O'Neill here. Again, offers a couple of words. Cameron, very stoic character on the field. Count remains 2-2. Fam still at first. Beck at the ready. Kicks and delivers. Slider down low. 3-2. So a great at-bat from Meisner here. He's now seen 7 pitches. See if Fam is off and running. Scar behind the plate, a very good throwing catcher. Throw over to first. Fam looked like he twitched, but he gets back. Oh, they're gonna say Martinez was too far away from the bag when he received the throw. Oh, and Fam's gonna be given second base. The rule is the first baseman has to be within basically arm's reach of first before retreating to the bag when he receives the throw. And Shears has given Fam second base here. Now comes Shelly Duncan to argue. Oh, and no, this is actually what he's saying. Martinez blocked the base. And looking at the replay, you can see Martinez drop down his whole foot in front of the bag to block Fam. So it's interference being called on Martinez here. I thought maybe we saw it with Seattle earlier this year. Josh Naylor had done it, where the first baseman starts too far away from the bag before going back to cover on a pickoff attempt. But no, Martinez just dropped his foot right in front of the bag, impeding Fam's ability to slide back to the base. And Shelley's still arguing with Alex Shears here, and the conversation will be over. So a break for the pigs there, because Fam, he was going to be picked off. I think whether or not Martinez dropped his foot in front of him anyways. So the interference call puts Fam out at second, still a 3-2 count. Cameron Meisner, 3-1 Rail Riders, bomb in third. The payoff, Meisner takes, it's down and in. Well, it's a moot point anyways. Meisner ends up walking, so Fam would have been at second base anyways. First walk of the game for Beck. 2-1, 1-out for Keaton Anthony. Keaton striking out looking his first time up. Pigs down a pair. Bottom three. 2-1, 1-out. First pitch to Anthony. Fastball at the knees. 0-1. Keaton immediately with his back foot swipes some dirt out of the box, kind of swinging his leg away. I think frustrated. I think he might have been committed to a take. So I got a fastball I think he thought he could have done some damage with. Keaton with an RBI single last night. He's only hit 1-for-5 in the action. 0-1. Heater sinks inside. A ball and a strike. One pitch. Keaton checks his swing, fouls it back. A little out in front of a breaking ball. Slider that caught a little bit of a play. It was about knee high though. Not too dissimilar, honestly, from the pitch that Anthony homered on back on Wednesday. Keaton, a 3-run shot, his 7th of the season.

Straight base runners, second time through. Pham was going to score no matter what, so it's a heads-up play by Corona in center field not to have even tried to throw out Pham at the plate. Otherwise, Meisner, rounding second, would have been able to take third easily.

first and second, one out. Carter Kieboom, the hitter, pigs down a run. On the third, back to the plate. Slider is down low. Interestingly, if you didn't know this, Martinez is issued an error for the interference. And before the 1-0 pitch, time is called by the home plate umpire. Kieboom struck out looking his last time up. Homered for the seventh time this year yesterday. 1-0 pitch, chased the slider down and away. Was hunting a fastball. All to strike. It's been a good week for Carter, a good month of August. He's got four multi-hit games. Kieboom 4-for-10 this week, has driven in three. 1-1 pitch, swing and a miss. Slider down and away again. And I bet my bottom dollar, Beck's going to go right back to that. Otto Kemp on deck. Pigs trying to rally early. Scranton had a 3-0 lead. It's 3-2 now here in the bottom of the third. The 1-2, Kieboom off the hands, fouls it off. Instead got a fastball. Beck trying to get up and in on him. Instead left a little middle of the plate. Meisner at second, Anthony at first. 1-2 again to Kieboom. Slider down the dirt. Scara smothers it. Still 2-2. Although it's not late rallying in the game for the Pigs like they did back on Tuesday, scoring 3 in the 9th, or when they scored 5 in the 9th on Sunday in Worcester, this fight from this Pigs team of late has been uncanny. Trail 3-0 early here, now down just a run. Spinning a throw back to second. Meisner just gets back. Ball came in and out of the glove of Volpe anyways. Phillies lead 1-0 early in Minnesota. It's in the bottom of the second from Target Field, a continuation of the Field of Dreams series. JT Realmuto with a sac fly. Meisner dancing from second, the 2-2. Slider down and in. Kieboom's worked at full. Two on Kibu. Meisner at second, Anthony at first. Inside move to second, chases Meisner back, which Beck won't think too much of it, but that is his second disengagement here. If Meisner wants to try to get shifty, he could certainly start dancing out at second. Maybe see if he could coax Beck into another move here. Not too much going on. The 3-2, Kibu fouls it off at the plate. Comes off the catcher, Scara. A little surprised Meisner or Anthony at first didn't take a bit more of an aggressive lead. And the first base coach, Ray Recker, coming over and talking with Anthony, I think maybe just put a little worm in his ear to think about it. Outfield straight away on Carter. Infield straight up, double play depth. Beck, set of the chest. 3-2 to Kieboom. Carter pops it in the air down the right field side, sliced into the seats. That was the 10th pitch of the at-bat. 11th pitch upcoming in what will be the 58th pitch of the game for Scranton, as the Rail Riders now have to get somebody loose out of the bullpen with this lengthy third inning now for Brenton Beck. 11th pitch of the AB coming. Kieboom turns on it, but lines it foul. We stay at 3-2. Zach Messenger getting loose. The Rail Riders in the bullpen.

0: dozen pitches in this battle between Carter Kieboom and Brendan Beck. First and second, one out. The 3-2. Kieboom, a roller foul towards the Pigs' dugout. Count remains 3-2. Now we caught a Baker's dozen. 13th pitch. Beck, ball behind his back, straightens up at the chest, hands together, looks back at second base. 3-2 again. Kieboom hits it in the air down the right field line, slicing about 10 rows into the seats. 13 pitches have come and gone. Pitch of this battle between Kieboom and Brendan Beck. The pitch. Kieboom with a roller towards short, could be two. Picked by Cabrera, goes to second, one. Relay to first in time and the inning over. Beck ultimately wins the 14-pitch marathon with the double play to end the threat. Iron Pigs, though, do score a pair to make it a one-run game. We go to the fourth. It's 3-2 Scranton. Here are the Pigs Radio Network, presented by Ashley, the largest furniture store brand in North America.
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0: We go to the top of the fourth. It's now a one-run game again. Scranton 3, Iron Pigs 2, as both teams played a pair in the third. 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Toyota, let's go Pigs. Alan Ron Hell back to work, and I bring a guest into the booth. From Jefferson, it's Executive Vice President Nick Ragone. Nick, welcome.
7: Great to be here. Beautiful Saturday night. I almost said Friday night.
0: Oh, man, I wish it was Friday. One more day in the weekend. You kidding me?
7: Exactly.
0: So today, for those who don't know, here at the ballpark, yes, we're playing baseball, but it's also golf day here at the ballpark, which is a passion actually near and dear to my own heart as any good baseball broadcaster. What else do I do on my off days? So today, we're talking a little bit of golf. We are talking the Lehigh Valley Classic.
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7: Coming week of September 28th, the PGA Tour Champions. So these are the pros. Stuart Sink, Ernie Els, John Daly, guys that we watched all our lives. And they're going to come up to Lehigh Country Club, and it's going to be amazing. It's a five-year commitment. They're going to come up every 5 years, once every year for the next 5 years, and put on some of the best golf. But here's the cool thing about the Champions Tour, the Pro-Ams. And you're a golfer, right? How cool would it be to play inside the ropes with Ernie Els or Stuart Sink or Zach Johnson? With the Champions Tour, you do that. We're going to have 2 days of Pro-Ams. We're going to have a special Pro-Am on Monday with the Eagles, so we have 3 days of Pro-Ams. And it'd be like baseball. We're watching this great game. If they called you down right now to go pitch, which I'm ready to pitch if they do that, by the way. I threw out the first pitch. It was a strike. And it's just a once-in-a-lifetime experience. So anybody that hasn't played in a Champions Tour Pro-Am or visited or watched it, come out to the Jefferson Lehigh Classic. I promise you, you will not be disappointed.
8: And there's something really is quite special about the Champions Tour as well, since pitch is fouled back to Tyler Hardman. Yankiel Fernandez flying out for the first out of the inning. Like you said, it's some of the best players that, for me, I watched growing up. And once they get to the Champions Tour, there's almost a massive weight off their shoulders as they continue to play competitive golf. And the personalities, the way that they shine in those pro-ams, the way they interact with the fans, it's something that you'll almost never get to experience.
7: Yeah, what's cool is they're not grinding anymore for a living. Let's see this catch here.
8: Nice try by Barreau on the run for the second.
7: Perfect. Well done. I could have made that catch, by the way. They're not grinding anymore, so they get the best mulligan in life. They turn 50, and they get to play. There are no cuts. And so you go out there, and I've played in a bunch of programs. You get to talk to these guys. They give you tips. They're helping with your swing. You might exchange cell phones and texts with them or do business deals. And, you know, again, it's some of the biggest names you've ever seen. Freddie Couples and Vijay Singh and Bernard Langer. And you get to know these guys. And, look, the big tour, the PGA Tour, is great. But those guys are grinding for a living. If you play in a pro-am on the PGA Tour, they say hi on the first tee, goodbye on the ninth green or 18th green, and you don't really talk to them. Champions Tour, by the end of the round, if they're not your best friend, something went wrong.
8: I got lucky. My wife's family, they grew up very close friends with the Sindelar family.
7: Joey Sindelar from Hogshead, New York.
8: Yeah, so they absolutely loved him. And when he was on the Champions Tour, he was having the time of his life.
7: Joey's a great guy. I know him well. He won a couple times on the big tour. He won a couple times on the Champions Tour. And, there's a lot of those guys that we grew up watching. Mark O'Meara, Hal Sutton, Rocco Mediate. All these big names that, for anybody who's sort of my age, in the 50 crowd or even younger, you remember watching them on TV, and now you get to go play with them or watch them up close. And, you know, a guy named Tiger turned 50 not long ago, and we're still hoping that Tiger may play some Champion Tour events, and we're working behind the scenes to see if he comes up here. But we think this is going to be a game changer. The reason why we put it in Lehigh Valley is we want, as Jefferson and Lehigh Valley, we want to make a long-term commitment to the region. We wanted to do something special, and this is a great sports region. They're going to love, this town is going to love the Champions Tour, and it's going to become a marquee event on the tour pretty quickly.
8: Loop base hit for Ernesto Martinez continues the fourth as he's aboard with 2 outs. Brings up Kennedy Corona. And for anybody who's interested, if they want to maybe find a way into a pro-am, find their way for tickets or anything else, where can they find more information about the Classic?
7: Go to our website, jeffersonclassic.com, pick up tickets, look at the pro-ams, look at a cabana, and I'm telling you, if you have the opportunity to play inside the ropes with some of the best in the world, take advantage of it. So go to jeffersonclassic.com. We have some great packages, pro-ams and cabanas. We have tickets. It's kid-friendly. I think any kid under 16, I want to say, gets in for free.
8: I better shave my beard.
7: Yeah, shave your beard. You still look 16-ish. And it's going to be a good time. I think my goal with the Champions Tour event, the Jefferson Lehigh Classic, is all the benefits, all the money goes to charity. So we have 3 charities, Valley Youth House, we have Stop Hunger, the Eagles Autism Foundation. All proceeds from the event go to these charities. We want to be the most charitable event on PGA Tour Champions within 3 years, and I think that's a very realistic goal.
8: And on top of what's going to be going on with the golf during the week, I know that when either the PGA Tour or the Champions Tour comes to town, it's a whole week long, almost more than a week long, just parade of activities.
7: It's festivities. It's the PGA Tour is like a traveling circus. They come into town, and it's great for economic development. It'll be a $50 to $100 million boost for the area, you know, from hotels and travel and all that sort of thing. And we have events all week going on. We have the pro-ams, we have the Eagles and Friends pro-am, we have clinics going on, we have youth clinics. We're going to have some business meetings up there and some events, some community engagement events. And it really is, it's going to be a celebration of the Lehigh Valley region for a week.
8: Ground ball to short by Corona. Throw over to first from Cairo is in time, and the inning is over. Well, Nick, thank you for walking us through it. I'm excited. The region's excited. And thanks for talking about it with us here from the top of the fourth.
7: Get your game in shape. I want to see you out there.
8: We go to the bottom of the fourth. 3-2 Rail Riders here on the Pigs Radio Network.
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10: This is Two Pros and a Cup of Joe. Tarek Skubal pitched well. He made his debut for the Dodgers, and unfortunately, they lost.
11: They lost to the Cubs, so let's make sure everyone knows
10: Hold on. Now, Skubal spoke afterwards about the nerves going into what was his first start as a Dodger.
12: Felt like, my Major League debut. You know, kind of same type of vibe in terms of, you know, the nerves running through, but I think that's all good stuff.
10: So, if they don't win the World Series, and they don't do what everybody thinks they're going to do, is he going to get the blame?
13: I'd say it's
11: that Skubal.
10: Yes.
11: They're just going to point it at one person.
13: 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It has to go towards the person who's putting together the roster. Because here's the thing: you don't just throw talent at a problem.
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8: Go to the bottom of the fourth. It's the Rail Riders 3 and the Iron Pigs still 2. Just a one-run game. Thanks again to Nick Rigone, Executive Vice President over at Jefferson, talking a little bit about the Jefferson Lehigh Valley Classic. First pitch, Otto Kemp, swung on and missed, no balls, and a strike. Certainly will be a lot of fun having the Champions Tour come to the Valley. I, for one, if I can find my weasel my way into the Pro-Am, pitch to Kemp is chopped foul down the third base side, 0-2. Otto lead off here in the bottom of the fourth, picks down a run. Forced Brandon Beck to throw upwards of 30 pitches in the third. Got two runs off of him, but double play into that threat after the 14-pitch battle between Carter Kieboom and Beck. First 0-2 to Kemp. Popped up behind the plate. Catcher Ascara off of the mask. First baseman Martinez all the way in. Makes the catch in front of the backstop for the first out of the inning. I have never seen a first baseman make a catch in that spot. It's not like Ascara had too far to go for that, but Martinez coming in elected to make that catch on his own instead. So one away in the fourth. Brings up Dylan Moore. First pitch to Dylan. Swung on and fouled off. Takes a called strike. Got the knees. 0-2. Moore reaching for it. Pops it out of play. Dylan struck out swinging. His first time up. Fourth strikeout for Beck, and also the last strikeout he's registered. Back the line, two-strike pitch. Moore swings and misses. Down on strikes for the second time here today. So Beck seems to be back in working order here after a good bit of trouble and strain. In the third, Pigs getting two runs off of him on three hits, one walk. First pitch to Christian Cairo. This is out of the zone. One ball, no strikes. One 0 pitch. Cairo takes down the dirt. Ball two. Flat out to deep left center field. His first time up. Beck straddling the rubber. Deals the pitch. Cairo takes. Fastball top of the zone. Two balls to strike. Two one. Cairo waves away. Pitch off the corner. 2-2.

0: 2-2. Kyra off the end of the batter roller towards the whole left side. Third baseman Hardman cuts it off, slings it over to Martinez to retire Kyra, and the pitch down in order here in the fourth. On to the fifth, still 3-2. 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
0: Go to the top of the fifth. It's the Rail Riders 3 and the Iron Pigs 2. And here for the top of the fifth, we are staying, of course, it's golf night. We're staying on our theme of golf night. It's Mario Mackey from Golf Association of Philadelphia. 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
4: Thanks, and thanks for having us here. We're excited to be here. It's a great night at the ballpark.
0: Yeah, and, you know, we were just talking before we jumped on air here about, you know, the wide expanse that is the kind of east or southeastern portion of Pennsylvania and the golf in this region. And one thing that I've loved as a golfer growing up, and golfer still now, is being able to watch, especially this summer and then into the fall with the Lehigh Valley Classic, the fact that these golf courses in this region are getting highlighted and people love it.
4: It is a fantastic summer for golf. You know, if you think back to April, the golf season starts around here, right? It gets warm enough to be out there on the golf courses. The month of May, we had the PGA Championship, one of golf's men's major championships at Aronimink Golf Club in Delaware County. And then you fast forward to July, the U.S. Junior Boys in Saucon Valley.
0: Just down the road.
4: The best junior championship in the world, right there. This week, the U.S. Amateur Championships at Marion Golf Club and Philadelphia Country Club, two of our four founding clubs back in 1897, and with the best amateurs in the world. And then come October, right down the road from here, Lehigh Country Club, the Jefferson Lehigh Valley Classic, with some great names that everyone will know. Really great competition there on the Champions Tour. So it's really a chance to see a little bit of everything this summer in the golf world.
0: It's one of the things that I've loved, you know, on social media, just in the media in general, that people are now discovering that this little part of the world, this little part of the country, has an almost unending amount of fantastic golf courses.
4: You know, it's something I tell friends when they come to visit, and I'll take them out to play a golf course that they've never heard of before, right? And they'll say, man, this is an incredible golf course. But if you think about it, as I mentioned, the Golf Association of Philadelphia, GAP, as we're known in the world of golf, we started in 1897. And from 1897 to 1930, golf courses were really being built by these classic architects in four or five places. You know, Philadelphia, New York, Boston, Chicago. So all these architects, the Donald Ross, the A.W. Tillinghast, the William Flint, all these courses that are some of the best in the world, a lot of them were built by those same guys here in a 20-year span at the turn of the century.
0: Not too shabby, right?
4: Not bad at all. Not bad at all. We're very fortunate.
0: Volpe digs a call strike three for the first out of the fifth. Brings up Jason Dominguez. 3-2 Rail Riders. Top of the fifth. One out. Bases empty. The pitch on the way. Dominguez takes down and away. So you were just mentioning, you know, you guys over at GAP. For those that don't know, obviously, Golf Association of Philadelphia. What is your guys' mission? Like you said, you were founded way back when. You know, here we are 120 years later.
4: Not quite as old as the game of baseball, but not too far
0: off.
4: Yeah, we were started in 1897 in the Philadelphia area, and that's still in our name, but we really go by that acronym of GAP because we are actually the United States Golf Association's Allied Golf Association. We're kind of the USGA's rep in all of eastern Pennsylvania, so almost all the way up to State College, as well as the southern half of New Jersey and the whole state of Delaware. So in that territory, Sam, you have 140,000 golfers. Now, what's cool about that is that number in 2017.